And we have Helen in touch there as well. Igortgig. Ray, you're easing the listeners into a great weekend vibe there with Kjol Untuch. You're playing Anocht Morris Ganal. Lovely stuff, Helen. Sounds like, yeah, you're vibing for the weekend as well. We have Danielle, who's in touch and says, hi Ray, hope all is well. All is great, Danielle. Thanks a million. Really enjoying the tunes tonight. Any chance you could play something from Mark Linden, please? Just saw him playing at Tracton Music Festival and buzzing after it. Nice one. I will try and get to some of Mark Linden's stuff. All right. Thanks a million for getting in touch, Danielle. And over on the text in, we have Cormac, who, yeah, Ger from Abbey Leaks was in touch earlier on and he was asking about singing bass players. And we said we'd open it up to the audience. Maybe next weekend we might do a little bit of a special on singing bass players. And Cormac recommends Geddy Lee from Rush. What a bit of Tom Sawyer. And Cormac goes on to say, up Cork tomorrow. And we have Terry in Sligo as well, asking after some Linda Ronstedt. And who else do we know? I think that's it. The rest is people telling me the score of the match, which is which is very handy. I do appreciate it. Now, we had Oliver in touch asking after some Chet Baker. Going to get back to it with some Chet Baker and Alone Together.

there's Chet Baker and Alone Together. And just checking the messages here. Tomás got in touch and he says, "Ray, loving the tunes tonight. Stopped here at Obama's on the way to Dublin. Lots of bass playing singers, and you listed out a load of them. And to be honest, I'd missed some of the most obvious ones. Some of the ones that I really like now that Tomás included include Lemmy, Caught Rocky O'Riordan. I hadn't thought of Paul McCartney. Maybe that's the one that Jerry was saying was very obvious. I thought it was Phil Lynott was the most obvious one. But I had thought of Kim Deal, all right, and Sting. I don't know. It's, oh, yeah, Tomás has Sting in his list there as well. And he mentions Lou Reed as well. Ah, sure, listen, yeah. There's loads to keep us going. And he says, "I'm sure there's loads more. How about Primus, Tommy the Cat, or Rush, Spirit of Radio?" And he says, "Can't believe a Cork lad got Geddy Lee before me." Back on the road. No, safe on the road there, Tomás. Safe home back to Dublin. Or, safe all the way back to Dublin anyway. We have, something now from David Bowie. I opened up the show tonight with something from the album Pinups by David Bowie. It's a brilliant album. It was released very shortly after Aladdin Sane. And it was an album of covers. And what did we play up top? Oh, yeah, we played a cover of The Kinks, Where Have All the Good Times Gone. This is a cover of a band called The Merseys. Don't know much about The Merseys, to be honest, but this was the album Pinups came out in 1973. The Merseys would have had a hit with this back in the 60s. This is David Bowie and Sorrow.

That's new slang. The band was The Shins from the album Oh Inverted World back in 2001. Before that, we had David Bowie, another one from the Pinups album from 1973, and Sorrow, a cover of the old hit from the Merseys. And Carmen is in Rathmines, says, Ray, I've switched off the TV, but it is 2-2 on my phone. Extraordinary. It is, yeah, Cape Verde have equalised with Argentina in extra time, and it is probably one of the craziest things that has ever happened in any World Cup. So here we go. Pico and his boys are doing something extraordinary. This is Taj Mahal. This is some old country blues. This is Corina.

On a run of three, we had Taj Mahal and Karina, followed up by B.B. King and Power of the Blues, taken from the B.B. King in London album, early 70s. And then we had The Seekers right there, Melbourne's The Seekers, and their take on 59th Street Bridge song. We'll keep it Paul Simon.

There's Warren Zevon and Boom Boom Mancini from the album Sentimental Hygiene back in 1987. And sending that one out to the courageous Cape Verde. And things not looking good now, late into extra time. But they're still pushing, and they are still pushing this Argentinian team to the absolute limit. They're 3-2 down, unfortunately. And before Warren Zevon, we heard Fleetwood Mac and Everywhere. And before Fleetwood Mac, we heard Paul Simon and Slip Sliding Away. This is Belfast producer David Holmes, the ballad of Sarah and Jack.

That's David Holmes and the Ballad of Sarah and Jack. And my apologies for going on about it, but Cape Verde's evening has come to an end, sadly. And yeah, they were beaten by Argentina 3-2. And we're looking in Argentina, I suppose, at the greatest player of all time in Lionel Messi. But the qualities that Cape Verde showed this evening in particular outshadow absolutely everything. This is what it was all about for Cape Verde for me.

Gloaming and their version of Sora Sora. And before that we had Villagers and Courage. And I was on a promise to finish up with some Mark Linden. The last 35. Good to hear more.

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RT News at 2 o'clock. I'm Padraig Gormsby. Good morning. At least four people, including a five-year-old child, have been killed in a Russian bomb attack on the northern Ukrainian city of Sumy. 27 others were injured after the strike hit a residential building, a shop and a busy street in the city centre. Elsewhere, attacks

0: attacks in other parts of the country left at least 6 people dead. The Ukrainian President Volodymyr Zelensky has called on allies to increase pressure on Russia. The strikes came as Kyiv remains in mourning after Thursday's missile and drone attack that killed at least 30 people. A dangerous heatwave has disrupted 4th of July celebrations across large parts of the United States, forcing the cancellation or postponement of parades, concerts and firework displays. More than 185 million people are under heat alerts, with temperatures exceeding 37 degrees Celsius in several cities. The extreme heat has also strained power grids, leaving thousands without electricity in New York and prompting conservation measures across the mid-Atlantic. Officials in Venezuela have said the death toll following two powerful earthquakes last week has risen to 2,645. More than 12,600 people were injured when the earthquake struck the capital, Caracas, and the state of La Guaira. And finally, global music star Taylor Swift and NFL player Travis Kelce have married in New York City. Miss Swift's publicist confirmed the wedding following a star-studded ceremony at Madison Square Garden, officiated by comedian Adam Sandler. The couple's relationship began in 2023 and has attracted worldwide attention ever since. The wedding comes after a three-year romance and an engagement announced last year. And the weather forecast, mostly cloudy tonight with scattered outbreaks, patches of light rain, drizzle and mist. Lowest temperatures are 12 to 16 degrees. And that's all from the newsroom for now.
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Pardon me, do you have change for a quarter? I gotta make a phone call. Thank you. Oh, I hope this woman don't take me through no changes today, because I had a hard day today, man. You know, let me see what's happening at the address before I go home.

0: How's it going there? Everybody from Cork, New York, Dundalk, Gortahawk and Glenamaddy. Here we are in the County Clare, and it's a long, long way from here to there. There's the Burren, and the Cliffs of Moher, and the Tulla, and the Kilfenore, and Michael Russell, Dr. Bill, Willie Clancy and Noel Hill, flutes and fiddles everywhere. If it's music you want, you should go to Clare.
1: Listoon,
0: sure, everybody needs a break. 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Others go to the Galway races. A cousin of mine goes potholing. A cousin of hers loves Joe Dolan. Matty goes to the south of France. And Jim to the dogs and pizza to the dance. Summer comes around each year. We go there and they come here. Some jet off to Frihiliana. But I always go to Listoon Varna.
1: Oh, Listoon Varna. Listoon
0: Varna. I always leave of a Thursday night with my tent and my ground sheet rolled up tight. I like to hit Listoon in or around Friday afternoon. This gives me time to get my gear together. I don't need to worry about the weather. Ramble in for a pint of stout, because you never know who'd be hanging about. There's a Dutchman playing a mandolin, a German looking for Limogo Flynn, and there's Adam Bono and Gareth Fitzgerald getting their photo taken for the Sunday World. Finbar Charlie and Jim Hand, and they're drinking pints to bait the band, and

0: loads of frolics. Pioneers and alcoholics, and Tack Spook and the FCA, and Free Mickey Kelly and the IRA, and hairy chests and milk white ties, and Mickey Dodgers in disguise. McGraths, O'Briens, Pippins, Coxes, massage parlors and horse boxes, RTE or making tapes, taking breaks and throwing shapes. There's Aurons, Bowrons, Amadons, Arabs, Sheiks, Hindu Sikhs, Jesus freaks. This is heaven, this is hell. Who cares? Who can tell? Anyone for the last few chuck ices now?
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0: 747 for Jackson Brown. They had to build a special room just to get him down before the chieftains could start to play. Seven creamy pints came out in a tray. Shergar was ridden by Lord Lucan. Sean Cannon did the backstage cooking. Clannad were playing Harry's game, and Christie was singing Nancy Spain. And Mary O'Hara and Brush Shields together doing the Four Green Fields. Van der Man and Emmy Lou, and Moving Hearts and Planksty too.
1: Whoa.
0: Everybody needs a break. Climb a mountain or jump in a lake. Sean Doherty goes to the Roses Tralee, and Oliver J. Flanagan goes swimming in the Holy Sea. But I like my music in the open air, so every summer I go to Clare, 'cause Woodstock, Knocknor, the Feast of Cana could hold a match to Liston.

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2: RTE News at 3 o'clock. I'm Niall Gormley. Good morning. At least four people have been killed in a Russian bomb attack on the northern Ukrainian city of Sumy. 27 others were injured after a strike hit a residential building, a shop and a busy street in the city centre. Elsewhere, attacks in other parts of the country has left at least six people dead. The Russian Defence Ministry said its forces have captured the city of Kostyankovo in eastern Ukraine, but Ukrainian authorities have not confirmed the claim. Officials in Venezuela have said the death toll following two powerful earthquakes last week has risen to 2,645. More than 12,600 people were injured when the earthquake struck the capital Caracas and the state of La Guayra. Officials have avoided estimating the number of missing, while the UN has put the figure at as

0: many as 50,000. A dangerous heat wave has disrupted 4th of July celebrations across large parts of the United States, forcing the cancellation or postponement of parades, concerts and fireworks displays. More than 185 million people in the US are under heat alerts, with temperatures exceeding 37 degrees Celsius in several cities. The extreme heat has also strained power grids, leaving thousands without electricity in New York and prompting conservation measures across the Mid-Atlantic. Global music star Taylor Swift and NFL player Travis Kelce have married ahead of a star-studded celebration in Madison Square Garden in New York. Their wedding outfits were designed by Jonathan Anderson from County Derry, who is the artistic director of Dior. And the weather forecast, mostly cloudy tonight with scattered patches of light rain, drizzle and mist. Drier in the south and east, lowest temperatures of 12 to 16 degrees. That's all from the newsroom for the moment.
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1: RTE News at 4 o'clock. I'm Niall Gormley. Good morning. At least four people have been killed in a Russian bomb attack on the northern Ukrainian city of Sumy. Attacks in other parts of the country have left at least six people dead. The Russian Defence Ministry says its forces have captured the city of Kostiantynivka in eastern Ukraine. Ukrainian authorities have not confirmed the claim. In Peru, Conservative Keiko Fujimori has been officially declared winner of the presidential race by the country's electoral office. The declaration came after weeks of protests, fraud accusations and reviews of contested ballots. Ms. Fujimori defeated leftist Congressman Roberto Sanchez by just 50,000 votes out of 18 million. Mr. Sanchez has said he will not recognise the new government after claiming electoral fraud. Huge crowds of Iranians are expected to pay respects to former Supreme Leader Ali Khamenei at the start of funeral ceremonies in Tehran. Iranian authorities say they anticipate between 15 and 20 million participants over the next 3 days. 6 days of funeral ceremonies are planned to commemorate Khamenei, who ruled the Islamic Republic from 1989 until his killing on the first day of the US-Israeli war on the 28th of February. Global music star Taylor Swift and NFL player Travis Kelce have married in a star-studded celebration at Madison Square Garden in New York. Their wedding outfits were designed by Jonathan Anderson from County Derry, who is the artistic director of Dior. And the weather forecast, mostly cloudy tonight with scattered patches of light rain, drizzle and mist, mainly affecting north and west, drier in the south and east. Lows of 12 to 16 degrees. And that's all from the newsroom for the moment.
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1: RT News at 5 o'clock. I'm Padraig Ormsby. Good morning. At least four people, including a five-year-old child, have been killed in a Russian bomb attack on the northern Ukrainian city of Sumy. 27 others were injured after the strike hit a residential building, a shop and a busy street in the city centre. Elsewhere, attacks in other parts of the country left at least six people dead. The Ukrainian President Volodymyr Zelensky has called on allies to increase pressure on Russia. The strikes came as Kyiv remains in mourning after Thursday's missile and drone attack that killed at least 30 people. A dangerous heat wave has disrupted 4th of July celebrations across large parts of the United States, forcing the cancellation or postponement of parades, concerts and firework displays. More than 185 million people are under heat alerts, with temperatures exceeding 37 degrees Celsius in several cities. Among the events disrupted by the sweltering heat was the Great American State Fair on the National Mall in Washington, a centerpiece of the US President Donald Trump's efforts to mark the nation's 250th birthday. The extreme heat has also strained power grids, leaving thousands without electricity in New York and prompting conservation measures across the Mid-Atlantic. Finally, millions of people are gathering in Tehran today as funeral ceremonies begin for Iran's late supreme leader, Ayatollah Ali Khamenei. Authorities have said up to 20 million people could attend events in the capital over the next 3 days. The former leader ruled the Islamic Republic from 1989 until he was killed on the first day of the US-Israeli war with Iran on February 28th. And the weather forecast, mostly cloudy tonight with scattered patches of light rain, drizzle and mist, mainly affecting the north and west, along with some hill fog. Drier in the south and east with variable cloud and a few clear spells, lowest temperatures of 12 to 16 degrees. And that's off in the newsroom for now.
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1: A very good morning and welcome along to Rising Time this Saturday morning, the 4th of July. Sheila Dempsey in for Lillian today. I'm here with you until 5 to 8 with a gentle mix of new music. I have some old favourites in the mix to help us ease our way gently into the weekend. But first, at 6 o'clock, let's head to the newsroom for the headlines with Pádraic Ormsby.
2: Good morning from the newsroom. At least four people, including a five-year-old child, have been killed in a Russian bomb attack on the northern Ukrainian city of Sumy. 27 others were injured after the strike hit a residential building, a shop and a busy street in the city centre. The Ukrainian President Volodymyr Zelensky has called on allies to increase pressure on Russia. The strike came as Kyiv remains in mourning after Thursday's missile and drone attack that killed at least 30 people. A dangerous heatwave has disrupted 4th of July celebrations across large parts of the United States, forcing the cancellation or postponement of parades, concerts and firework displays. More than 185 million people are under heat alerts, with temperatures exceeding 37 degrees Celsius in several cities. Among the events disrupted by the sweltering heat was the Great American State Fair on the National Mall in Washington, a centerpiece of the US President Donald Trump's efforts to mark the nation's 250th birthday. Millions of people are gathering in Tehran today as funeral ceremonies begin for Iran's late supreme leader, Ayatollah Ali Khamenei. Authorities have said up to 20 million people could attend events in the capital over the next 3 days. Mr. Khamenei had ruled the Islamic Republic as leader from 1989 until he was killed on the first day of the US-Israeli war with Iran on February 28. The ceremonies are being closely watched for the first public appearance of his successor, who has not been seen since taking over the role. And finally, the death toll from last week's devastating earthquakes in Venezuela has risen to 2,645, with more than 12,000 people injured. Thousands remain missing, with the United Nations estimating as many as 50,000 people are unaccounted for. And the weather forecast, often cloudy but largely dry for many today, with the best of any bright or sunny breaks in the south and east. Patchy light rain, drizzle and mist will continue to affect mainly Connacht and Ulster, highs of 15 to 23 degrees. And that's off in the newsroom for now.
1: Thank you so much for that, Pádraic, and we'll catch up with the news desk again at 6.30. Right now, though, it's over to Mid-Erin for the CRA forecast with Liz Walsh. Good morning, Liz.
3: Thanks, Sheila, and good morning. We'll begin with the meteorological situation at 0300. Ireland lies in a moderate to strong southwesterly airflow with an anticyclone of 1,032 hectopascals centred approximately 240 nautical miles southwest of Valencia. A waving warm front is slow moving near the north coast, and we do have a small craft warning in operation. The forecast for Irish coastal waters from Loophead to Rossall Point to Fairhead. West to southwest, force 5 or 6, occasionally force 7. Imminent, decreasing, force 5 or 6. Soon, decreasing, force 4 or 5, occasionally force 6. The forecast for Irish coastal waters from Fairhead to Carnsford Point to Loophead and for the Irish Sea. Mainly west to southwest, force 4 or 5, but increasing force 6 at times on the North Irish Sea. Later, decreasing force 3 to 5, but occasionally touching force 6 on the North Irish Sea. The weather for all sea areas, cloudy in the north and west with patchy light rain, drizzle and areas of mist and fog. Mainly cloudy to fair elsewhere with the odd spot of drizzle and mist. And the visibility, reducing moderate or poor in precipitation, mist and fog, otherwise good. The outlook for a further 24 hours, moderate to fresh west to southwest winds, increasing strong at times in the northwest during Sunday. And the weather, cloudy in the north and west with patchy light rain and drizzle and areas of mist and fog, mainly cloudy to fair elsewhere. And now the coastal reports, valid at 5 a.m. this Saturday morning. Mullenhead, southwest 18 knots, mist 2 miles, 1020, falling slowly. The Buoy M5, west southwest 12 knots, 1028, steady. Roaches Point, west-southwest 8 knots, cloudy, 21 miles, 1029, steady. Valentia, west-southwest 7 knots, mist, 2 miles, 1029, steady. Belmullet, southwest 17 knots, mist 1.2 miles, 1023, falling slowly. And finally, Dublin Airport, west 9 knots, cloudy 13 miles, 1025, falling slowly. That's it from me for now. Back to you, Sheila.
1: Thanks so much for that, Liz. And Liz Walsh will be back just before 8 with the general forecast. You are listening to RTE Radio 1. It is just coming up on 6 minutes past 6. And you're very welcome along to Rising Time. Hope you're doing really well this morning. It's Sheila Dempsey in the hot seat for Lillian today. And whatever the day has in store, I hope you can stay with me for just a little part of it. Let's start the show now with some pedal steel guitar, trad style. Here's David Murphy with The March of the King of Leash.

The softer side of the Jam there with English Rose from their 1978 album All Mod Cons. Hard to believe Paul Weller was only 20 when he wrote and recorded that. He sounds so young. Before that, David Murphy got us underway this morning with a lovely pedal steel take on the traditional tune, The March of the King of Leash. Let's stay with that gentle mood for a little while longer now. These next two were written by one of the greatest songwriters to come out of the UK, Ian David McGeechy, better known to us as John Martin. Let's start with the gorgeous Couldn't Love You More.

Two tracks connected by the great John Martin there. We just heard Bridget St. John with Back to Stay. And doesn't she sound so like the German singer Nico with that beautiful, rich, distinctive alto voice? And John Martin, her musical brother, as she described him, was a very big supporter of her music, as was John Peel. Before that, John Martin himself with that beautiful track, Couldn't Love You More. You're with Rising Time here on RTE Radio 1, and I hope your Saturday is off to a great start. It's lovely to have your company this morning. I'm going to say hello now to some of our early texters. Pat Doyle is in Wicklow and Alton Mackin, and they've texted in with some great suggestions for music this morning. I want to say a big hello to Jens and Crystal tuned in Cork, and to Liza, who has another great suggestion for an American number this morning. Well, we do have a couple of American tunes for the day that's in it. They're coming up a little bit later. But if you're heading to see Mumford & Sons in Marley Park tomorrow night, this one's for you.

Woman by Mumford & Sons, headlining Marley Park tomorrow, Sunday the 5th of July. And if you are heading to that gig, have a great time. Well, there's lots to choose from this weekend in Dublin. Anyway, there's so much live music. Take That are at the Aviva Stadium tonight. The Scratch, Orchestral Maneuvers in the Dark and Paddy Casey are all on stage over the weekend. Tomorrow, as I said, Mumford & Sons in Marley Park. The Cooks are at Trinity College and Elvis Costello and the Imposters are at the Ivy Gardens. And we'll take some music from some of those artists a little bit later on to get you in the mood for those gigs. But it's almost time to check in with Susan Jackson at the news desk. But to take us there, here's some gorgeous guitar playing by William Tyler. This is Kingdom of Jones.

0: William Tyler with Kingdom of Jones. And if you like what you hear, you can hear more at the Bellow Bar on the 25th of September. You're with RT Radio 1. It's 6:30 this Saturday morning, the 4th of July. Time now to join Susan Jackson in the newsroom.
1: Thanks, Sheila, and good morning from the newsroom. The US President Donald Trump has called on Americans to protect the freedoms envisioned by the United States founders as the country celebrates its 250th anniversary of independence. Speaking at Mount Rushmore, Mr. Trump also warned of what he called a resurgence of a communist menace and said the US will never quit and never fail. A dangerous heat wave has disrupted 4th of July celebrations across large parts of the United States, forcing the cancellation or postponement of parades, concerts and fireworks displays. More than 185 million people are under heat alerts, with temperatures exceeding 37 degrees Celsius in several cities. Among the events disrupted by the sweltering heat was the Great American State Fair on the National Mall in Washington. At least four people, including a five-year-old child, have been killed in a Russian bomb attack on the northern Ukrainian city of Sumy. 27 others were injured after the strike hit a residential building, a shop and a busy street in the city centre. The Ukrainian President Volodymyr Zelensky has called on allies to increase pressure on Russia. The strikes came as Kyiv remains in mourning after Thursday's missile and drone attack that killed at least 30 people. Millions of people are gathering in Tehran today as funeral ceremonies begin for Iran's late supreme leader, Ayatollah Ali Khamenei. Authorities have said up to 20 million people could attend events in the capital over the next 3 days. Mr. Khamenei had ruled the Islamic Republic as a leader from 1989 until he was killed on the first day of the US-Israeli war with Iran on the 28th of February. The ceremonies are being closely watched for the first public appearance of his successor, Mojtaba Khamenei, who has not been seen since taking over the role. Authorities in Venezuela have said the death toll from last week's devastating earthquakes has risen to 2,645, with more than 12,000 people injured. Thousands remain missing, with the United Nations estimating as many as 50,000 people are unaccounted for. The weather forecast, often cloudy but mainly dry in many areas today, with the best of any bright or sunny breaks in the south and east. Patchy light rain, drizzle and mist will continue to affect mainly Connacht and Ulster. Highest temperatures of between 15 to 22 degrees. And that's all from the newsroom for the moment.
0: Thank you so much, Susan, and we'll talk to you again at 7 o'clock. Well, if you've just joined us here on Rising Time, you are very welcome along. It is Saturday morning, the 4th of July. Meta Waters has been in touch. She said, can we wish Cassandra Corbett from Clonesley a very happy Independence Day? I guess she'll be having her big, usual Independence Day dinner. That sounds gorgeous. Hi, Meta, thank you so much for getting in touch. And Cassandra, enjoy your day. Well, seeing as it is the 4th of July, I thought we'd mark the occasion with two songs that share today's date in their title. First up, Wings, 4th of July.

Two songs with the same title, Today's Date. We just heard 4th of July by Beach Boys, an outtake from their Surf's Up recording session, although it didn't see the light of day till many years later. It was written by Dennis Wilson and their manager at the time, and it features Carl on vocals. Before that, 4th of July by Wings, written by Paul and Linda, and given away at the request of producer Dave Clark to a singer called John Christie, who then released it as a single in 1974. And Paul's original demo didn't officially appear until the Venus on Mars Deluxe Edition came out in 2014. Do you know what? I'm going to sneak another one, another 4th of July adjacent song in now. And actually, this song was originally titled 4th of July, so it fits the playlist perfectly. But on Thursday night, I was at the Glass Mask Theatre and heard Maura Van Beck cover this live. She's part of a band called Shadows and Light. They do the most incredible Joni Mitchell covers. Now, the title definitely gives this a late night feel, but trust me, I think you need to hear this at any time of the day. Here's Night Ride Home, Joni Mitchell.

The sound of crickets conjuring up a hot, humid night in Hawaii, where Joni Mitchell wrote Night Ride Home. And some of the lyrics there really got me. No phones till Friday. Well, those were the days. You're with Rising Time here on RTE Radio 1. It's lovely to have your company this morning. And as always, if you'd like to say hello, you can text us on 51551, WhatsApp us to 0870 32 32 32. Or if you fancy dropping us an email, you can reach us at risingtime@rte.ie. We've had some lovely early morning texts into the show. Hello to Dave and Lisa. What a great suggestion for a Paul Simon song. Thank you so much for that. And to Val, who enjoyed the William Tyler guitar solo there, Kingdom of Jones. And another great suggestion of American Pie. And hello to Jim. Can you say hello to all the teams and the participants taking part in Relay for Life in Wexford, continuing to fight against cancer? Thank you for that, Jim, and best of luck to everybody taking part on in that. Well, it is a quarter to seven this Saturday morning, the 4th of July, and on this day back in 1938, American soul and R&B singer William Harrison Withers Jr. was born. And in a recording career that lasted less than 20 years, Bill Withers gave us some of the greatest soul songs ever written. Classics like Ain't No Sunshine, Lean On Me, Use Me, Lovely Day. He picked up three Grammys along the way and earned his place in both the Songwriters Hall of Fame and Rock and Roll Hall of Fame. Well, here he is with Can We Pretend, and listen out for the gorgeous guitar playing of the great Jose Feliciano on this one.

Ah, yes, the great guitar playing of Jose Feliciano there on Bill Withers' Can We Pretend? And, of course, Bill Withers was born on this day 88 years ago. Also born on this day in Ireland, but 23 years ago, are twins Emily and Beth Scally. And your dad, Malachy, wants to wish you both a very, very happy birthday this 4th of July. Right, let's hear something new now from one of the most exciting voices to emerge on the Irish folk scene. Cove singer-songwriter Sean Damery has just released his debut album under the name Rua Ree. And he began writing this next track at 4 o'clock one morning on a piano in his mom's friend's house while he was over in London recording. The piano and the drums were captured on an iPhone, but somehow it all works so well. Sean said it's a song about pressure, and it's actually his favourite track on the album. Here's Rua Ree with You're Not So Brave Now, Are You?

Cove singer Rua Ree with You're Not So Brave Now, Are You? From his debut album, Tell Your Mother I Saved Your Life. Well, we're going to stick with Irish music to take us to the news at 7. Here's Wee Banjo 3.

0: The Galway Races. No replays, no second chances. Be there when it happens. Where style and colour take the stage. Where every look becomes the rage. Where race days feel like centre stage. Where hats and heels command the view. Where every glance finds something new. These are memories that stay with you. The Galway Races. Monday, July 27th to Sunday, August 2nd. Don't just hear about it. Experience it.
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0: RTÉ Radio News with Susan Jackson. Good morning. The US President Donald Trump has called on Americans to protect the freedoms envisioned by the United States founders as the country celebrates its 250th anniversary of independence. Speaking at Mount Rushmore, Mr. Trump also warned of what he called a resurgence of a communist menace and said the US will never quit and never fail.
1: At 250 years, America is the oldest republic on earth. We are the freest people on earth. We have the most righteous and enduring constitution on earth. We are the strongest and most powerful country on earth. And by the grace of God, the United States of America is the most successful, most accomplished, most exceptional nation ever to exist in human history. And it is great to be your president.
0: A dangerous heat wave has disrupted 4th of July celebrations across large parts of the United States, forcing the cancellation or postponement of parades, concerts and fireworks displays. More than 185 million people are under heat alerts, with temperatures exceeding 37 degrees Celsius in several cities. Among the events disrupted by the sweltering heat was the Great American State Fair on the National Mall in Washington. Millions of people are gathering in Tehran today as funeral ceremonies begin for Iran's late supreme leader, Ayatollah Ali Khamenei. Authorities have said up to 20 million people could attend events in the capital over the next 3 days. Mr. Khamenei had ruled the Islamic Republic as leader from 1989 until he was killed on the first day of the US-Israeli war with Iran on the 28th of February. The ceremonies are being closely watched for the first public appearance of his successor, Mujtaba Khamenei, who has not been seen since taking over the role. Authorities in Venezuela have said the death toll from last week's devastating earthquakes has risen to 2,645, with more than 12,000 people injured. Thousands remain missing, with the United Nations estimating that as many as 50,000 people are unaccounted for.
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0: Cloudy but mainly dry in many areas, with the best of any brighter sunny breaks in the south and east. Patchy light rain, drizzle and mist will continue to affect mainly Connacht and Ulster. Highest temperatures of between 15 to 23 degrees. And that's all from the newsroom for the moment.
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4: Thanks for that, Susan. You are very welcome back to Hour 2 of Rising Time this Saturday morning, the 4th of July. It's Sheila Dempsey here with you right through until 5 to 8. And wherever you are tuning in from and however you're spending your morning, I hope you are keeping well. Ed in Cork is spending his morning in a hot milking parlour, but he's travelling to Croke Park later with his family. Great music to start the day. Thank you, Ed. Lorraine is in Daisy Cottage Farm with blueberry and lemon scones just out of the oven, and she wants to wish Larry a very happy 60th birthday, which is happening tomorrow. And on the subject of birthdays, Pam turns 72 today. She says, I can't believe I'm so old. Pam, it's only a number. It's only a number. And finally for now, hello to SH, who says, myself and Bob Stanley are on the one wavelength this morning as he picked that Beach Boys track as his song of the day. I'm in fine company there with Bob Stanley. Well, let's get on with the tunes. We have brand new music for you now from one of Ireland's best loved bands. Scullion have been working with acclaimed producer John Reynolds on their forthcoming album Home in the Sky, which is due out this September, and it features 8 original songs alongside a selection of carefully chosen interpretations. But here is their latest single, an original song, Face in a Cloud.

Brand new music there from Philip King, Sonny Kundell and Robbie Overson, collectively known as Scullion, with their latest single, Face in a Cloud, written by Sonny. And I can't wait to hear the new album due out in September. If that's anything to go by, it's going to be great. Well, hello to emailer Pat. Pat was wondering, who's the Joni Mitchell act that I mentioned that I saw recently in the Glass Mask Theatre? They're called Shadows and Light. They're absolutely brilliant and they have a website. Just looking at it there. Shadows and Light Music, and they have some upcoming gigs in September. They'll be in the Seamus Ennis Theatre, they'll be in the Whale Theatre in Greystones and Blanchardstown, all coming up in September, and really, really worth making your way to see them. Well, let's stay with some new music now. Absolute Lilt are best friends Lisa Canny and Niamh Hinchey, and they're breathing fresh life into the age-old Irish tradition of lilting. They've hit more than 70 million views across social media, so they're obviously doing something right. And if you've never heard lilting quite like this before, you're in for a treat. Here's Dreaming in Lilt from Absolute Lilt.

in a picture of a can of Lilt. Totally tropical. I haven't seen Lilt on the shelves in a long time. I wonder, is it still available? They've probably changed the recipe. You know how they do that, health and safety and all that. But I want to say good morning to Billy Flynn, who is... he says, it's a quiet morning here in Monaghan. I only have the cats and yourself for company until the girls get up. And thanks for texting in, Billy, and for tuning our way. Also, hello to Joe and to Barry, tuned in as well. And to Martin, who's looking for some Eagles. I'll see what I can do. But I have a pretty jam-packed playlist for you already. And it is great to have your company this Saturday morning. And thank you so much for the lovely messages. And if you'd like to say hello, you can text us on 51551. Our WhatsApp is 0870 32 32 32. And again, that email address if you fancy dropping us a line, risingtime@rte.ie. Now, if you're heading out this weekend, you are spoiled for choice. It's absolutely packed with live music, well, certainly in Dublin. Take that, or at the Aviva Stadium tonight, Orchestral Maneuvers in the Dark, Paddy Casey and The Scratch are all on stage in various venues around Dublin. Tomorrow, Mumford and Sons are in Marley Park, The Cooks are at Trinity College, and Elvis Costello and The Imposters are in the Ivy Gardens. So let's get you in the mood for a weekend of great live music.

Name is True, released in 1977. He said it was inspired by a woman he saw working in a supermarket, but beyond that, he's never really explained what it's about. I want to say hello, good morning to Dee, who is up listening to Rising Time, having her coffee in Ballyvourney and hoping the sun will come up. Not looking good at the moment. Fingers crossed, Dee. I hope the sun shines for you today. Hello to Connor Deenan, who's been in touch. Sorry, Connor Deneen, I'm mispronouncing your name. And emailer Tyke has been in touch. You often mention your liking for cover versions of songs, so can I suggest a great album by Dionne Warwick? She sings a version of You've Lost That Loving Feeling. Tyke, thank you. I really do love a good cover version and love when I discover a hidden gem. So I will be listening to that later today. But thank you so, so much for that. Right, well, the Aviva Stadium is going to absolutely erupt tonight as Take That brings the Circus Live tour to town. Now, the boys dropped a brand new single yesterday, which is great and all, but honestly, the lovesick teenager in me is begging to hear this one instead. A little 90s nostalgia for you now. Here's Back for Good.

Well, if you're heading along to see Elvis Costello and the Imposters in the Ivy Gardens tomorrow night, that's for you. Alison dates back to his debut album, My

I've just made 17-year-old Sheila very happy with that there. And thank God there's no studios, no cameras in the studio this morning to see me dancing. Take that with their massive 1995 hit, Back for Good. And we'll dedicate that to Trisha and Kira, who are really looking forward to the gig in the Aviva later. And they're currently getting organised to catch the train to Dublin soon to make a full day out of it. Well, enjoy the concert tonight and I hope you have a really fantastic time. Hello to Evelyn Kelly, who's very tired this morning. She's on her way to Donegal. She's tired because she was up late watching the Argentina-Cape Verde game last night in the World Cup. Oh, I know, I had to go to bed early, so I missed it all. It looks like it was a pretty spectacular game. And of course, we've Irish interest. We've some skin in the game there with Pico Lopez. But look, what a game, you know. And hello to Marcella McDonough. Herself and Angus are on the way to walk the Sligo Camino. They're setting off on the 8:30 wave and they're hoping for a bit of sun. Well, let's pray that you get some sun this morning. Although walking in the rain can be nice too. Not if it's a long walk. Yeah. Okay, no, let's hope for sun. And finally for now, good morning to John, who's chilling in Myrtleville and he's enjoying the music choices this morning. How do you spell that Cove singer, Rua Ree? Exactly as you've written it there. R-U-A space R-I-F-A-D-A. It's kind of a twist on Rory, Rua Ree. But his name is Sean. But anyway, great singer. Check him out and an absolutely brilliant debut album. Well, a very good morning if you're just tuning in. It is Sheila Dempsey in for Lillian this weekend and here with you until 5 to 8. We have plenty of more music on the way to ease you into your weekend, so I hope you can stick around for a little bit longer. Okay, so even though we're a few days past the 40th anniversary of Madonna's True Blue album, which was released on the 30th of June in 1986, I think it's still worth celebrating. It gave us so many great hits, but let's go with the title track with its lovely carefree feel and a hint of those 60s girl groups. Here's Madonna with True Blue.

0: Two absolute masterclasses in pop music right there. First up, we marked 40 years of airplay for Madonna's True Blue, the 1986 track title based on those classic 60s girl groups. Right after that, we heard the literal blueprint for that sound, the Ronettes from 1963 with Be My Baby, complete with a teenage Cher hiding in the backing vocals. Isn't that amazing? Such gorgeous stuff. And we'll dedicate that to Martina, who said, thank you for the Madonna memory, Sheila. I have great memories of listening on the Walkman or on the way home on the school bus and everybody singing along. Well, it certainly is one of those sing-along type songs, isn't it? Hello to Martin in Scotland and to Angela in sunny Dubrovnik. She says RTE travels well. Enjoy your trip, Angela, and thank you so much for getting in touch. Lovely to have your company. We will be back after the break with new music from Dublin's own Reluctant Bob and the Lonely Lovers. You don't want to miss this.
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0: Welcome back to the show. It is Sheila Dempsey filling in for Lillian this Saturday morning and here with you until 5 to 8. As promised, brand new music from Reluctant Bob and the Lonely Lovers, the brilliant new project from singer-songwriter Robert Baker. So I did a bit of digging to see what this Reluctant Bob is all about, and it turns out he's heavily inspired by Tom Petty. He can cook a mean chili con carne, and he's the proud owner of a giant, oversized, fluffy sheepdog named Humphrey. Some fun facts for you there. Their sound has been beautifully described as the Beach Boys meets the Flaming Lips. So you know you're in for an absolute treat. Turn this one up. Here's Carry On Without Me.

0: Anna.
1: The Beatles with Anna, Go to Him, some early 60s R&B perfection. A favourite of John Lennon's, apparently, and it became a massive standout track on their 1963 debut album, Please Please Me. Now, John Lennon actually had a really bad cold the day that they recorded this, which gave him this kind of famous raw, tortured edge to his vocals, but he still sounds absolutely fabulous. I want to say good morning to Kevin Hayes, who is celebrating a birthday in Piltown in South Kilkenny. Can you please give a shout out to my wife Jackie, whose birthday is on the 8th, and to my son Ronan. Say hello and good morning. He's currently working on the Irish Lights vessel somewhere near Foynes, and they service the boys you see floating in the harbours. Wow, fascinating. That's a great job. Fair play to you, Ronan. Thank you very much, Kevin, for getting in touch. And hi to Frank Coolahan in Tralee. I won't be here with you tomorrow morning, Frank. It is Derek Mooney filling in tomorrow morning, but I'm thrilled to be here with you this morning. I'm here until 5 to 8. And finally, one more text for now. Hello to all the Hoseys who are celebrating in Valencia, and that's from all the disgruntled partners left at home. Well, we're going to take some cute little acoustic number next from Brandy Carlisle. She was recently named one of Time magazine's Women of the Year for 2026, and she is some woman. Here's Heart's Content.

Brandi Carlile with Heart's Content, released in 2012. And when she's not winning Grammys, she can be found hanging out with her close friend Joni Mitchell. She even helped coax Joni back on stage in recent years. Well, it is 11 minutes to 8, I beg your pardon, and the clock is gently ticking away on my time this morning, but I'm determined to fit in as many songs as we possibly can before I hand you over to Louise in Prez. So maybe less chat and more music from this end. Here's David Hope with Whiskey Mornings.

What a voice. I just love that. Whiskey Mornings by David Hope from his fifth studio album, And the Sea, released in 2022. An album that I really, really love. Well, that's my lot for this Saturday morning. Thank you so much for your texts and your emails and your wonderful company this morning. One last hi to Jim. Texter Jim, you made my morning. Thanks so much for tuning in. Derek Mooney will be with you from 6 tomorrow morning. And I'm going to leave you with one more from Brian Eno and John Cale. Here's Spinning Away. Until next time, take care. Have a gorgeous day.

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2: Thanks and good morning. Well, plenty of dry weather overall in the outlook, with occasional rain and drizzle mainly affecting the west and north. The best of any sunny spells will be in the south and east at first, but sunshine amounts will improve generally early next week as high pressure to the south becomes more dominant. For today, it's a mostly cloudy but largely dry start to the day, with some sunny spells expected to develop in the south and east. Patchy light rain, drizzle and mist will continue to affect mainly Connacht and Ulster, with just a few light spots possible elsewhere. Highs of 15 to 18 degrees in the north and west, 19 to 23 degrees in the south and east, in mostly moderate west to southwest winds, fresher along western and northwestern coasts. Generally cloudy overall tonight then, with just limited clear spells in the south and east. Patchy light rain, drizzle and mist will persist mainly in parts of the north and west, along with some hill fog. Lows of 12 to 15 degrees with light to moderate west to southwest breezes. And generally cloudy in many parts tomorrow, Sunday, but brighter sunny spells will once again develop in the south and southeast. Patchy light rain, drizzle and mist will persist in parts of the north and west, but it'll be mostly dry elsewhere. Highs will range from 16 degrees in the west and northwest to 24 or even 25 degrees in the south and southeast, with light to moderate west to southwest winds. The outlook for Monday, it's going to start out mostly cloudy with patchy light rain and drizzle in the west and north, becoming confined to coastal areas in the afternoon. Warm sunny spells look set to develop in parts of Munster and Leinster, and these will gradually spread elsewhere later in the day. Highs of 18 to 24 degrees generally, though a degree or two cooler in coastal parts of the west and northwest in mostly moderate west to southwest winds. And then more widespread sunshine is expected on Tuesday and Wednesday compared to previous days, with highs of 20 to 25 degrees generally, warmest in the south and east. A little cooler in Atlantic coastal fringes though, in mainly light, occasionally moderate westerly breezes. Recapping for today, often cloudy but largely dry for many today, Saturday, with the best of any bright or sunny breaks in the south and east. Patchy light rain, drizzle and mist will affect mainly Connacht and Ulster, with just a few light spots possible elsewhere. Highs of 15 to 23 degrees, warmest in the southeast. That's the forecast. A very good morning.
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6: RTE Radio News with Susan Jackson. Good morning. The headlines. The US President has called on Americans to protect the freedoms envisioned by the Founding Fathers as the country celebrates its 250th anniversary of independence. Millions of people are gathering in Tehran as funeral ceremonies begin for Iran's late Supreme Leader, Ayatollah Ali Khamenei. And authorities in Venezuela have said the death toll from last week's devastating earthquakes has risen to 2,645. The US President Donald Trump has called on Americans to protect the freedoms envisioned by the United States founders as the country celebrates its 250th anniversary of independence. Speaking at Mount Rushmore, Mr. Trump also warned of what he called a resurgence of a communist menace and said the US will never quit and never fail.
7: At 250 years, America is the oldest republic on earth. We are the freest people on earth. We have the most righteous and enduring constitution on earth. We are the strongest and most powerful country on earth. And by the grace of God, the United States of America is the most successful, most accomplished, most exceptional nation ever to exist in human history. And it is great to be your president.
6: A serious heat wave is tightening its grip on the eastern United States and shattering records. The hot weather is affecting 4th of July celebrations, with some events being cancelled. Our Washington correspondent, Jackie Fox.
8: Washington, D.C. became the first major city to break its 1872 record on Friday when the mercury hit 38.8 degrees Celsius. As a result, the Great American State Fair was temporarily shut down due to the extreme temperatures. Hundreds of thousands of people were expected in D.C. this weekend for July 4th and America 250 celebrations. Along with high temperatures forecast, a severe thunderstorm watch has been posted for parts of the Northeast, including DC and Philadelphia. The Independence Day parade in Washington has been cancelled due to concerns over the weather. For now, other events are scheduled to go ahead, including US President Donald Trump's evening speech in the nation's capital and a massive fireworks show. Jackie Fox, RTE News, Washington.
6: Millions of people are gathering in Tehran as funeral ceremonies begin for Iran's late Supreme Leader Ayatollah Ali Khamenei. Authorities have said up to 20 million people could attend events in the capital over the next 3 days. Mr. Khamenei had ruled the Islamic Republic as leader from 1989 until he was killed on the first day of the US-Israeli war with Iran on the 28th of February. The ceremonies are being closely watched for the first public appearance of his successor, Mujtaba Khamenei, who has not been seen since taking over the role. At least 4 people, including a 5-year-old child, have been killed in a Russian bomb attack.

0: attack on the northern Ukrainian city of Sumy. 27 others were injured after the strike hit a residential building, a shop and a busy street in the city centre. The Ukrainian President Volodymyr Zelensky has called on allies to increase pressure on Russia following the attack. Authorities in Venezuela have said the death toll from last week's devastating earthquakes has risen to 2,645, with more than 12,000 people injured. Thousands remain missing, with the United Nations estimating as many as 50,000 people are unaccounted for. The US pop music star Taylor Swift and NFL player Travis Kelce have married in New York City. Ms. Swift's publicist confirmed the wedding following a ceremony at Madison Square Garden, officiated by the comedian Adam Sandler. US media reported the pair had invited over 1,000 people to celebrate their marriage. The couple's relationship began in 2023 and has attracted worldwide attention ever since.
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0: Often cloudy but mainly dry in many areas, with the best of any bright or sunny breaks in the south and east. Patchy light rain, drizzle and mist will continue to affect mainly Connacht and Ulster. Highest temperatures of 15 to 23 degrees. And that's all from the newsroom for the moment.
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4: Yeah, good morning. And we'll start with the World Cup, where the dream is over for Pico Lopez and Cape Verde. But boy, did they give defending champions Argentina a fright overnight in Miami. It took extra time to separate the pair, with the South Americans eventually winning 3-2. Elsewhere, Egypt needed penalties to see off Australia, while Colombia became the final team into the last 16, beating Ghana 1-0. At home last night, there were wins for the top two in the League of Ireland Premier Division. Shamrock Rovers came from behind to beat Sligo 2-1, while Bohemians were 2-0 winners at Drogheda. Waterford, meanwhile, are off the bottom of the table for the first time since early March. They won 4-2 against Derry at the Ryan McBride Brandywell Stadium. In the other games, there were wins for St. Pat's and Shelburne over Galway and Dundalk, respectively. To GAA, where Cork and Leinster champions Galway will be looking to book an All-Ireland hurling final spot this afternoon. Rory Burke is set to miss the game for the tribesmen through injury, while Alan Walsh retains his spot for the Rebels, having hit 2-1 against Offaly the last day. Throw-in at Croke Park is at 3:30. Before that, it's Kilkenny and Waterford at the same venue from 1pm. That's in the All-Ireland Camogie quarter-final. And you can watch both of those games live on RTE1 and the RTE Player. That's not it, though, with three All-Ireland women's football quarterfinals also down for decision. Armagh host Kildare at 1:45. It's Kerry and Meath in Tralee from 5:15, while Cork and defending champions Dublin will battle it out at Parnell Park from 7:30. Your best chance of keeping up to date with all of the GAA action is to tune into Saturday Sport right here on Radio 1 from 2 o'clock. Rugby now, and Ireland will begin their Nations Championship in a little under 3 hours. They're set to take on Australia in Sydney. Dan Sheehan will captain a side featuring Kildare brothers Keane and Sam Prendergast. Overall, there are 4 changes from the side which captured the Triple Crown back in March. To golf, where Anna Foster is in the chasing pack at the Hullencourt Women's Open. The Dubliner shot 69 yesterday to move to 4 under par in Belgium. That's 5 off the lead. Finally, tennis, where defending champion Iga Swiatek will look to continue the defence of her Wimbledon title this afternoon. She's first up on centre court against Alex Ayala on a busy day at SW19. In the men's draw, French Open champion Alexander Zverev faces Marcus Giron. For more on that and all of those stories, check out rte.ie and the RTE News app.
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5: Hello, good morning. How are you? I hope you're well. Between now and nine, putting a roof over it in Kilkenny, sinking and shrinking in Kildare, and a pollution police for the rivers after what happened in Cork. Do you know, it is the universe that shapes this programme every week. It's not really us. There is an unseen hand guiding us, nudging us along. And there is a lot of things in the ether this week that is pushing the programme in the direction of water. So it is going to be a wet programme. The anglers told a Dáil committee this week that 90% of salmon and trout are gone and what remains haven't long left if we don't stem the flow of pollution. The long-awaited land use review said in clear words that the way we are using land does not safeguard water. And then a few weeks ago, 43% of farms inspected for water quality compliance failed that test. Now, the real figure wasn't as bad as 43%. Half of those failures addressed the problem within the year because they were small things like replacing gutters. But it still means that about a quarter of all farms inspected have enduring or tricky water pollution problems to tackle. A lot of it to do with the runoff of dirty water from their yards and from their sheds. So this week I did as we like to do on Countrywide. I found the farm that has got the problem licked so that we can see what it takes. Gail and Brian Daniels, milking 270 cows in South Kilkenny, have gone so far above and beyond what is required of them that they have even put a roof over their silage pit to prevent rain mixing with silage effluent, which was a first in all of my farm visits.
6: So we're coming down to the yard. If we were to build a farmyard on the farm, you probably should never pick this spot because underneath our feet we have a massive amount of springs. The start of the Paltrowest River starts underneath us. It starts actually underneath our milking parlour, which is really quite annoying. It flooded the rotary a year or two, so we've actually tapped the springs to get the springs out from underneath the sheds. So to have 400 cattle wintering in the yard right over a water source is probably not the best thing.
5: At last count, how many springs in the yard area?
6: We have springs that come up in the milking parlour, the calf shed behind us, the silage pits, the two underpasses, one in the collecting yard.
5: You could build a big wall around the place and turn it into a swimming pool.
6: Actually, we'd probably get more money if we just sold bottled water than milk.
5: Is that testament to the age of the farm that 200 years ago it would have made sense to be as close to running water as possible?
6: Perfect. Yeah, it is. It is. So, yeah.
5: But in the modern era, that's just not the way you want to play it.
6: The farm was settled here because it was close to water. We understand that, but now we have the issue of having so many livestock in this yard that we have to make sure that we don't damage the river that's underneath us.
5: If I brought a water diviner in here now, what would be happening to his or her going hazel rod? It'd be twitching all over the place.
6: I'd be on the ground having a seizure, actually. Yeah, yeah. No matter where you dig, you're going to find water as you'll open springs underneath us.
5: There is an EPA water quality monitoring point just down the hill from the farm where the Poolnasa River rises. Monitoring results run from bad to poor to moderate to good to high. And the results in the river here have been consistently good. But Brian and Gail have an ambition to get that result to high. That's why anything that looks like a problem doesn't get ignored. They dug holes, capped the springs and piped the water away from the yard.
7: Yeah, well, I suppose with our sort of farming methods, it's a case of like always do your best.

0: much in the farm. Would there have been a few more foreign holidays in it or what?
1: I have no idea. Brian's not very good with holidaying.
0: Okay, all right.
2: I have her institutionalised now. This the level.
3: Yeah. Doesn't delegate well.
0: Institutionalised or held prisoner? Which is it?
2: We'll go on to the next question. We'll come back to that one. I had a great time, actually. Yes.
4: Putting a roof over the silage pit to stop rainwater mixing with silage effluent and carrying it away to the river is not something that any farm is required to do. But doing it solves a number of other problems for Brian too.
2: We had major issues with the amount of rainfall that comes down and dirty yards. Suddenly it would fill the slat house over two nights and we'd have issue with full tanks, cattle inside, and we're not allowed to spread slurry. So we had that issue in terms of capacity and extra creation of soiled water. Then we had the other stuff coming through that we're hearing from Europe in terms of animal welfare and calves being potentially being held on farms for up to 6 weeks. So we said, let's put them everything together and come up with a solution. So we came up with a solution that if we roofed the silage pit, suddenly we didn't have the rainfall, so we weren't creating the extra slurry storage.
0: And you just created a cow shed.
2: And we just created a cow shed. So we had the floor and the walls already.
4: Soiled water has to be stored in tanks. Tanks cost money, and over a long, wet winter, a lot of what ends up in them is dirty rainwater. But by stopping the water hitting the shed roof over the silage pit from ever getting dirty and having to be stored, Brian and Gail are making a considerable financial saving.
2: So we're just coming into the cow's bog, named because it was just beside the yard, very heavy ground, huge amount of spring water underneath us again. This field was always that bit...
4: Possibly the biggest single thing that Brian and Gail have done was introduced last year. Between the yard and the Poolnasa River, they've dug a series of five ponds for all of the water leaving the yard to be cleaned up as it flows away.
2: So first pond is... That's the receptor pond. That's a bit deeper. That's to catch all the silt and else that might come out. And then every 2-3 years we can clean it out and land spread it. Then we're into the second pond. This is another 5 by 5 metre, but it's only got about 6 inches of water, 150 mil of water.
0: But already you can see a change in the colour of the water. It's dark, but it's less silty than the
2: exactly.
0: first one.
2: Exactly. And then as you come down further, this is a 10 by 5 metre pond.
0: And what's planted in here?
1: That's flaggart, a yellow iris. And then he's got a number of grasses in there as well and some rushes.
4: That voice is Deirdre Glynn, Brian and Gail's ASSEP advisor, the Agriculture Department's Sustainability and Support Advisory Programme, who has been on hand throughout to offer suggestions and knows that these interventions work.
1: Wetland plants that would be sourced on the farm as well.
0: Given how these things have worked elsewhere, would you be confident?
1: Oh, I'd be absolutely confident, yeah, because we've done one and a guy called Mark O'Brien's, and it's a similar scale. And it has attenuated, like, nutrients, the nitrogen and the phosphorus and the ammonia within it. Like, there was an 80% reduction in the phosphorus, a 90% reduction in the ammonia, and then the BOD level was down to by 46%. So it absolutely does work.
0: And you have a farm that's going above and beyond what's required, but 43% of the 4,500 farms that were surveyed weren't even meeting the minimum standard.
2: Yeah, when the report came out first, I was looking at it and felt a bit disappointed that we weren't making more progress. But then I thought about my own ponds. They're only in a year. A lot of the measures being done on the farms that are engaging just take time to get through the system, that we just need them to bed in, as we say. The 43% of the farms that had issues on them, initially I went, it's a disappointing figure. But then kind of started thinking of it. But those 43% of farms got inspected, the problems were identified, and now they're being addressed.
0: In your approach to sustainability, are you also conscious of the social license that farming requires or operates within the wider context of Irish society?
2: We do see that. Be it through social media, through engagement with non-farming friends,

0: being meeting people in the local villages and comments being passed, and we're very much aware that there's a lot of eyes looking at farming and they have an interest in the landscape around them. It is our island, and they just want to see the best for it. And the good stuff that's being done on farms, we need to promote that. And getting the chance to speak to you this morning and telling the story of what we're doing, and hopefully there's farmers out there listening to it to go, I can do the same. And I don't want to say we need to educate people, we just need to tell our story.
1: If you're wondering, should you be impressed by what you've just heard? You should be. Top of the class stuff there from Brian Gail Daniels and their ASIP advisor, Deirdre Glynn. But to borrow a phrase from Jennifer Aniston, pay attention, here's the science bit. Brian and Gail are fortunate. Their farm sits on heavy soil, so nitrate leaching from the land to water is minimal. That's not the case, though, for over half the country whose farms sit on free-draining soil. Now, a Dáil committee heard this week that the things that farmers whose land is free-draining are being advised to do will catch phosphate but won't necessarily stop nitrate from polluting rivers. Pat Dillon from the Agricultural Research Agency Chagas is an expert in nitrate leaching. He joins us on the line now. Good morning, Pat. How are you?
2: Good morning, Philip. Thanks for having me.
1: Well, first things first, you might give us a bit of a signpost here. The inspections that we were just hearing about. If your farm is in an area where water quality in the surrounding lakes and rivers is poor, how likely are you now to be inspected, do you think?
2: You're much more likely. I mean, you saw from the report that the level of inspections has increased by 66%. And Philip, that was part of the new NAP6, that there was four actions around it. One was the increased number of inspections. So I would see three angles of improving water quality. One is enforcement and greater inspections. And that's what has happened in the last 12 months. And it's really good. The second area then is about support for farmers. And the EIP, Farming for Water, funding is there now, 60 million funding. And the other thing we've done, Philip, then, is the Better Farm for Water campaign. And that's an extension campaign to improve water quality. Working, and the minister at the time asked Chagas to lead it, and it's a stakeholder-involved project. It's getting every fraction in agriculture as part of the programme.
1: Okay. You wrote a paper, Pat, that showed that 8% of nitrate leaching is down to slurry or soiled water runoff from yards, and that two-thirds is due to urine from cows that are grazing out at pasture. So is tackling runoff from yards addressing the wrong problem?
2: No, Philip. I mean, what we saw in Dale, Brian's and Dale and Gail's farm there is really, it's as relevant for nitrogen as it is for phosphorus. It's about, like, we have the eight actions for change to improve water quality. All the eight actions are based on good science. One of those section is farm management, and it's about having sufficient slurry storage and minimizing nutrient loss from farm yards. They are really, really important in terms of improving water quality for both a nitrogen point of view and a phosphorus point of view.
1: I don't want to dismiss them, but like your own research is suggesting that we should perhaps be looking at stocking densities or the number of months that cattle are out at pasture if you wanted really serious bang for your buck.
2: And if you look at it, Philip, again, one is reduce the nitrogen balance on farms, and that has a number of angles to it, and that is one of the options. But if we go back to the report, and the most telling report, I think, conclusion was that the report on the inspection said that largely associated with management practices and routine maintenance were the biggest issues on farms. So rather than changing the system, it's about changing practices at farm level. And that's what we saw in Brian's and Gail's farm.
1: I think that's a real scientist kind of thing to say. What you're saying is that if 100% of farms followed our plan with 100% rigor, then we would solve the problem. In the real world, though, you know that that's not going to happen.
2: I think it does. I mean, again, I go back to the eight actions, and just about nitrogen. Take nitrogen, for example. And last year, we had the EIP, Farming for Water,

0: 60 million, I think, support. Last year, there was 30,000 hectares of cover crops sown, mainly in the Slaney and the Barrow catchment. There was 10,000 hectares sown. We would estimate that each of those would reduce nitrogen losses by somewhere around 50 kilos of nitrogen per hectare. So that's an action that farmers are implementing. And say, and you asked me about nitrogen.
1: And it's absolutely a good thing. It is no doubt having an impact, but the water quality results suggest that all of the things that we are doing are not having enough of an impact. So I wonder, is blaming a few feckless or under-resourced farmers for not following your plan to 100% of the letter of the law, is that ignoring the elephant in the room here, that it is the sheer volume, the number of cattle standing on free-draining soil that is causing the biggest part of the problem?
0: Well, I go back to Brian and Gail's farm. They have 270 cows. They're running an intensive farming system. By the way, Brian and Gail were one of the Grassland Sustainable Farmer of the Year a number of years ago. So they're leading the way. You look at the actions that they're putting into on their farm. That's what we need on all farms. Nitrogen loss or nutrient loss from farms is an issue for all farms. Indeed. All farms, in any farm you go to, Philip, there are issues in terms of where they can put change practices that can improve water quality. That's what we need at farm level.
1: Okay, obviously the big unknown there is whether they're standing on heavy draining or free draining soil. Pat Dillon, we'll leave it there for the moment, but thank you very much for your time this morning. More after the break.
2: Beidir gur fisrucht, nú fintrucht, nú díbúrt is bregan sa dynach an bóhir. 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
3: Beg litriacht tashtil na gaelge fai chabadil sa thra uders tashtil gach dierdi na gale huurtreis a hean arte I raadin na gaeldachta.
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2: We're staying with water quality now for the rest of the programme. Regular listeners will remember that we did quite a bit of reporting around the Blackwater River fish kill last August, the largest fish kill ever in Ireland, and the person or people to blame were never found. One of the programmes that we did showed how the very narrow job descriptions of the agencies responsible for investigating that kill, the EPA, Inland Fisheries and the Marine Institute, meant that it was unlikely that the guilty parties were ever going to be found. Timmy Dooley is the Minister with responsibility for fisheries. He was on that programme that day and he heard what was said or what wasn't said. This week, he published a new set of protocols to address which agency should do what from now on when there is a fish kill.
3: Well, for the first time, when an incident takes place, like happened in the Blackwater or in the Glyde or wherever we've had a fish kill in the past, this now will kick into action, and all the agencies that have an input will be coordinated through a central point within Inland Fisheries. People were working in isolation or in silos within their agencies following what they understood their job to be, but there was no coordination of that effort.
2: Can I suggest that the reason that that happened was everybody did their job?
3: Correct.
2: Everybody did their job within the remit of what it was prescribed for them to do. The problem was that those job descriptions didn't go far enough and an awful lot fell between the cracks. And your protocols aren't really addressing that.
3: No, I would disagree with that they didn't go far enough. I just think they didn't cooperate.

0: coordinate their effort more quickly and more comprehensively. So each agency knew what their remit and their role was, and they ticked those boxes. But they weren't necessarily talking to each other, and some of them were, but it wasn't coordinated.
1: Let me give you an example of where I think that the job remit issue impacted. The Marine Institute's job is to investigate disease. It was pretty much apparent to everybody straight away in the case of the Blackwater that disease wasn't an issue. But we had to go through the motions of letting the Marine Institute do all of that. And as a consequence, it was some 20 days later before samples got to a lab that could test for pollution as opposed to disease, because it wasn't the Marine Institute's job to do that. Now, these protocols don't change that.
0: No, but in each of the agencies, they have a role, particularly those that are responsible for water quality. The quicker they can get in and test very quickly. Like, we take an example in the Glyde, which happened more recently with very significant fish kill, but within about 4 hours of reporting, the IFI were all over it with the local authority and with other support agencies. And within a very short period of time, using appropriate technology, drones, etc., okay, we're able to find the source
1: of pollution was known in that case. It was never identified in the Blackwater because the agencies weren't able to carry out the level of forensic analysis that their job description allowed them to do.
0: Yeah. When I look back on the Blackwater, I think one of the biggest difficulties was, by the time the public got to see dead fish or fish in great distress, it was too late to identify the source of it.
1: Your protocols make Inland Fisheries the lead agency now. Its former CEO told us a couple of months ago that it was resourced with just 15 what he called pollution officers, 15 people to police 74,000 kilometres of rivers and streams, where it only takes one 10-centimetre pipe with an illegal discharge that might be covered by undergrowth. Surely what they actually need is more resources.
0: Well, I haven't received a request from the IFI for more resources, and no more than the Gardaí or anything else. You can always have more resources.
1: Do you think, though, one person for every 5,000 kilometres sounds sufficient?
0: But if you were to just take it to its logical conclusion, 10 wouldn't either, nor 50. So you've got to do it on a risk-based approach, and you've got to put in place the kind of safeguards. And if you look to what other countries do, and I was taken by the way in which the Joint Research Centre in their analysis of the overall talked about the importance of the citizen scientist and the citizen watcher and the role anglers play in that.
1: Why would the state not do what other states have done and put in fixed monitoring along the course of rivers, particularly at the high-risk places?
0: And that's very much where I want to get to. And the Joint Research Centre have put that forward as medium to longer term recommendations, because we certainly, I think, we will start with some pilot projects, and I want to do that.
1: You can, for relatively small amounts of money, put in tech that will tell you every 15 minutes what is flowing past
0: and,
1: it.
0: And I have met with the suppliers of that equipment, and it's getting cheaper, and it's something that very much we will be following through on.
1: Punishments, fines. Your junior ministerial colleague Christopher O'Sullivan favours increasing the fines. What's your view on that?
0: We both do. I think we've both made public statements on this. I made it very clear at the time in relation to the Blackwater that the structures of fines are not sufficient of a deterrent.
1: What sort of a number do you think would be appropriate?
0: I think
1: where fines are currently of the order of 3,000 or 4,000 when they are go through the district court.
0: So whether it be turning a blind eye to a leak or a discharge, or whether it be a willful act of saying, I'm not going to invest in that capital infrastructure because the cost of that is at such a level. So I think we got to tease through that, and I want to listen to the advice, particularly of the IFI, who have taken the various entities through the courts in the past and have prosecuted, for the want of a better word, these events, and see, and you know, to look at the history of what's happening, look at the damage that was done, and look at what it would have taken to change the behaviour of the individuals concerned.
1: And our Oireachtas committee in the building adjoining us here in the Department of Agriculture heard this week from anglers that during your lifetime and my lifetime, the salmon and trout populations in Irish salmonid rivers has dropped by 90%, from which I infer that during your lifetime and my lifetime, perhaps during the remains of your political career, that there might be no salmon or trout left in Irish rivers. Do you feel the urgency that a statement like that demands and what you have to do?
0: No, I very much do. And I see it with the other role that I have here in this department on the sea fishery side. I see the impact that overfishing is having. I see the issue that climate change is having in terms of the warming waters. That's having a devastating impact on certain species. I think some of the fishing practices are also impacting on trout and particularly salmon returning. So there's a myriad of causes. Like, we are investing about $100 million in removing barriers. I think that will be helpful, but it is going to be a huge challenge. It's not just the pollutants. And yes, it is an impact. It is having more impact. I see farmers now being really conscious of the necessity to have good farm practices. Maybe it took a little bit of time to get them there, but by and large, they're there now.
1: If you feel urgency of this, if this is a generational challenge that just won't be open to the next generation to address because all the fish will be dead, basically, are we going to have, by the time of the first anniversary of the Blackwater fish kill, clear statements on a new regime of fines, more resourcing for an effective police force for the rivers, a clear statement of intent from this government that this is the point at which the decline of our rivers stops?
0: Yeah, and I'm working on that with the IFI. Ultimately, what I would like to see is a plan in place that works, that if you engage in conservation, that we see a recovery. And it seems to me that the conservation, this annual conservation analysis based on the capture of data, kind of do it over a kind of a 5-year rolling average, is not seeing any kind of a regeneration of the stocks to a level that you see a river that moved to catch and release coming back in with after 4 or 5 years, seeing an increase in the numbers that they're back to harvest.
1: So long story short, what you're saying is what we're doing now just isn't working.
0: Well, it certainly isn't. It may be slowing down the decline in a very marginal way, but from my perspective, it's not giving us a recovery pattern that's commensurate with the effort that's going in.
1: So that means that we either change what we do in rivers completely or we throw more resources at it, which...
0: Well, I'd like to think that the first instance is, what do we need to do? Just throwing more resources to put in more conservation officer, protection officer of itself may not yield the reward. There was a time where there was a view that the issue was about the angler and that there was a lot of poaching going on and that that was reducing the fish stocks. I have my doubts about that, quite frankly, now.
1: We know it's pollution. Yeah.
0: It's pollution, it's climate change, even though there's a lot more being done on the pollution. So it's a myriad of things. And I want to take a sort of a broader view and target that. Because I also think that when you take a river from harvest, either to catch and release or to closure, particularly when you go to closure, you remove the angler from the river. And that's taking away the citizen scientist. It's taking away the self-policing that's there. Because the anglers who as I said, are custodians of the river, value that role in a really good way. They act as a deterrent for others who abuse the river.
1: Minister Timmy Duty, thank you very much.
0: You're very welcome.
1: And those new protocols are being put to the test this morning with a significant fish kill in Kildare. Too soon to say how it happened or who is to blame, say Inland Fisheries. Let's see if the protocols make any difference on that one. Listening to Timmy Dooley is Professor Fiona Regan, head of DCU's Water Institute. She's read Minister Dooley's new protocols. Good morning, Professor Regan. Thank you for joining us. Did you see enough in these protocols that was new?
2: Oh, good morning, Philip. Look, it's wonderful to see a protocol arising from over 60,000 fish killed over the last while. But no, there's not enough in here. And also listening to Minister Dooley, I just feel that we're missing an opportunity. The protocol as it is written is very vague and really doesn't give enough detail in terms of how things will be done. And it really focuses on, let's say, the significant fish mortality event. And my view is that when that happens, it's way too late. We need to have really good surveillance, monitoring continuously and protecting. And I don't see that in this protocol.
3: What is it about it that is vague? What detail would you like to see?
2: Okay, well, the entire kind of first section, which outlines the roles of the different agencies, we know there are a lot of agencies involved, and we know in the protocol that IFI are to be the lead. However, what I would love to see is that we actually have people seconded with these wonderful expertises in each agency, actually, and necessary expertises, seconded for a period that really focuses their mind on protection of these freshwaters. So that's the first thing. You know, not that when something happens, the IFI make the telephone call, as is referred to in the protocol, but rather that they're waking up thinking about protecting our freshwaters, protecting our fish, particularly your point around the 90% drop in salmonids. I mean, this needs to be at the front of their minds as a group, a team dealing with it.
3: Inland Fisheries is, as you say, to be the lead agency. Do you think that an agency with one pollution officer for every 5,000 kilometres of river is a properly resourced lead agency?
2: The resource there that you describe is absolutely inadequate to deal with the scale of the challenge that we have. Certainly more resources need to be placed in this to match what is required and outlined in the protocol, but really to match the need of the declining quality of our freshwater. So no, absolutely not. And IFI really need to be given adequate resources if they are to be the lead. Absolutely.
3: In fairness to Timmy Dooley, he does make a good point, though, when he says, like, how many is enough? 10, 50, 500. So are you glad to hear him engage with the idea of more remote monitoring using sensors?
2: Yeah, absolutely. And you know what? It's a myriad of approaches. It's having an adequate lead and resource. It's the real-time technology, the high-frequency monitoring. It's, as he put it, the citizen scientist, the angler, they are really important. But they need to be also given an app or the capability of making observations, and those observations need to be recorded. This is a different approach. We need monitoring. So yes, we need these high frequency tools, these rapid testing tools. But if we are to say that anglers are an important part of the monitoring, we need to give them the tools that they can record the information. And that goes into a database and people can see it on their phones or on a dashboard. And we know what's happening with these water bodies on a continuous basis.
3: So are you saying there that this reliance on citizens, scientists, on anglers being out on the river is a welcome thing, but that the way that we're resourcing them is a little bit low tech for 2026, that basically we're giving them a phone number, but you suggest an app on a phone allowing for more detailed monitoring?
2: Absolutely. And that technology is available at the moment, Philip. Can you imagine the anglers who absolutely love these rivers? They have the capability on their mobile phone to actually tick, you know, there are some very simple observations, you know, algae present, you know, incident of pollution or whatever, you know, ticked on their app, and that's recorded immediately, goes up into the cloud, is recorded on a map. This technology is available. We currently use it for citizen science projects in DCU. That is not new. And certainly if anglers are to be seen as part of the solution in this protocol, they need to be given these tools. Yeah.
3: Ultimately, we saw that what hampered the investigation into the Blackwater fish kill was that each of the agencies went into it with one hand tied behind their back because their job description didn't allow them to do the thing that perhaps would have helped with the detection of who it was that had polluted the river. Do you see enough changes in those job descriptions, in these new protocols, to stop things falling between the cracks again in the future?
2: Sadly, I don't. I mean, as I said, each of these agencies has a really important role to play, and they know very clearly, and you've said this before, what their role is on a day-to-day basis. But in terms of this survey,

0: surveillance monitoring, that expertise needs to be brought together as a separate surveillance team, because they then understand clearly in terms of monitoring, making, you know, being prepared for events happening and then responding immediately. You know, there's no, what if somebody's on holidays, the person who's to be at the end of that phone line? We need something, I think, much more structured, and where people within those agencies know that this is their responsibility. It's a new role, and the focus is on freshwater protection.
1: That message from the anglers this week, that since 1970s, 90% of the fish, the salmon and the trout specifically, have died, and that within 5 to 10 years, it could be game over. There might be none left, or no meaningful populations left in any of our rivers. Does that chime with your understanding of what's going on in the rivers? Is it a realistic assessment?
0: Yes, I would say so. And it's heartbreaking to hear. And I'd say we have now the convergence of climate change, which is really causing heating of our rivers. It's causing lower flows. These fish have no areas of refuge to go to because of land use changes on the banks. I mean, this is a serious issue. So pollution is certainly a massive challenge, but we also need to be looking at the additional challenges of climate change. So I would say yes. This is certainly a reality, and we may see it changing much more rapidly because of climate change. So we need really swift action if we want to have these beautiful fish in our rivers, and indeed biodiversity. I mean, can I just add, this is a huge opportunity in terms of the nature restoration plan coming up. We could be working on nature restoration, aligning with protecting our freshwaters and meeting the requirements of nature restoration law. Why not use this as a massive opportunity and give it more resources? This is what we should be doing, protecting these really important freshwaters.
1: Professor Fiona Regan, head of the DCU Water Institute, thank you very much for talking to us this morning. The amount of water that we are taking out of our underground aquifers and rivers is increasingly an issue, as you heard Timmy Dooley acknowledge. Fast-flowing rivers with lots of water in them dilute pollution more effectively. So, next this morning, a proper mystery. Why would a well just up and disappear, run as dry as a bone, and then 6 months later suddenly reappear? And no, there wasn't a drought at the time. Father John Moore cured all manner of ailments in his lifetime, according to believers, and in the 200 years since his death, many more have visited his well in a wood outside Newbridge, County Kildare, for the cure. Betty O'Shea has devoted a considerable chunk of her life to tending to Father Moore's well. So last year, when the well emptied and the springs feeding it ran dry, even though neighbouring wells remained full, she was as perplexed as she was distressed.
2: Now, there was a local fellow born blind in Kildare. He was Hennessy was his name. His nephew was still alive there in Kildare. Chap was born blind, and he came out here three visits, and on the way back across the Curragh, he could see the sheep, and his sight was restored.
1: And what have you to do to get the benefit of the healing powers of the waters, Betty?
2: Well, you have to step the stones from north to south.
1: Three stones in the middle of the well here.
2: Yeah.
1: It's very well kept. Very neat. And so we're on the northerly side here now, are we?
2: Yeah. And
1: then you sign of the cross, and then touch the sore part.
2: Yeah, exactly.
1: With the water as well.
2: Water, yeah. And pray for Father Moore's family.
1: It's only actually about 8 or 9 inches deep down to a gravel bed. So any change in the water level there, you'd notice it pretty quickly.
2: Yeah, and of course, last year we had this experience that all of a sudden, after a wet spell, the water vanished.
1: After a wet spell, not a dry spell?
2: No, a wet spell, the water vanished. Completely dry. For months. It was really frightening. People were complaining. We took every stone out of the well, going way, way down for a few feet, threw them all out here. Not a tint of water.
1: At that point, you're thinking, well, that's the legend of Father Moore's well just gone. All dried up.
2: And every year for the last 20 years, I've had a pilgrimage here where we brought back Father Moore's hat

0: Here, what has happened? You've let the water go. Please do something about it. Panic all over. And then one day we were here. One day a local guy, Christy Downey, was here and he was rooting at the stones and he said, these stones are damp. And then all of a sudden, the water came up and it was back and we had our pilgrimage.
1: Father Moore's well sits on the edge of Pollardstown Fen. Arthur Voigt has been out on the fen almost every day of his life, man and boy.
2: The local name for Pollardstown Fen is the Bogans. Bogan being the Irish for soft ground. B-O-G-A for the N, I'd imagine, is the literal spelling of it. But that's what everybody around here...
1: Arthur has noticed that the Bogans, or Pollardstown Fen, is both shrinking and sinking.
2: In my time, since I was a teenager, let's say, when I used to walk from my house out to Dolly's Hole, which is a fairly frequent spot because there were plenty of pheasants and so on around, ducks, as you approached it, you were walking on for all intents and purposes like a waterbed. You could see the water, the ground moving in front of you, and there was no vegetation, or little or no vegetation. Now it's all cladium. It's all this grass, this sawgrass. The whole thing has been replaced by sawgrass. Now, why is that? It has to be abstracting the water from numerous sources, and you can point to the canal, you can point to various things. There's natural seepage all the time to the Barrow and to the Liffey and so on, but that's going on for thousands of years. That's nothing new. But there's something going on with water abstraction, and the trouble is nobody knows what it is or how much has been taken out. I mean, you can drill a well without... You might need planning permission now, but certainly back in the day, you just got a well bore and drilled a hole and away you went, you know?
1: What is that very attractive flower?
3: Yeah, that's an orchid. That's an orchid, and this one here is bog bean.
1: Look at that, that's lovely.
3: It's gorgeous, yeah.
1: Ecologist Caroline Lawler is part of a team documenting how changing water levels are changing Pollardstown Fen.
4: What have you found?
3: I'm just recording the location of this because it's sphagnum moss, and I'm not sure that it's been recorded here in this location, but it might be of significance now. As it's
4: sphagnum moss is something we associate with bogs and with more acidic environments.
3: Yes, exactly.
4: This is supposed to be alkaline.
3: This is supposed to be alkaline, and it's not the first sign we've seen of a progression towards bog vegetation. Cathy has recorded that already. She found some heathers, which you'd normally find on raised bogs.
4: So if that is what you think it is a sign that this fen is transitioning to a bog.
3: Yes, which is what happened. The vast majority, 99% probably, of our fens in the Midlands, they all went on to become bogs. But because Pollardstown Fen had such a strong calcareous influence from the groundwater, it stayed as a fen. So this is, it's another pointer, I suppose, to the fact that we suspect there's something going on with that underwater supply.
1: There are now many different species that were abundant here 30 years ago that seem to have all but disappeared. Pollardstown Fen's water comes from the Curra Aquifer, a vast underground gravel bed stretching from Nace to Newbridge to Kildare Town, and crucially, more and more businesses are abstracting, taking water from that aquifer.
5: My name is Shirley Clarkin and I'm the project manager for the Toher Midlands Wetlands Restoration Project, and I'm the chairperson of the technical steering group for the Pollardstown Fen project.
4: So the decreasing numbers of snails and plants and orchids and so on here, is that a kind of a canary in the coal mine to tell us there are bigger hydrological changes afoot here?
5: Yes. It's part of the picture for definite. The groundwater, because it's a groundwater driven system, when you start to see changes in the vegetation composition, especially the types of mosses that are here that rely on those very delicate hydrochemical relationships and, you know, interactions, that really does indicate that there's something going on with the groundwater balance. We either don't have the same amount of groundwater upwelling, or it's coming through a different pathway than before. So essentially the water that's in the Curra Aquifer in general is being pulled more a different direction perhaps, so that the pressure for the bit that we rely on here in the fen isn't upwelling to the same extent.
4: Best guess, where is it all going?
5: Well, I think it's a very complicated picture, I would have to say. I think if you look at, so this found

0: is about 200 hectares, and the Curra aquifer is 20,000 hectares in general, and there's major towns here. There's been a big increase in artificial surfaces across the aquifer in the last 20 years. That could change the recharge into the groundwater, for example.
1: The vast majority of the houses and the businesses in the surrounding towns of Newbridge, Naas, Kildare are a part of the Greater Dublin Area water supply, taking their water from Pullafuca Reservoir or from the Liffey. But there are a number of businesses that are licensed to extract water directly from the Curra aquifer.
0: Yes, and I suppose it's only maybe more recently that abstraction has started to become higher up the environmental agenda. So we're starting to look at abstraction points more and large abstractions. So the EPA now has a new register for abstractions over a certain amount of gallons per day or litres per day. And they're working through those. But I suppose now in changing climate, we maybe need to start looking at the cumulative impact of all of those abstractions in more detail. So for example, although water or precipitation has increased here in this end of Ireland, so the eastern part of Ireland, what we're looking at here now is drought coming from the groundwater. We're not hitting the right levels coming up here in the summer.
1: It's a complete head wreck for Irish people to try and wrap their minds around the idea that a country as wet and as rainy as this might actually be, as Pollardstown Fen seems to be suggesting, water stressed. At times, not all the time.
0: Not all the time. And it's a picture that's globally, it's globally recognised that abstraction and water stress is more prevalent than it ever has been. And I think that when we see water in Ireland, we think there's no problem with water. We see flooding, we see all of that precipitation, but it moves off the land very quickly, and it may not necessarily be recharging aquifers to the same level that we think it is. So it might just be flowing into rivers, off out into the sea.
1: The bigger picture consequences of this is that you might be looking at the slow decline of a habitat and it disappearing from the landscape. You might also be looking at it not being best practiced or best advised to go and build the 1,000 or 2,000 houses that Newbridge or Naas needs if the water supply had to come from the aquifer.
0: It's a very difficult one. I mean, obviously people need housing, but maybe there are better water conservation measures and things like that that we could put in place to think about this idea of groundwater abstraction and the dependent groundwater dependent habitats that we have. I don't know, but I think we probably need to start thinking about these issues in more detail, and that's why we're trying to really concentrate on this right now.
1: Shirley Clerkin, chair of the Pollardstown Fen Steering Group. Countrywide at rte.ie is our email. Our precious Fenland orchids, Dave Gibson, Emily McAvoy, Sheila O'Callaghan. We'll talk to you at the same time next week. Bye bye.
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5: You saw it. 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She said she was fine. 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You don't need all the signs. One is enough. 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
3: RTÉ Radio News with Susan Jackson. Good morning. The headlines. The US President has called on Americans to protect the freedoms envisioned by the Founding Fathers as the country celebrates its 250th anniversary of independence. Millions of people are gathering in Tehran as funeral ceremonies begin for Iran's late Supreme Leader, Ayatollah Ali Khamenei. And Cape Verde's World Cup debut has ended in heartbreak after the team lost to Argentina 3-2. The US President Donald Trump has called on Americans to protect the freedoms envisioned by the United States founders as the country celebrates its 250th anniversary of independence. Speaking at Mount Rushmore, Mr. Trump also warned of what he called a resurgence of a communist menace and said the US will never quit and never fail.
4: At 250 years, America is the oldest republic on earth. We are the freest people on earth. We have the most righteous and enduring constitution on earth. We are the strongest and most powerful country on earth. And by the grace of God, the United States of America is the most successful, most accomplished, most exceptional nation ever to exist in human history. And it is great to be your president.
3: A serious heat wave is tightening its grip on the eastern United States and shattering records. The hot weather is affecting 4th of July celebrations, with some events being cancelled. Our Washington correspondent, Jackie Fox.
5: Washington, D.C. became the first major city to break its 1872 record on Friday when the mercury hit 38.8 degrees Celsius. As a result, the Great American State Fair was temporarily shut down due to the extreme temperatures. Hundreds of thousands of people were expected in D.C. this weekend for July 4th and America 250 celebrations. Along with high temperatures forecast, a severe thunderstorm watch has been posted for parts of the Northeast, including DC and Philadelphia. The Independence Day parade in Washington has been cancelled due to concerns over the weather. For now, other events are scheduled to go ahead, including US President Donald Trump's evening speech in the nation's capital and a massive fireworks show. Jackie Fox, RTE News, Washington.
3: Millions of people are gathering in Tehran as funeral ceremonies begin for Iran's late supreme leader, Ayatollah Ali Khamenei. Authorities have said up to 20 million people could attend events in the capital over the next 3 days. Mr. Khamenei had ruled the Islamic Republic as leader from 1989 until he was killed on the first day of the US-Israeli war with Iran on the 28th of February. The ceremonies are being closely watched for the first public appearance of his successor, Mojtaba Khamenei, who has not been seen since taking over the role. A man in his 40s remains in a critical condition following a serious assault in Mulhuddard in Dublin 15 yesterday. He was taken to hospital for treatment of his injuries following the assault at Parlickstown Drive around 4 o'clock yesterday morning. Gardaí have appealed to anyone with information to contact them. Authorities in Venezuela have said the death toll from last week's devastating earthquakes has risen to 2,645, with more than 12,000 people injured. Thousands remain missing, with the United Nations estimating as many as 50,000 people are unaccounted for. Cape Verde's World Cup debut has ended in heartbreak after the island nation lost in extra time to the current world champions Argentina 3-2 in Miami.

0: Miami. Dublin-born Shamrock Rovers defender Pico Lopez played the full 120 minutes and his family and friends gathered in his hometown of Crumlin to watch the match and express their pride at Cape Verde's performance at the tournament.
1: It shows you how far Cape Verde have come and Pico's come. Pico had another great game tonight.
2: Yeah.
1: Great credit to him and the lads.
2: And we'd be chatting to Pico and Pico be disappointed he didn't go to penalties as well. I guarantee it will be him.
1: Yeah.
2: 100%.
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0: Cloudy but mainly dry in many areas with the best of any brighter sunny breaks in the south and east. Patchy light rain, drizzle and mist will continue to affect mainly Connacht and Ulster. Highest temperatures of 15 to 23 degrees. And that's all from the newsroom for the moment.
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5: 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Mahler competition winner Georg Kurler conducts. See nch.ie.
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14: Good morning. On Wednesday, July 1st, Ireland started its six-month presidency of the Council of the European Union. And at Dublin Castle, there was pomp and there was ceremony. Red carpets were unfurled, flags were ironed, and smiling politicians of all hues gave their very best to these smiles. Here's European Council President Antonio Costa.
15: You have chosen competitiveness, values and security as the three pillars of your presidency agenda. This fits perfectly with the priorities of work at leaders' level in the European Council.
14: So, competitiveness, values and security. And that joins our slogan for the presidency, which is Níonart go Cúirle Chéile, strength with unity. But if you're wondering exactly what all this means in reality, here's Europe correspondent Tony Connolly with the lowdown.
16: There are going to be hundreds of meetings over the next 6 months in Ireland. Key among those will be ministerial meetings. In other words, ministers from the 27 countries coming to Ireland to meet on a range of topics. In November, there's going to be the biggest diplomatic undertaking the state has ever made on with the European political community. That is 27 EU leaders plus another 20 or so continental leaders meeting in Dublin. And then there'll be another European Council back-to-back with that meeting. Then there's what happens in Brussels, which is really the, I suppose, the business end of the presidency. The Irish administration will have to negotiate and drive forward key EU legislation to try to get as much legislation over the line within the 6 months. And that's stuff that they're kind of inheriting from the outgoing Cyprus presidency. I suppose the biggest issue there is going to be the seven-year EU budget, which runs from 2028 to €2 trillion.
14: And for our part, we'll need to be agile and skilled mediators.
16: the essence of the presidency is that you are that you're the honest broker, you're the neutral chair in the negotiations. Essentially, you have to forge a compromise between

0: 27 EU countries and then adopt a final position, and then you go into a co-legislative negotiation with the European Parliament. But the government's going to have to weigh that against very strong domestic expectations about CAP funding, which is being cut at the moment by around 20%. There's a whole new structure around this seven-year budget, which means it will orientate a lot more towards competitiveness and defence. There's a whole new structure around how CAP funding is dispensed, cohesion funding as well. And, you know, there is a genuine shift away from CAP and cohesion and towards competitiveness and defence. And the government will have to defend the outcome of that, and it's going to be limited in how it can fight its own corner in these negotiations, because it has to be this neutral chair.
1: Tony Connolly on Morning Ireland. However, not everyone was happy about Ireland's role in the EU and its future. For Drive Time, Una Kelly brought us these voices from protesters outside Dublin Castle.
2: No tanks! No drones!
3: I came because it's so important that while Ireland has the presidency of the EU, that we really make our voices heard across Europe and stand for the things that Europe is supposed to stand for, which is international rule of law, humanity, justice, all of those things that we were formed and joined to become part of. And now we're so disappointed in what's happening in the EU, and we want to ask and call on our government to take this presidency and run with it and bring Europe back to what we want, a Europe for the people, not a military alliance.
4: We're here to show our support for the demonstration that's here today, and also to remind our elected leaders that they must follow the will of the people. And the will of the people, as here demonstrated, is clearly that Ireland must step up to its historic vocation to be a voice for the oppressed.
5: And what do you think about the EU presidency?
4: I think it's a wonderful opportunity for the Irish people and the nation to demonstrate our values as a people who have known colonialism, who have known hunger, who have known poverty, who have known migration, forced emigration, to be a light and of compassion and bring Europe back to the way it should be.
1: Just some of the protesters outside Dublin Castle on Wednesday. Leaving that there for now. In the Dáil this week, a debate to ban hair coursing ahead of a vote on the matter scheduled for next week. And on Thursday's Morning Ireland with Karen Creed, they went at it. First up, People Before Profits, Paul Murphy.
6: What is involved here is the capture of thousands of Irish hares on a yearly basis. They're put in cages temporarily, and then they're put in enclosures with each other. They're solitary creatures, but now they're all in these enclosures together. They're kept for up to a couple of months. They're trained, and then they're chased after by dogs. The reason that they run, the whole basis of the so-called sport, is because they're terrified they're going to be killed by the dogs. In the majority of cases, of course, they're not killed. The dogs are now muzzled, but nonetheless, they are terrified. In very many cases, they are injured. They're sometimes thrown into the air, and sometimes they're killed. You still have a whole number of deaths on the tracks every single year, and then in the aftermath. And we should not, as a society in 2016, be treating beautiful Irish hares in this way for our entertainment.
1: But disagreeing quite vehemently, Fianna Fáil TD for Carlo Kilkenny, Peter Chap Clear.
7: First of all, hair coursing is a really popular rural tradition. Irish coursing clubs, there's about 89 affiliate clubs around the country. So it's hugely popular right across the country, particularly in rural Ireland. And my constituency in Carlow, Kilkenny, would have a huge, huge following. And the key thing here is that hair coursing is one of the most regulated sports in Ireland. They have to have a vet on course or they cannot run. They have wildlife stewards. They have their own Irish coursing club stewards. And the last thing any club wants to see is a hair hurt. But this is a tradition. Economically, it's worth about 70 million euros newer to the Irish economy, but actually as a sport and as a rural tradition, as a city, this has been going for the last 110 years since Corsica was founded in Ireland.
8: So you're clearly stating it's popular and the social and economic benefits, but can you at its heart say that it's cruel? When you hear about hares during the course of events being killed, not we know understand that dogs are muzzled, but they can be crushed, they can be thrown in the air, the shock and the stress that, that could be caused to them during this activity.
7: Yeah, hares are actually legally protected under the Wildlife Act in Ireland. And as I said to you, coursing as it already operates under one of the most tightly controlled regulatory frameworks in any field sport in Ireland, and hares are legally protected. Catching and tagging requires strict adherence to these conditions.

0: Tours on course. This is hugely regulated sport, and my view is that we need to continue this sport in a regulated manner rather than going down the route of having this unregulated.
1: So, cruel and outdated versus well-regulated and economically important. But as the debate continued, it seemed to become more about who dares speak for rural Ireland.
0: We respect an urban city TD to listen to somebody from Dublin telling me how rural traditions aren't important and the need to be cancelled, because it's so important.
2: This is not a traditional Irish practice.
0: It absolutely is a British
2: practice. It is not. It is a British colonial practice. It was brought here by the British.
0: Irish Horse Club was set up in 1916. The GAA was set up in 1884.
2: Correct. But it is a British colonial practice. It was imported here. What's traditional in Ireland is to treat the Irish hare, which is a special subspecies of hare, with respect. To say that, like in traditional Irish mythology, the Irish, the fairies turn into the Irish hare. That's what is traditional. You have this cruel practice, just like fox hunting.
1: And then you have... And this was how the discussion finished up.
0: I think you're deluded, Paul, in relation to your understanding of rural Ireland. It's very hard to listen to somebody from Dublin City to understand rural Ireland.
2: The vast majority of people...
0: Have you ever been to a hair course event in your life?
2: The vast majority of people...
3: We will not allow for you to discuss this further because it will be debated in the Dáil Éireann.
0: Have you ever been to a hair course event in your life? You haven't.
2: I haven't been to an execution either.
0: You're talking about both sides of your mouth.
2: I'm also opposed to it, but I've watched them on...
0: You don't understand it, Paul. You don't
3: have to leave it there. Both of you obviously clearly divided on hair coursing. Much more to be debated on, but it will be, as we were saying, discussed further, and there will be a vote next week, which you will both be in.
1: Ooh, take those faders down. And knowing a good old scrap when they hear one, Liveline. John Cook was in the hot seat and he spoke to Eleanor. She had attended a hare coursing race in 1989 when the dogs were not muzzled. She was there to protest. She wants hare coursing banned, muzzles or no. Vincent, on the other hand...
4: Like, she's back in 1989 here. It's a long time ago.
5: Okay.
4: I wasn't too happy with coursing. I often went home upset from a coursing meeting back in the 80s when I saw a hare being killed. That has stopped. Okay? That has stopped. The hares are not being killed. There is a few being killed, are getting injured, but they are not being killed like they were in the back before the muzzling happened.
5: Uh-huh. What do you think of that, Eleanor?
6: And not a lot, to be honest, Vincent, with respect. So it's okay to terrify them, release them, possibly catch the same hares again. I just think, surely in this day and age, can we not go to the cinema, go for a walk, watch a film, maybe read a book, educate ourselves, instead of having to stand out in a field with our nearest and dearest and watching these little animals being terrified. Now, it's a bit like the Colosseum or stuff like that. Like, if we could catch and care for people and hold them, capture and feed them and look after them and be really kind to them, send them off and let bears run after them. And if they, muzzled bears, and if they manage to escape that or with terror or whatever, we can, catch them and look after them and send them off again the next day. It is that simple.
4: You don't really understand what you're talking about. You saw horsing meeting in 19... No, one second. In 1989, you saw a coursing meeting with no muzzles. There was hares killed. It has completely changed from then. So you're back in the old days. Right.
5: And that's what I'm asking you, Eleanor. Does that make a difference?
6: You're back in the days of the Colosseum.
4: Yeah.
1: Ooh, from Liveline. Now we are right in the school holidays and a lot of items on the radio this week about what to do with the Páistí. Send them off to clubs, the Gaeltacht, let them free roam for the day, take your chances, or coax them out for cultural pursuits.
7: Last week we went to the Africa Museum and I had to bribe the 17-year-old to come with me. I said, look, I'll buy you a monster, I need to drink on the way, and I'll give you some money to go out because you're going to disco that night. But
8: how much is the bribe to get a 17-year-old boy to go to a museum?
7: So I had to give him €15 because he was going 15. Out that night to a disco. No, 50 average.
8: 15 average, 50, 1-5.
7: 15, oh sorry, I thought you said 15.
8: It worked.
7: Not a chance.
8: It worked.
7: If you keep them poor, like, you've got a lot of leverage, So he did work because he had to go, otherwise he wasn't getting any money. I know there's a big theme now of me bribing my kids to do anything constructive.
8: I'm wondering.
7: Sometimes you just have to go with what works, you know.
1: That's mother of four and columnist with the Irish Independent, Mary McCarthy. And she'll do almost anything to avoid this.
7: You see them lounging around and they're bringing bowls up to their room and the blinds are down and it just drives you demented. So you have to get them out of the house.
1: And by that she means put them to work. Now, she isn't quite measuring them up for a

0: chimney, but she's not too far off it. She wants them out earning because she's going to take a cut.
1: I'm quite aggressive. Yeah, Oliver, I would say to anyone listening, be aggressive, promote your kids for babysitting and offer them up as cut price. Like I offer them up as the Ryanair of babysitting. Like I encourage them to undercut their peers. Because I say, look, well, it's expensive, Oliver. You know, some kids are charging 12 quid an hour. And it's just like, they are. I know. Yeah, they are. My friend of mine, she had a 15-year-old and she told her it was 12 quid an hour. So she said, right, I'll hire you today, but I'm not going to get you back. So I said, look, go in cheap. Go in at 8 an hour. Eight. And then they'll go out for longer.
2: How long are the shifts sometimes?
1: Well, this is it. If you're getting an 8 an hour, I mean, today the daughter is there for the whole day. So the mom has gone out to work.
2: Yeah.
1: And instead of a camp, she's had her in this week, which is brilliant. Because then she'll be out buying her. I'll say to her, well, look, you've got your own money there. You can buy your own sandals, you know.
2: I see, of course.
1: Because it's money in my pockets, you know.
0: Handy money in your pocket, kids. Oh, sorry, your mother's. Back in a bit.
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0: Welcome back. On Arena, Sheila Armstrong. She's written a book called The Red Mouth, and woven through it is a story of bogs and bog bodies.
24: I started working on this book when I was in Denmark on a residency. And I came down one morning and there was a picture of Seamus Heaney in a Danish newspaper. And obviously I couldn't read the Danish, but somebody explained that it was about his friendship with P.V. Glob, who was a famous Danish archaeologist who specialised in bog bodies. And this residency was in the middle of nowhere, so it was an excuse to get out and go. And I went to visit the two bog bodies, Graubelman and Tollenman. And I had the strangest reaction to them. Grow Woman, I had a really

0: real sense of peace and serenity when I saw that body. But then when I saw Tallinn Man, I felt really anxious and just upset by what I saw. But neither of those emotions had anything to do with the bog bodies. It was completely something that I was projecting on them. And I just became really interested in how, down through history, that's what people have done. They've taken these corpses from ancient culture that we have no real knowledge of and projected their own societal beliefs and prejudices onto them. They're just really, really strange and interesting things.
1: And have a listen to this question from Rick. It yielded a very interesting answer.
2: You talk about authoritarian governments explicitly in the Redmouth, how they refer to an imagined past as justification for present crimes.
0: Yeah, so as well as Seamus Heaney and P.V. Glob, Heinrich Himmler was also obsessed with bog bodies. He believed that the German people were from this grand ancient race, and he used the bog bodies as kind of justification for the crimes he would go on to commit. He believed that bog bodies were all gay men who had been punished by their communities. And he has this amazing speech where he is basically explaining to these professors what has happened. And the professors accepted that. They accepted what they were told and just went along with the story. But of course, none of it was true at all. It was just Himmler, again, projecting his own prejudices onto these ancient bodies. And I think it's a really common thing for people to refer back to, you know, the back when the good old days when everything was nice and everything was pure. And it's a fantasy. It doesn't exist.
1: Sheila Armstrong on Arena. On Poetry People, singer Lisa O'Neill, and she read this poem. It's one of her favourites.
3: The Galway Man by Madge Herron. He throngs the battlements of London staring west. No eagle darkens sky above Connemara such as he. No man the like of him sing thrushes to their nest. But in a season tightens to a rope, I lie with him. And he shoots my mouth with fierce words to blast my fate. And I am naked on the ridge, shouting up to God until my throat aches. Oh, listen, I've been with such a man. He shifts mountains in his sleep. And there was one who wrote books, Kavanagh. And that one's dead. I mention him that had he lived may well have asked, what plunging stallion brute is this? He who mans the drawbridge of the night, his mane a wet blue ink, confronts time and the beat of his own heart, spits stars out through his teeth, and hustles God to argument. Hoist him on to the world's back, put a moon for him and see him draw his shoulders up as he sets out. Then there come a day where puce-arsed children are still unborn and they all knotted up will whisper at their mothers out of clear, bright lips. Once, and while you slept, we were peering out. We saw a lovely man go past. He was whistling as he went.
1: The Galway Man by Madge Herron, read by Lisa O'Neill and heard on Poetry People. Ah, The Cure. No, not the Goths, but something really Irish.
4: It's the belief that a person, place or object has the ability to heal very specific illnesses because of the extraordinary circumstances in which it will exist.
1: That's Sarah McKenna Dunn, and she's written a book called Cures from the Hollow.
4: People might be familiar with the idea that the seventh son or the seventh daughter, because they are the number seven in the family, will have the ability to cure. Usually skin ailments is what they have. And it's usually type of faith healing with the seventh child, which means it might be a prayer and it might be hands-on healing. But then you'd have other people where it's two people of the same surname who marry, they get the cure of the whooping cough.
5: Yes.
4: And they have to feed you three things. So usually they'll give you a bit of bread, butter and jam, and you go away and eat that, and that's your cure. If a baby is born in a breech birth, they have the cure of the back, and they have to bless you.
5: The baby does.
4: With their

0: foot. And I did do a double take when that person told me that, and I think that's amazing. I love the logic of it, you know. And there's so much secrecy. Like, I would never be told the prayers, because there's a fear that when you say that out loud, it will be stripped from them.
1: Is that right?
0: And moved to you.
1: Which is why sometimes you hear people who've had what they call the cure. Mm. Someone mumbles, even the person receiving it doesn't hear what's been said.
0: Or they can't be more than one person in the room. I met a woman who had the cure of the heart. And this was an incredible cure, because it could only be her and the person receiving the cure. But this person who was receiving it had to have their back to a fireplace. And the minute you start to hear things like fire or water or the land, you know this cure is much older than...
1: It's old.
0: This is pre-Christian stuff that is still surviving. And
1: when they couldn't do anything like medically for the heart,
0: essentially,
1: they would rely on these people and...
0: Yes.
1: Hope against hope.
0: People that still go for cures very often have gone the quote-unquote conventional route of normal medicine, and they're still in pain and they're thinking, well, what can I do? Oh, sure, I'll go for the cure. It'll do me no harm. And people that have cures, you know, they make their cure because they'll always say to me, it's a wonderful thing to help somebody.
2: And if you're looking for a cure for the warts, this is your woman.
0: She said, oh yeah, I have it, no bother. Takes out a bag of sticks that she carries with her. Takes out a stick, either moves it around the child's wart or touches the wart off the child, gives the stick to the child and says, now you're to go home, you're to put that upright in wet soil, sticking out of the ground before midnight. You're not to break it. Like, there's magic in this. You see that quite a lot with cures, is the minute something transfers to an object, or people will buy warts, so they'll give you coins.
1: Right.
0: And then you're not to spend the coin, you're to put it somewhere in a drawer or whatever. And again, they've bought the wart from you.
1: So it's still going on.
0: Oh yeah, very strong. The belief is very strong.
1: The woman in the shop isn't a pharmacy.
0: No, it's not a pharmacy.
2: Always the cynic, Oliver. But then Sarah McKenna Dunn talked about her hunt for the bishop's skull. And what a hunt.
0: And weeks and months are going by, and I'm hearing more about the skull, but from older people, they've definitely gone for this cure as a child, but there's about 20 years now where nobody seems to know what happened to it.
1: Yeah.
0: And it's a dark January night, and I'm paying for the petrol, and I just say to the girl behind the counter, I'm going to ask you a really strange question, but do you know anything about the bishop's skull? And suddenly there's this cacophony of women's voices from all over the shop of, Mary, do you know something about the skull? Bridget, have you heard something? Oh, Carmel, would you know about that? And everyone is poking their heads over the aisles to see who's the girl asking about the skull. And I already look like I have notions, when suddenly somebody shouts, Kathleen, doesn't Kathleen have the skull? And sure, Kathleen only lives behind the petrol station. So I drive up. And I call to the house, and this woman on a frame with a brilliant laugh answers the door. And the next thing I'm inside, I'm having a cup of tea, a slice of cake. I've emptied her dishwasher. And she proceeds to tell me that the skull was found in the parish of Lurgan 200 years ago, hidden inside the altar, one of three skulls. It was called the bishop's skull, martyr's skull, because it was believed that the bones showed signs of torture. And it was thought that the skull came from 200 years before this.
1: Yeah.
0: It used to be passed around in the parish for the cure, but people kept breaking bits off, so it was decided it would stay in Maggie the Sarkston's house. And you had to drink holy water out of the skull head.
1: No way.
0: 9 times to cure you a whooping cough. And she opens her press to show me a milk bottle full of holy water, and written on the side of it is thick black marker, water for skull. And sure, I ask her, well, can I see the skull, Kathleen? And she says, oh, pet, I don't have it.
1: Oh, you're so close. Categorical
0: exactly,
1: evidence.
0: When Maggie died, the nephew came and took it away. And I think, I'll never see it now.
2: However, long story short,
0: placed in front of me is a hardware bag.
1: Okay.
0: Inside of that is a small cardboard box. And inside of that is the bishop's skull.
1: At last.
0: And I'm holding it in my hands. Like, I can see where the bones have joined together and where the cracks from the breaks were over the years. And I asked,
1: it looked real.
0: Oh, it was a head. So she pours holy water from the skull into a small plastic bottle and leaves that in her postbox for when people text her saying they need the cure. And I say to her, why do you do this? Like, this is an awful lot of effort and you're taking no money from it and you've strangers coming to your garden. And she says, because her husband

0: Maggie's nephew had died. And this is the way that she keeps his story and his legacy alive. And I hear this all the time when it comes to cures. People will tell me they do it because their mother, their father, their grandparents, and this idea that their spirit is now in the cure, making it stronger, this love that they have for them. And if you think about it, if the person now got it from their mother, who got it from their mother and their mother, you suddenly create this very long chain.
1: You don't want to be the last one to break
0: that. No, and it's a direct connection with your ancestors.
1: It's beautifully mad.
0: Isn't it? It's so wonderful. Cures
2: from the hollow. Beautifully mad, a great description. Right, let's take a little bit of music. This is from Matthew O'Cassidy on Illan Pipes, as heard on the Rolling Wave, and they were going back into the archives ahead of the Willie Clancy Festival next week.
3: I was great pals with Sean Garvey, the great singer from Carsaveen. And one of the most memorable nights I ever had in Milltown Malbay was with him years ago. And it was just one of those nights. We ended up in the apartment he was staying in town, and we just drank Earl Grey tea all night and singing songs and playing tunes. And it was one of those just really wholesome nights. And so it was great. The Flaxen Bloom, I associate with Sean, because he said, if you play that at my grave, I'll jump out of it.

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0: Welcome back with Brendan and Lane. You might recognise the name. She was the woman on the MV Hondius, the ship with the deadly hantavirus outbreak. She finished her own quarantine last week, and frankly, a cooler customer you'd be hard to find.
6: You heard about the hantavirus, and did life continue as normal enough then?
7: It continued
6: after
7: as
6: this?
7: Normal
6: you
7: enough,
6: getting
7: yeah,
6: the land.
7: Because there was a lot of time at sea after St Helena,
6: yeah.
7: So it continued normal enough. You know, they do a lot of lectures. I mean, it's a very these trips are very interesting,
6: yeah.
7: Because you have a lecture at least once a day on different aspects of animals and polar history and stuff. So he was tested, he had hantavirus, and I think within 24 hours they said, it's the Andean strain. And the difference...
6: Okay, so this was the second announcement
7: yes,
6: now, right?
7: Was.
6: And?
7: And the that then we started to think about it.
6: And were you told at this point what the survival slash mortality rate was of it, or did you
7: yes,
6: go and
7: we
6: Google
7: were.
6: It?
7: We were, no, they always told us everything.
6: Okay, so they told you 40%
7: sometime around
6: you die
7: about
6: if you get
7: maybe
6: this.
7: The first announcement or maybe a second one. They said there's no cure, but you can treat the symptoms, and it has a 40% death rate.
6: So what's the atmosphere now on the boat?
7: Well, it didn't change very much. I mean, from my own point of view, I go, well, yeah, this is quite serious, but you know, you. There's nothing you can do about it. So you just motor on, really.
6: Was everyone else as cool about it?
7: I don't know. I think more people spent most of their time in their cabins, or a lot of people did.
6: Okay, but you weren't confined to your cabin?
7: No. Well, we had decks, you know. We could spend, and now we're in warm weather. So it was very pleasant outside.
6: So you're outside.
7: Oh, yeah,
6: a lot.
7: It was lovely.
6: So you're still not worried?
7: Not really.
6: Was your travelling companion getting worried?
7: No, I think he was pretty cool. I'm not prone to worrying until I specifically have something to worry about. And
6: yeah,
7: I didn't.
6: Some
7: feel
6: people
7: that
6: would say you had something to worry about at this point. Like,
7: yeah, but, I suppose. Yeah, we had.
0: But that stoicism did not mean she was oblivious to the chance that she and her travelling companion might get the virus.
7: I said to my travelling companion, "You know we're going to get it because we have spent so much time in the doctor's company."
6: So,
7: I thought it's inevitable.
6: Really?
7: Yeah,
6: how
7: yeah,
6: did
7: I
6: you
7: did.
6: Feel about that?
7: Huh?
6: How did that make you feel?
7: Well, I was kind of philosophical about it, I suppose.
6: Were you, yeah?
7: Well, you know, what can you do? You know, I
6: right.
7: mean, this thing was on the ship and there were people sick, and I felt there was nothing I could do at that stage because it was stuff I had already done. I can't really explain how I felt. It was a bit of a no man's land. But something else kind of took over from that, in that another person got sick and she died within 48 hours.
6: This was a German woman?
7: Yes.
6: Okay.
7: She died very quickly.
6: So was that a bit of a shock now?
7: That was a big shock.
0: Meanwhile, though, life on board the ship continued.
6: It feels like a film now where these things keep ratcheting up.
7: It felt like
6: and
7: it as well.
6: At this point in the film, I feel, is when people are just
7: there were
6: freaking
7: stages
6: out,
7: that like. I felt Agatha Christie had something to do with it. You know, that this wasn't normal.
6: Yeah. So were people in freak out mode at this stage?
7: No. Unless they were quietly freaking out in their cabin.
6: Okay.
7: I mean, I didn't know how to freak out. What could you do?
0: Nerves of steel. In the end, all on board were taken to isolation facilities in their home countries. And here in Ireland, it was an apartment complex in North Dublin where they were given three meals a day and weekly blood tests.
7: For the first 2 weeks there, I still believed we would get it.
6: Yeah.
7: Because we were too close still to the ship and what had gone on the ship.
6: Yeah.
7: And
6: so you were just waiting for the other shoe to drop, that you'd be told, you have
7: it. From the blood test,
6: Did you think, were you entertaining the idea that you were possibly going to die?
7: I mean, it crossed your mind.
6: Yeah.
7: I mean, I just thought, I've had a bloody good time.
6: Yeah.
7: You know, and it's going to happen. It's going to happen sometime.
0: But not today. However, three people on the MV Hondius did die as a result of contracting the hantavirus. This is how the interview with Brendan ended.
6: You're some woman, Anne. And look, I'm very glad it had a happy ending for you. For you,
7: I mean, I'll tell you what I have been thinking about since I came home.
6: Yeah.
7: Because you don't think of it when it's happening. The people who got sick and died, what a terrible circumstance to die in. On your own, with strangers helping you.
6: Yeah, it's a lonely
7: and it's
6: a lonely death,
7: very,
6: isn't
7: very
6: it?
7: Lonely. Yeah. I mean, I'm not saying that dying is ever not lonely, but just on a ship in the middle of nowhere. And it's only since I came home I've thought about that. That is very sad.
6: Yeah.
7: It really is.
6: Yeah, you're right. Absolutely. But look, I am glad it had a happy ending for you anyway.
7: And, thank you.
6: And you will live to fight another day. Okay.
0: Anne Lane with Brendan. Now, change of pace. Someone's annoyed.
4: England were absolutely rubbish yesterday, trailing the Congo for most of the match. And you were shouting for the Congo, admit it. Even Bertie Ahern was shouting for the Congo, I'd say. And around the 70, I'll say no more, around the 70th minute mark, I remember, was it Jude Bellingham hoofed a pass over the sideline? Really poor stuff. And the England fans booed their own team. They even covered it on the BBC. And that's why they're so hard to admire. Nobody goes to the World Cup, the stress and the strife to get there, and boos their team, having gone to the stadium with 20 minutes still left of the match. Anyway, we know what happened. Harry Kane, his father's from Galway, of course, scored two wonder, and his grandfather as well, scored two wonder goals to dig them out of the hole, especially the second one. And they were singing Wonderwall together, the team and their wretched fans who were booing the same players 20 minutes earlier. They're a pox on every tournament. Can they just go home now so we can all relax and enjoy the rest of it?
0: Ooh, well, the pox play Mexico on Sunday night. Meanwhile, and as always, win, lose or draw, go Pico Lopez. On yesterday's News at 1, Adele McAllister was in Crumlin and spoke to the kids at the local Lourdes Football Club.
8: I think he's amazing and he plays centre-back just like Pico. I'm very inspired by him and I just want to be like him one day, but playing for Ireland. I think it's just amazing that he played for Lourdes.
9: What do you think of Pico?
10: He's good. I like him. He's one of my favourite players. I hope he'll be in the World Cup as well, just like Pico Lopez.
0: Oh, but if the football isn't doing it for you, well, maybe turn your eyes courtside.

0: Dust off your whites, Wimbledon. Here's Graham Smith from 2FM and former top 10 national tennis player.
1: Top 10, Graham?
2: Yeah, as a junior though, David.
0: Ah, well then, joshing. So, he knows his tennis then.
1: What is it about Wimbledon that has that magic, that allure?
2: I don't know. I've been lucky enough to go to the four Grand Slams and they're all quite stereotypical of the country that they're in. So the US has a load of brand activations. Everything's really big. There's a lot of emphasis on food and drink, massive stadiums. Everyone's talking the whole time. The French is linen shirts. You can get your cheese, you can get your wine. The Aussie is very vocal. Everyone picks a side and they're screaming after every point. There's bands and DJs all around the place. And then Wimbledon is quintessentially British, but they do everything so, so well. So you have your Pimm's, your strawberry and cream. The British are amazing at queues and they actually make the queue into a fun activity, which I don't think anyone could ever think they could
1: do. It's national pastime, isn't it?
2: Yeah. But the grounds themselves, I think even if you only have a passing interest in tennis, as an event, it is incredible. Like from the flower arrangements to the architecture of the stadiums, just I think... The vibe and the atmosphere in there is second to none in terms of sporting events I've been to.
0: And with grass courts, an awful lot of cutting.
2: The total area of the All England Club is about 42 acres, so it has capacity for up to 42,000 spectators. They have 15 permanent ground staff throughout the year, but that is up to 28 for the championships. And as you say, the grass has to be specific to the millimetre, and the drainage and everything else has to be perfect. So much so that All England Club members cannot play on centre court or number one court, except for the Saturday before the championships to warm up the grass.
1: Okay.
2: But... My favourite part of the ground staff is Rufus the Hawk. So back in 2000, they employed Hamish the Hawk, and his role as a Wimbledon grounds person is to scare off all the pigeons, because you don't see any droppings around Wimbledon. That is not a thing. They can't have that. So Rufus...
1: Apart from hawk droppings.
2: Well, this is true. Apart from Rufus. So at 9 a.m. every morning, Rufus sets off for an hour to clear all the birds from around, and then at 10 a.m. he comes back in. Half an hour later, play starts and it's all good.
0: Kind of fantastic, but just watch the bubbles.
1: There was a particularly unique Wimbledon moment last year when spectators were reminded not to pop champagne corks while play was on.
0: Just bring a few cans. In the US of A, it's birthday time. Yeah, we might leave that there, because for a long time US watcher Marion McCune, at least, it might be a case of it's my party and I'll cry if I want to.
1: When you look at America at 250, it's supposed to be a unifying moment, but the United States has never been more divided in recent decades.
3: Yeah, David, I think you're right about that. And I think that these celebrations are such a metaphor for the division that has happened. If you look at what's happening in Washington, we can joke about the reflecting pool and the farce that it has become and the spectacle. But the Great American Fair on the National Mall, it's been deserted. People haven't been turning up. There have been dozens rather than thousands of people there. They can't even get the ice cream machines to work. Apparently, there's been ice cream melting all over the place. And there's real fear that tomorrow night there is the biggest fireworks display in American history is apparently scheduled, and the big concert has now become a rally by Donald Trump. He's going to deliver a speech and then there'll be the fireworks, and of course the magnification, for want, I think I just coined a word there, of America's 250th birthday has left a lot of people in a deeply divided country feeling that they just don't want to go to this party, that they're not invited, and even if they were, they wouldn't go anyway. And then you have these bizarre scenes where a lot of these stands, there were supposed to be stands for each fair, have been co-opted. There are people being baptized, Christian baptisms taking place in some, people being dunked in pools. You've got, you had a Confederate flag that had to be removed. You had an Uncle Sam that got involved in something I won't talk about on the air, some kind of an unspeakable form of behavior. The whole thing just seems to be very sort of, it's a mixture of incompetence and ennui, and a feeling that really what is America celebrating? Because as you said, the country's never been more divided. It's in a war of choice in Iran that is really causing a lot of problems. There's huge fear and concern about the future, about the impact of AI, about, you know, the ongoing loss of jobs in America. And the America, in terms of inequality, there has never been greater inequality. Most of America's wealth is owned now by a tiny proportion of people at the top, while the bottom half are struggling with two or three jobs in some cases.
0: My. Let's turn instead to a celebration we can all get behind.
4: We're so excited to be here. We came all the way from Little Rock, Arkansas to celebrate Taylor's wedding and congratulate her on her big day.
5: I think it's our version of a royal wedding because she's so popular and her future husband's so popular. You know, everyone's going to be all eyes on them the whole weekend.
6: We're huge Taylor Swift fans and we're happy that it's happening for them.
7: I mean, in my brain, it's royalty, that's for sure.
5: Royal wedding,
7: like,
5: for sure.
7: Yeah, I feel like this is the American royal wedding at this point. Yeah.
0: From Morning Ireland. And fair to say, all week long, obsessed. Is Daniel Manny from Missy.ie.
8: There's live blogs on a lot of really big news channels in the States following this. I know there'd be a lot of people rolling their eyes. I know even my own mother said, God, it's a slow news week if this is what everyone's talking about.
0: Stop now. And of course, by the time you hear this, it will be all over. In fact, it might have been all over earlier in the week because tittle tattle and delicious speculation that they had, in fact, already secretly I-do'd. Back to Morning Ireland and Serena Bellissimo.
9: We think we know everything, but we don't know anything.
0: But one thing we did know was the venue, because if you're going to get hitched, go for the big room.
10: Why Madison Square Garden? Tell us about the couple's history with this venue.
9: Well, Taylor has performed at Madison Square Garden on numerous occasions. She is also on the Graham Norton show as well, because everyone was thinking, you know, no, this can't be possible. The fans have all been saying maybe what's actually really happening is this is a decoy for where, like, they're actually really getting married, and what's happening here is maybe they're setting up a Taylor exhibition to promote her Eras tour. But when she was on the Graham Norton show, she was talking about her wedding. That's where she famously invited Graham Norton, and he has also been spotted arriving in New York City with his husband. So, you know, maybe he is turning up to the wedding. But she did say, do you know what, I don't want a small wedding because I think the small weddings become really stressful. I want a really huge wedding. No one ever thought, though, by huge wedding she meant 1,000 people taking over the iconic Madison Square Gardens.
0: Ah, yes, for the lesser stress option. Go on, the Tay-Tay. And that is it from this week's Playback. Thank you for listening. Talk to you next week.

0: Taylor Swift, Paper Rings Ending Playback, which was presented and produced by Sinead Mooney. And if you hear something that you think would be great to include next week, drop an email to playback@rte.ie.
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0: The Business with Richard Kern is on the way in a few minutes' time, but first at 10 o'clock, it's over to Susan Jackson in the newsroom.
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0: Good morning. The US President Donald Trump has called on Americans to protect the freedoms envisioned by the United States founders as the country celebrates its 250th anniversary of independence. Speaking at Mount Rushmore, Mr. Trump also warned of what he called a resurgence of a communist menace. Meanwhile, a dangerous heat wave is disrupting 4th of July celebrations across large parts of the US, forcing the cancellation or postponement of parades, concerts and fireworks displays. More than 185 million people are under heat alerts, with temperatures exceeding 37 degrees Celsius in several cities. Russia has said it downed dozens of Ukrainian drones over St. Petersburg. The city's governor said an oil terminal was hit. It follows a Russian bomb attack that killed at least four people, including a five-year-old child, in the northern Ukrainian city of Sumy. 27 others were injured after the strike hit a residential building, a shop and a busy street in the city centre. A man in his 40s remains in a critical condition following a serious assault in Mulhuddard in Dublin 15 yesterday. He was taken to hospital for treatment of serious injuries following the assault in Parlickstown Drive around 4 o'clock yesterday morning. Gardaí have appealed to anyone with information to contact them. Cape Verde's World Cup debut has ended in heartbreak after the island nation lost in extra time to the current world champions Argentina 3-2 in Miami. Dublin-born Shamrock Rovers defender Pico Lopez played the full 120 minutes. Members of his family and friends gathered in his hometown of Crumlin to watch the match and express their pride at his performance.
1: It shows you how far Cape Verde have come and Pico's come. Pico had another great game tonight.
2: Yeah.
1: We can't, just great credit to him and the lads.
2: And we'd be chatting to Pico and Pico be disappointed he didn't go to penalties as well. I guarantee it will be him.
1: Yeah.
2: 100%.
1: Yeah, 100%.
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0: Cloudy but mainly dry in many areas, with the best of any bright or sunny breaks in the south and east. Patchy light rain, drizzle and mist will continue to affect mainly Connacht and Ulster. Highest temperatures of 15 to 23 degrees. And that's all from the newsroom for the moment.
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5: Good morning. Coming up, a tearaway teen transforming trailers. When the world of AI echoes the railroad rogues, the pitfalls of prenups, on the road for the summer, and delicate DJ dramas. But first, we have a great competition prize for you this morning. I'm not sure if you heard political strategist Morgan McSweeney this week. He was chatting about Donald Trump's first meeting with Keir Starmer, where it descended into a chat about fat British foxes becoming fat after eating too many birds that have been killed by windmills. Here's a snippet of it.
6: Then he started to say the windmills are killing your birds. The birds are falling by the windmills. The foxes are eating those birds. And at this point, the officials that were in the room were barely able to contain themselves because it was extremely funny. But this was the first call between the Prime Minister and the President, and everyone wanted to be professional but were struggling to hold it together. And he went on to say that as the foxes ate so many birds and became lazy, they became fat, and as they became so fat, people no longer knew what kind of a creature they were because they were too fat. They were these fat foxes walking around Scotland eating dead birds.
5: Well, have you ever had a moment where you can't stop laughing in a meeting, whether it's in work or in life generally, when you really shouldn't be laughing at all? Please tell us about it. Our favourite story will win a two-night stay for two people with dinner on one night in Dunboyne Castle. You can contact us with your entries by text to 51551, email thebusiness at rte.ie or WhatsApp 0870323232. Well, my first guest, I'm sure, never had such a moment. Seanie McLean Cleary is the man behind Street School, a company he describes as the Hogwarts for the food truck business. A Monaghan man, born and bred as a youngster, he was headed down an uncertain path when a narrow escape with the law and his natural entrepreneurship.

0: entrepreneurial spirit changed the course of his life. He's also the Guinness World Record holder for the most hot tacos served in 60 seconds. Shaunie, you're very welcome to the programme. Yeah. How many did you do in 60 seconds?
1: You did your research there. Yeah, we've actually two Guinness World Records. We've won for the most amount of tacos assembled in 60 seconds by two people. So that was, we did 23 tacos in 60 seconds. And then a few years back for Jigsaw Youth Mental Health, we created the world's longest line of tacos, basically. So we beat Old El Paso, who were the record holder before that, just to...
0: I presume you don't have the record for eating the most in 60 seconds.
1: Well, we gave it a good go. There was, 2019 tacos we made in 2019. And that's part of the... A lot of people don't realise that. As part of... To break the record, you need to have sufficient amount of people on the day to eat it all. So they're kind of obviously against the waste.
0: And that's just the way they do it.
1: We gave it a good crack.
0: You've certainly probably grew up a long way from tacos in County Monaghan. Monaghan town probably wasn't the taco capital of Ireland when you were growing up. What was family life like? Your mom was on her own, and there were five kids in the family.
1: Yeah, so we grew up in, it's the old traditional story, but a council estate in Monaghan. Great place to grow up now, to be fair, in Mullamat. It was rough and ready now, though. It was a bit of Wild West kind of stuff. But yeah, I grew up single mum and myself and the siblings, and very female dominated household. So myself and then older sisters. And yeah, it was more a Captain Bird's Eye fish fingers kind of household. There was no tacos back then. And yeah, just spuds and stew and mince and that kind of thing, which I still make for myself these days. But yeah, no, as far from tacos we were reared.
0: And what were your school days like? Did you enjoy school?
1: Yeah, funny, I was listening back to a couple of episodes there of The Business, and a very similar stories you do see throughout. It's kind of the restlessness. Didn't not enjoy school, but it wasn't, it's not for everybody, So yeah, just the usual, not great at concentrating, but when you had to nail down and focus in and pass exams, it was doable,
0: And but, probably at that time around the house, if there wasn't a lot of money, you would have been looking to work or to make some money fairly early on.
1: Yeah, and it wasn't just obviously our house. It was kind of growing up in that entire kind of scene back then in the 90s and early 2000s, and yeah, council estate, and everyone is just broke and kind of trying to claw the way out of there. And even at that age, being interested in bits of business and stuff. I would have worked with my grandfather growing up. Like, he used to go out to Kingspan and get a big car trailer full of off cuts of the timber, and we'd chop them up and bag them and sell them to shops and stuff like that. And even at that age, maybe 8 or 9, you're kind of glued in and looking at, geez, he's going out here and slipping a guy 20 quid, getting a full trailer load of wood, turning it into, arbitrage, kind of turning it into revenue, turning it into
0: money. You were learning about arbitrage at an early age.
1: Yeah, definitely. And from Pokemon cards to, the school locker was turned into a shop at one stage. Like, those kind of little things. And you do, from talking to so many business owners and entrepreneurs, a lot of the similar kind of stories you hear,
0: And things could have gone off the rails for you. When you were quite young, there was a youth diversion program that you were involved in, where you would have gone to a community centre, and that would have probably been, aimed at making sure kids' lives didn't go off the rails, if they even had a chance to get on the rails in the first place.
1: Yeah, no, to be honest, it's only with hindsight, looking back these days, you realise what a great support system that kind of was for us, coming out of school in the evenings, and instead of going running amok, you would go to it was the NYP, they call it, or the Garda Youth Diversion Project.
0: Did you run amok? Were you a bit of a
1: terror? Oh, we were, yeah, I was, yeah, definitely, no, yeah.
0: What would you get up to?
1: Just, I suppose, you can easily blame the lack of, let's say, amenities or whatever it was in Monaghan at the time, but it was everything and anything. Just going out and you're lighting fires and knocking doors and I'd better be careful what I say, but yeah, just anything, just getting up to trouble, really,
0: Well, you did find yourself in a bit of trouble, because when you were about 16, you started dabbling in drugs a bit.
1: Yeah, even actually going back to primary school, I think I was suspended twice out of primary school. I was just chatting to Emma about this yesterday, and I kind of had nearly forgotten about it, but... yeah, and then secondary school, again, it kind of comes with that kind of council estate upbringing, and even Monaghan back then. Monaghan, I suppose, was a bit of a bottleneck from north and south for the drug scene, and as early as 14, 15, the people we were hanging around with, everyone would have been starting to dabble in Class A drugs at that stage, which is wild looking back.
0: And you saw an opportunity to make some money.
1: I went down a bit of an entrepreneurial journey down the horticultural path, and
0: you started growing.
1: I stuck to kind of the Class B side of things, to be fair, but I did.

0: that for 2 or 3 years. And again, very cliche, but I was actually caught at it red-handed weeks after I turned 18. Yeah, I got my home house raided.
1: Were you in the house when they arrived?
0: This is a story that no one has ever actually heard, but it was my mother's hen party that night, and I had to go and politely ask the drug squad if I can go in first and let these people know that what was happening. And they thought it was a prank, and 4 patrol cars pulled up and multiple guys, and yeah, the house was turned upside down for 2 or 3 hours, and then I was kept in a cell for the night. And that was a good little awakening moment.
1: And you were charged and prosecuted, but you got a suspended sentence.
0: Yeah, I was lucky. I had just registered in Sligo IT at the time for a course that I wanted to do before this had happened as well, you know. So I was actually due, I was going to college that September. And yeah, the court case kind of dragged on for about 9 months, but eventually I got a 2-year suspended sentence in, and I had dozens of reference letters from, at that stage I had already enrolled in college and was partaking. And
1: I'm sure it was a big relief for you at that time and at that age not to get a jail.
0: Oh, 100%. Yeah, no, I just thanked my lucky stars back then.
1: And was that a turning point for you?
0: Yeah, well, to be fair, anyone that knew me back then, or even people like employers and everything, I got on really well with them. I wasn't really causing trouble in a workplace environment or anything. And I think what people's image of someone who's selling weed and stuff is very different than the reality. Like, I was meeting 70-year-old women, like, on the side, like, yeah, it was a random period of time now, to be fair. And again, at the time, you're kind of thinking, look, this is harmless, you know, it's not, you're not really, everyone I was surrounded with, or a lot of people were in the Class A scene. There was, that was a big boom of ecstasy, and MDMA had kind of entered this part of the country back then. And yeah, it was rife. Although today, now with a lot bigger issues, but yeah, so it kind of felt relatively harmless. And I kind of still say today, weed, people would say weed is a gateway drug. And it is, it's correct in saying that, but I think a big problem is weed is a gateway drug because you still are forced to go and buy it off a drug dealer, which is, when you think about it, you know.
1: And for you, I mean, if you look back now, because things really did turn around for you from that point of time, do you think if you had have got a custodial sentence and gone to jail, things would be very different?
0: Yeah, I think a big part of it was, that was a big wake-up call. The second part then was moving to Sligo for the next kind of 4 or 5 years and starting afresh. And yeah, no, it was definitely a game changer now, for sure. It could have went hard. Like, as I said, growing up with a lot of the people I would have grown up with, look, great people who never really did necessarily a lot of harm to people or anything, but a lot of them would have ended up in prison. A lot of them, some people have lost suicide. Some still kind of doing their thing, but just never really kind of got away from that kind of vicious circle, you know.
1: And for you, getting away from it was something, you went to Sligo, you went to college, you studied archaeology.
0: Yeah.
1: Not massively interested in it, were you?
0: No, it was actually my first choice. I think a lot of people thought at the time maybe I got my 7th or 8th choice. I only put both IT Sligo. Myself and my partner Nikita, who I'm with today still as well, both wanted to go to Sligo. She wanted to do industrial design, and I wanted to do something science related. So I picked archaeological sciences number one and forensic science number two. So probably watching too much Time Team and
1: Law and Order
0: and that kind of thing. But yeah, no, I knew I wanted to do something kind of science and lab based. And even at that stage, I was kind of working in food, but I had a few years under my belt working in hotel kitchens and chip vans and stuff like that. But I knew that, I suppose, a job was there in food if I wanted. So this was a chance to kind of go a bit left field, you know.
1: And that work that you had done when you were younger part-time in chip fans and food.
0: Yeah.
1: I mean, did you work late at night? Because work in a chip van.
0: Looking back, I absolutely loved it, but you'd work outside the nightclub in Monaghan from 12 midnight to 4 in the morning, jump in the back of the lorry, wake up outside Croke Park if you even got sleep at 6 or 7am, work a 12-hour shift outside Croke Park on a Sunday, be back in Monaghan for 9:30 or 10 o'clock on a Sunday night for school. And you were getting, now that's looking back nearly 20 years ago now, like, you were getting a nice bit of cash in hand back then and stuff, so it was nice going to school and having a few quid and kind of, you know, being able to go and get lunch for yourself. And
1: but isn't it funny how that work experience that you were doing at an early age for a few quid, and it was a help,
0: yeah
1: kind of has shaped things
0: full
1: in terms
0: circle
1: of what you do now. Did you really enjoy that?
0: Yeah, I remember at 14 working at the ploughing championships and places like that, and I was always good with the money side of things and counting the money, and also got obsessed with even looking at the invoices, how much he was paying for a 10 kilo box of chips, what we were turning that into, buying 24 cans of Coke for €7 and turning them into €48, you know. So all those little things. Now, the quality of the food, like many places back then, it was very different than it is today. You know, you couldn't even sell the type of food that was going around.

0: around Croke Park back then. Today, you know, everything's kind of come a lot more gourmet. And
1: but it did the job.
0: It did, but it was, I suppose it was seeing the man I worked for as well. I still talk to him today, a lovely guy. He had a lot of flexibility in his life. When he worked hard, and he would take a few months off over winter and stuff like that. And I just, that

0: was and went to New York and ended up staying there for longer than expected and worked in the bartending scene over there. Actually went over to get a job as a chef and quickly realised the bartending scene, the tips, you're much more incentivised, and it just suited us down to the ground. So we brought a bit of the Irish hospitality with us and worked in the bar scene over there, and it treated us well. We were able to save up money, and I was officially actually getting $1.50 an hour, which is pretty crazy looking back. So you get 90 bucks in the envelope at the end of the week. But all tips, it was just, so what you put into it, you got out of it, you know. And I'm actually a big fan of that kind of, and that model works very well, you know.
1: And you were in Australia, Colombia?
0: Yeah, I went from New York then, went on a 3-year trip to New Zealand, ended up working for Distinction Hotel Group over there and working in kitchens and stuff like that. So we spent the winters in the centre of the North Island snowboarding, working in restaurants, and then you'd spend the summer in Hawke's Bay and kind of wine country, and we again working in food and different businesses over there.
1: And the whole time when you say you were working in food and different businesses, were you thinking about ideas for what you might do at some point when
0: no, from the very, like, from, it was always going to happen. It was just kind of, I'd carry around a notebook and just take, you know, again, very cliche, but you're just writing down. I would ask for a copy of a menu to take with me every time I met in a restaurant or a street food place, and I would just be always sketching wee ideas, menu items. And back then, even, we loved hosting parties after snowboarding all day. We'd bring friends and different kind of people we'd meet on the mountain, bring them back to the house. We'd make big tacos and margaritas, you know, all those kind of...
1: All sounds
0: myself
1: idyllic.
0: And Nikita just love the kind of hosting element of things. And
1: but you did decide to come home. You wanted to come back. And
0: yeah.
1: You had this idea then of setting up a food truck. Basically.
0: Yeah, so the last stint we did after New Zealand, then we wanted... New Zealand's a beautiful country. The work-life balance is amazing. The people are lovely, but it's a wee bit slow-paced, nearly too slow-paced when you have an entrepreneurial kind of mindset. So we did a year then in Melbourne, maybe just over a year. And it was just... I still think it's probably the best city in the world if you're interested in food, hospitality, nightlife, that kind of thing, you know. So we did a year there, and that's when... kind of fine-tuned the business model for moving back home. I worked in a tapas restaurant and then also worked for a guy on the side. Shout out to Owen. He's probably not... He's over in Australia, but he had a company called Sliders on Tires. So it was very simplified, stripped back food truck, 2 or 3 items. We'd cater the Grand Prix, we'd cater the Australian Open, those large-scale events. And for the first time, you're seeing what it looks like to put out really high-end, simple street food at huge volumes. You know, we're taking in maybe $30,000-$50,000 a day.
1: A really great experience.
0: And it was
1: to see that in operation. And so you wanted to come back. You decided then, I'm going to set up a food truck. But it wasn't exactly plain sailing.
0: So the plan we actually did on the way home then, right, we'll go to South America, a wee bit more inspiration. We went from Patagonia in the south of Argentina, finished up in Santa Marta, Colombia, eating street food along the way, talking to people. I had a blog going at the time as well, and it would be interviewing street food vendors on the side of the street, and it was just a game changer. And chatting to people who are selling like Chori Pan, which is basically a gourmet hot dog with chimichurri outside a football stadium for 30 years, nothing else, just sold one menu item, and just having the chats with these people. And then, yeah, the plan was, right, we'll go back to Ireland, wee bit of a hiatus over around South America. And somewhere along the line on those buses, you're on 18-hour night buses, rickety old things, and I sitting up again writing in the notebook, and that's when we kind of started sketching logos and stuff for a bit of food concept.
1: And it's great on paper, but when you get back to Ireland and you've got to buy a food truck first of all and get set up with that, how did all that go?
0: So just to fast forward to that part, moved back to Ireland, sussing out on done deal, I need to buy a trailer, I need to buy some sort of food truck. We started off with a rickety barbecue at a farmer's market, and we were again doing Chori Pan. We were inspired by Buenos Aires in Argentina. And very quickly realised, absolute grey area back home to set up a food truck. You know, it just didn't... There was very little help and support out there from... specific advice that I needed from, let's say, the HSE, from revenue, from Gas Safe Ireland, Electrical Safe, it just wasn't there. And so we went on to build Blast the Street Kitchen, which is our catering business still going today. But I suppose that first 2 years were kind of crucial. Playbook around... We kind of... put together, right, all the mistakes that we made, all the kind of resources we had, we pooled them together, you know.
1: Some of those things, for example, you were cooking at a... You went to do a vegan festival.
0: Yeah.
1: You weren't cooking the right stuff.
0: And funny, I kind of forgot about that, but we went to this festival, which wasn't an official vegan festival, let's say, but the grounds that it was on, it was kind of known, that was kind of the vibe, let's say, and I had brought I think it was 1,000 or 1,100 portions of food. We got fresh

0: gourmet sausages made just for this event, and the first 10 or 15 people started queuing up and all they wanted veggie and vegan food. And then as a big security guy, I'll never forget, he queued up and he ordered his normal, you know, meat, whatever. And I says, what's going on here? You know, there's a lot of vegetarians. He goes, oh, no one told you this whole place is, you know, your man who owns it's a vegan. And I said, oh, right. So yeah, we ended up, oh, learned the hard way. Had to scrap most of the food we had, sent a friend around the shops to buy Linda McCartney sausages and avocados, and just had to wipe the board. The whole plan was changed. The hipster hot dog, I think it was €5, and that's all we sold for the rest of the weekend.
1: The hipster hot dog saved the day.
0: You know, Linda McCartney. Yeah, it's little things like that.
1: And You did a country music festival as well, and some of the fair wasn't
0: yeah,
1: going
0: funny,
1: down
0: it's actually
1: too
0: on
1: well.
0: Next weekend in Monaghan. It's this time of year, but the country music festival back in, I think it was 2018, and we showed up and we were the young guns straight back from Australia and set up Blast the Street Kitchen, and the rush came, and I'll never forget, we were selling like quesadillas, tacos, nacho bowl, that was it. And most of the lads, you know, all countrymen, and they all came and started queuing up. What is that? Do you not have a burger? Do you not have this and that? And I spent more time, honestly, trying to explain to them what a taco was. And I just felt very defeated. But anyway, that night, same, we ended up wasting a lot of food, to be honest. Came back for the next 2 days, just wiped everything out. The Big Tom Burger, that was it.
1: You just called it the Big Tom Burger.
0: A double beef burger, raw onions, red sauce. And we learned a lot from that weekend. And funny, I come back, I said, look, I'll never sell burgers, I'll never sell chips, because, you know, there's too many places doing it. And look, sometimes it's customers, right? We ended up adding a burger to our permanent menu then.
1: But
0: you
1: took all of that and you decided to say, right, I'm actually going to have a business now that helps people to get set up. So you took all of those experiences, what you learned from it, and that was where street schools came
0: So around. My first experience buying a trailer, for example, for my food business was a nightmare. I had an envelope of cash, I met this shady character, let's say, done deal, the only place still today you could kind of go and buy something, I say. It was like a roll of dice. You met this guy, didn't know much about trailers, handed him an envelope of cash, he was gone, blocked my phone number. The trailer did not pass any test at all. I ended up spending thousands of euro more on it, and I learned a lot over the next couple of months, you know.
1: What you've done is you've built a business that helps people through that process, and you actually make these food trucks as well, don't you?
0: So that's kind of where Nikita's industrial design background came in then. We sat up one night having a glass of wine thinking, this, there has to be, someone needs to do something here for this, right? So the original plan was, we come up with an idea for streetkitchens.ie. We're going to design, manufacture and sell branded trailers, and with that, a little bit of know-how that will go along with it. And sometimes, again, it was doing that customer validation piece. We launched streetkitchens.ie, I think it was 2018 or 19, and very quickly realised the phone calls were coming in, the emails. We realised quickly people, it was actually the education piece that people wanted nearly more than the hardware. So we rebranded in 2019 as Street School.
1: And how many have you sold now around?
0: So we've set up 477 food trucks around Ireland as of today, and about a dozen more in the UK, and then a couple of random ones for expats in Bulgaria and Spain and places, which is random.
1: And it's also been really useful for organisations like GA clubs, charities, and you do a lot of work with the prison service and prisoners who might want to get set up when they come out of prison.
0: So we're kind of still at the early stages of that relationship, but we, for example, one of the things, we were tasked by the prison service to set up a brand and a physical food truck and go down to Shelton Abbey Prison in Wicklow, and can you train the prisoners to run their own coffee and food truck? And it's been a massive success. So we created a brand called The Clink, and it's Eat, Drink, Think. So it's just basically a new outlook on rehabilitation. We got the guys all barista trained, and I was in a classroom environment within a week of getting the first phone call with 16 prisoners who had signed up to be part of this course and run their own food truck, and since went back and visited, which is
1: lovely.
0: Do you like
1: working with those guys?
0: Yeah, so yeah, again, it's kind of full circle back to, we're doing a project there at the minute. We just got over the line with Youth Work Ireland, which is the modern day Garda Youth Diversion Project, and we've done quite a few of those kind of projects. So it's kind of given back to that same, I can just relate very, I can stand in that room comfortably and chat to the guys and tell them my story and explain, yeah, my own beginnings, I suppose, you know, so you can relate quite well to them.
1: And your own story, I mean, talking about coming full circle, you have three kids, you still live up in County Monaghan and outside Monaghan town.
0: And we had three kids, basically during lockdown and stuff, so it's, and I think actually that was where my perspective on business changed. You know, before lockdown, if you had have asked me, I wanted to have a Blast the Street Kitchen in every county in Ireland. Then I also wanted to have the street school. I wanted to, it was all kind of go big, you know, scale up and everything else. And I was having kids, lockdown, change of perspective, I suppose. I think there's a lot to be

said, for like a lifestyle business. And it's ironic then, I help a lot of people set up couples, brothers and sisters, mothers and daughters in their own food and coffee businesses. A lot of them are actually leaving really high paid jobs to kind of just strip it back, spend more time with family. They might not be making sometimes what they may have been making before, but it's the quality of life, I think.

0: the likes of Youth Work Ireland, the prison service. I'd like to work with Feroiga Ireland. I think that it's such a simple concept. The vehicles that we provide not only kind of create new revenue streams, but it's the upskilling opportunities, the volunteering, the... Yeah, it's just a whole... There's so much kind of value it can provide, and that's where I'm kind of enjoying at the minute, working with sports clubs and charities and different things like that. So
1: you sound like you still have plenty of ideas and plenty more and you want to do.
0: The street food industry in Ireland, believe it or not, it's actually worth 250 million euro a year. There's about 1150 food trucks operating in the Republic of Ireland.
1: The bigger the slice you can get of that, the better. Shawnee McCleary of Street School, thank you very
0: thanks
1: much
0: a million,
1: for joining
0: Richard.
1: Us on the programme. Well, from the man who has revolutionised street trucks to others that are trying to do the same, mobile firms who are just trying to get some work in the door this summer. Dave McCardle has been meeting some such businesses.
2: Moving, just keep moving.
3: I really wanted to create something that brought people together in nature, you know?
4: Shirley Fitzpatrick of Busca Baja.
3: I just came up with this idea to build a mobile sauna. I'd never seen it before. I'd never experienced an outside sauna in nature. And people were like, what are you going to do with it when you've made it? Like, and to be honest, I didn't really know, because no one was going around the country setting up, you know, a mobile sauna at beaches, lakes, you know. So I just had to kind of wing it a little bit, like get as much information as I could and then just create it. It's a trailer and then it has a tarp all the way around it. So then I have poles and pegs, benches and seat. It's a big setup. I had spent all my savings basically on it. If I didn't move forward, I would have lost everything.
4: As one of the early pioneers of mobile saunas, Shirley says it took a while for people to warm to the idea.
3: People were quite suspicious and asked me loads of questions and kind of, I'm not too sure about that. I'd feel cold. I'm like, no, it's sauna. You feel hot. And then after about the third or fourth time, they were like, oh, you're back. It's that time of year. Oh, it's so great. I've been going to festivals for the 14 years as well that the sauna has been on the road. And people were like, what? A sauna at a festival? What? They were just thought I was completely mad. Now, they're looking for it. They like to have their little sauna during their weekend to just, you know, clear the head.
5: I got a bucket of water and a ladder in February, March 2009. Knocked around Kilbarrick Foxfield and got 170 customers in the first week.
4: Mr. Magic 7 Services, a mobile window cleaning and power washing business on Dublin's north side. Coupled with a devout Christian faith, it's given Jason O'Connell the passion and purpose he's needed since 2009.
5: That's what this business has done for me, you know, and I've got a lot of grey hairs as well. I started off with black hair, but at least I still have my hair, you know.
6: And so is it a one van job?
5: Two vans at the moment.
6: Will you give us a look at what's in it?
5: Yes, I will indeed. So you have two services with the window cleaning. The original is this fella here, which is your squeegee and your mop, your bucket of water, your washing up liquid, and then your ladder then doing the work house by house.
6: And you're about to get up and operational now?
5: Three lads are already working on the Hout Road. Let's go, let's do it.
4: There's no question Jason as Mr. Magic is a well-known figure in his local community, but his fame has spread even further afield.
5: When Bertie O'Hearn gives you a phone call and says, Jason, how's it going? He says, I believe you're the man for the power washing. I said, that's right, Bertie. I couldn't believe he was ringing me, right? He says, yeah, I'd like me garden power washed. And up we went and blasted Bertie's garden now. We've done his gutters, faces, offices and windows and got a tip off him, by the way, you know. So Bertie, fair play to you, young man, you know.
4: Operating a business on the move clearly suits Jason and his personality, but he's had to develop a thick skin over the years.
5: Every day is a learning day. That to me is a true blessing.
6: Sun shining, birds tweeting.
5: You couldn't ask for any more, really.
7: Let me take you down, cause I'm going to Strawberry Field.
8: A lot of people, even coming from different parts of the country, they're warned, if you're going to X, bring me back, Strawberry's off the side of the road. It's nice to be part of that story.
4: Eamon Crean of Greenhill Fruit Farm, Wexford.
8: When I went to sell fruit first, my uncle said, ah, that fella's too soft. He'll never stick out. I pulled a boot of a hatchback down on top of my head, up in Roscommon, and the blood was coming down around my nose. And I went into 30 seconds of self-pity. I think I should give this up. And I could hear my uncle's voice saying, he's too soft. He'll never make it. And from that, Greenhill was born.
4: For the last 38 years, his strawberries have been sold on the side of the road in over 11 counties in the country,

0: we have a stand in Longford, and Jack Charlton used to always pull into it when he was going fishing. And he wouldn't be in, and the whole road would fill up with people looking for autographs because it was shortly after the World Cup. The young guy that was on the stand, and I was delivering fruit at the time, and he said, "Yo, who's that fellow up there?" He says, "The fruit is too dear, but he looks familiar." When he looked up, then realised who he was, the laughs of Jack in front of him.
1: There's nothing says summer has come like the sight of Wexford strawberries on sale at the side of the road. And Eamon knows the business inside out. He grows them, he sells them, and like all other Wexford kids, he was sent out to pick them too.
0: We were sent off to buy a bicycle for the summer. And at that time, as a chap of 12, you would honestly think your life was going to end in the drill. That the drill looked so long and it took such an effort to get to an end of a drill picking that I tell you, there was thousands upon thousands of people in Wexford that the hair would stand on the back of their neck when you mentioned strawberry picking. Everybody sitting in the drill was trying to figure out ways of outsmarting the system. So there was a few entrepreneurs born out of Wexford. Yes, I like pina
2: coladas. It's not about money, it's not about the time, the rigid time that you have to work. It's just about to have a great fun because I think that's what people expect.
1: Jose Fernandez, or By Joe's AM, his mobile bar is more than just a mobile bar. It's a performance.
2: Yeah, it is, exactly. When I get it on behind the bar, it's a character that I adapted. Very fun guy, very smiling, very talkative with everybody. Sometimes I just dancing with the music and people really enjoy that. It's like when I'm doing the cocktails, I'm doing my shaker, you know. I'm shaking like, you know, as you are in the Caribbean and you have like, you know, like the Copacabana song when you are like shaking the stuff there while you're dancing with your...
1: Another key skill is adaptability, particularly when an outside setup gets hit by a rainstorm.
2: After we move everything inside, even without the power, the people just keep dancing. The party came back to the life. To have a great night, you only need to have good people and just wanted to have fun. That's it.
1: So whether you're up for a party, never want to worry about dirty windows, can't resist a fresh strawberry, or fancy a sauna after work, a business on the move definitely has its perks. Here's Shirley Fitzpatrick again on her mobile sauna, the Busca Baja.
3: When I brought it down to the beach and I had a sauna, it's a physical thing, just that feeling of just being able to be in the sauna and then get back into the sea and then back into the sauna like as many times. It's still amazing, that feeling.
4: It sure is. Dave McArdle there. Coming up, a Pulitzer Prize winner dissects the AI boom, entering the prenup era. And scratch that when the DJ wants a break.
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6: With AIB, sustainability is always a step in the right direction towards a brighter future for business. 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
4: Welcome back. We have lots of entries coming in for our competition today, where we were looking for your awkward moments where you might want to burst out laughing when you shouldn't in a work situation or in life generally. Our favourite will win a two-night stay for two people with dinner on one night in

0: Dunboyne Castle. And lots of entries coming in. One here says, I had a part-time job in college. I went with a colleague and our boss to deliver a sales pitch. Our boss had a tendency to mix metaphors unbeknownst to himself. Through the sales pitch, he used clangers like can't see the forest for the timber and it's not rocket surgery. I remember exchanging knowing glances with my colleague and trying not to smile. When the deal was done and sealed with the phrase, well, fair play to you. I wouldn't hold in the giggles. I couldn't hold in the giggles any longer. Another one says, my mother passed away and we had her laid out in our sitting room for family to say goodbye. We had to collect our dad from his nursing home so he could say goodbye, and we waited with tissues at the ready. I told him, Dad, don't worry, she wasn't in any pain at the end. He said, that's good, because she sure caused enough pain when she was alive. So thank you very much for all those, and do keep them coming. You can enter the competition by text to 51551, email thebusiness@rte.ie, or WhatsApp 087-032-3232. Now to a Pulitzer Prize-winning author who has an interesting take on how the AI age can be compared to the railroad barons of old and the First Great Depression. In his book, 1873, The First Great Depression and the Making of the Modern World, Liaquat Ahmed explores the rise of the Rothschilds, the stock market crash of 1873 as well. And the cast of his book includes Mark Twain, Karl Marx, Egyptian accountants and Prussian officers turned speculators. And we're joined now by Liaquat. Liaquat, the Rothschilds, first of all, how rich were they and how did they make their money?
1: Well, they were the richest family in the world in 1873. Best estimate is they were worth $200 to $250 million, which translated into today's money would make them $200 billion, which until Elon Musk came along would have made them very rich indeed.
0: I presume, perhaps unlike Elon Musk, that they had interests in a lot of cash-generating assets and businesses, whereas a lot of his wealth is tied up in the value of shares in just two companies. But what kind of wealth did they have? Where did it come from?
1: It all came from banking. They had initially made their money helping the British evade the Napoleonic blockade against Britain. And then they'd gone into banking, and they'd been the premier bankers across Europe lending to governments. And it was all based on fees of this lending. They were the founders of the international bond market. They had five branches across Europe. Their fortune was built over a 70-year period. So they were very well established, and they were viewed as on a par with the royal families of Europe. They had 41 mansions, essentially in Britain, France, and Vienna, a couple in Germany. They were held in great awe.
0: They sound like they had plenty of cash, all right. When you look at 1873 and what happened, and as you describe it, it's almost like a forgotten Great Depression. When we think of the Great Depression, we think of the United States and the end of the 20s into the 30s. But what happened there, and how dramatic was it for people?
1: I mean, I stumbled across it in a sense. I was looking for a prequel to the Great Depression that we all know about, and came across 1873, and almost no one had written about it. And yet, it led to a 20-year period of declining prices across Europe, a wave of anti-Semitism, a wave of populism, a wave of sort of anti-government sentiment, and fractured almost every political system.
0: In the run-up to it, there were valuations of various things and various assets. The railroads was one part of the bubble bursting and things going wrong. In the book, I mean, you talk about kind of a level of hubris that was there at the time because of the era, that nothing could go wrong until it did.
1: Like all financial crises, it came on the heels of a 20-year boom. So from 1850 to 1870, it was the first era of globalization, even though the term hadn't been invented. Capital was flowing around the world, international trade GDP doubled and international trade went up five times. It was an era that sort of lent itself to hubris. The problem was that in 1870, we got a war between France and Prussia, the third and fourth largest economic powers in the world. And that totally upended the capital markets. But ironically, the upending of the capital markets in Europe led to a sequence of manias and bubbles. Capital flows started going on in all sorts of directions. So France had to pay Germany $1 billion. That led to a stock market bubble in Germany because the U.S. was sort of immune from the disruptions in Europe, or not totally immune, but somewhat immune. There was a mass flow of capital into American railroads, and the London Stock Exchange became something of a casino with small companies and countries that no one had ever lent to before borrowing. And they were borrowing from perfectly respectable middle-class people.
0: It all sounds very similar to what we're seeing today. I mean, you talk about the railroads and a bubble and valuations. We think of AI today. We think about the geopolitical situation and various tensions that are going on. I mean, are data centers the new railroads in this case?
1: That's the trillion-dollar question. Let me describe what happened with the railroads in the U.S. The boom was perfectly rational initially. The first 20 years, railroads, both in the U.S. and Europe, were transforming the geography of the places. Then in the last few years, the boom became a mania. 500 new railroad companies were formed between 1870 and 1873 in the U.S. And they all issued bonds on the New York Stock Exchange, and they started replicating lines. So by 1872, none of them were making money. And there was $500 million of capital, which was about 5% of U.S. GDP, going into these 500 railroad companies, none of which were making money. And in 1873, the premier investment banker in the U.S., Jay Cook and Company, discovered that he was unable to complete the second transcontinental railroad. He couldn't raise the capital because of the financial disruptions in Europe, and he closed down shop. And this would be the equivalent of OpenAI declaring that they couldn't complete their model and they were stopping operations.
0: They're definitely real parallels there in terms of valuations. And you have this quote from Cornelius Vanderbilt when he says that building railroads from nowhere to nowhere is not a viable business. Many people would say that the overexposure and overinvestment that's there now with data centers and valuations around AI. But it's that element of it that I think worries you more is the question of governments and debt. Because when you look around today, and you look at the United States, and you look at, for example, how much U.S. debt China holds, am I right in saying you feel that there's a bigger danger there than just simply an AI investment bubble?
1: Yes. I mean, geopolitics doesn't take a vacation during financial crises. My worry is that if we get a financial crisis, the U.S.'s enemies will take advantage of this to hit it while it's down. And that happened in 1873 with Germany hitting France and selling all its silver in order to damage the French financial position. It nearly happened in 2008 when the Russians approached the Chinese and suggested to them that they jointly sell all their U.S. agency securities at a time when the U.S. was in deep financial trouble.
0: China chose at the time not to do that. If something like this were to happen next time round, is that the form that it could take, that China could decide very quickly to dump a lot of U.S. bonds?
1: I don't know. I have very little insight into how the Chinese think

0: about it. But they were perfectly rational in 2008 because they realized that this would not help them. But who knows what might be happening in the rest of the world to create an environment where all sorts of people want to harm the U.S. That is not a great environment in which to have a financial crisis.
1: Are the Rothschilds and the Vanderbilts still very wealthy today? I presume they haven't blown it all, have they?
0: The Vanderbilts actually are not very wealthy. The Rothschilds are wealthy, but they essentially peaked out in the 1890s, and they were quickly overtaken. I mean, their big mistake was when they established their branches, Europe was the center of the world, and certainly the center of the financial world. They totally misjudged the opportunity in the U.S. So by 1900, they had been overtaken by Carnegie and Rockefeller and all of the U.S. millionaires. And then to recognize what happened in Europe, they were Jewish and they became victims of a wave of anti-Semitism in Central Europe. So their operation in Austria was killed off. And even in France, when Hitler invaded France, they had to escape. And it took them a long time to reestablish themselves back at the center of banking. They have two banks, and they're wealthy, but nothing of the scale that they had at the end of the 19th century.
1: Well, it's a fascinating read, and thank you so much for joining us on the program, Liaquat Ahmed, who is author of 1873, The Rothschilds, The First Great Depression, and The Making of the Modern World. Thank you very much for joining us.
0: Thank you.
1: Now, take a listen to this.
2: Is official. Taylor Swift and Travis Kelce are married. The couple tied the knot this evening at Madison Square Garden. And to celebrate the newlyweds, the Empire State Building offered something blue, lighting up the landmark.
1: Well, it's been described as the wedding of the century. Taylor Swift and Travis Kelce have tied the knot with a massive reception in Madison Square Gardens, with guests asked to sign NDAs and apparently no phones allowed in the venue. The Hollywood Reporter described security as something out of a Gaddafi arriving and said that there were vibes of a coup at the UN General Assembly. So it's all very top secret and just like the prenup. Some have speculated that it's likely to be the most complex prenup ever agreed. But are prenups a thing in Ireland? Do many people get them? And we're joined by family law solicitor Anne O'Neill. Anne, you're very welcome to the programme. I presume in this instance, if there was no prenup and things went wrong and it was split 50-50, Taylor Swift would be down to her last $750 million and Travis would be down to his last $35 million. It wouldn't exactly be a disaster, would it?
3: Well, hardly. I think we could all manage.
1: Now, the prenup is top secret. Are they used widely in Ireland?
3: Well, they're becoming more popular, it has to be said. I have done a lot of them over the last couple of years, well, actually the last 5 years myself. And some of them are where people have very significant assets and they do want to make provision for the future if the marriage doesn't break up. But in quite a lot of cases now, people are considering them where there's a second marriage. There are two perhaps going to be blended families. And people want to make provision for their own offspring rather than shared offspring. And so that's why they're becoming more popular.
1: And that obviously leads to more potential complications. So they want to try and provide for that in advance and predict and get a better outcome. But in what kind of circumstances would you advise couples to do a prenup?
3: Well, certainly I would advise couples to do a prenup if there is a huge disparity in the assets each brings to the party. And that is usually why they're primarily considered important. And certainly, very recently, I concluded a prenup in 2021 where there were very significant assets on one side and minimal assets on the other. And in fact, the marriage didn't survive. So it broke down 3 years later.
1: They're not legally binding in Ireland, are
3: they? Well, we don't know if they're... It's not a question that they're not legally binding. They are valid, probably, because separation agreements are considered valid. So they're definitely valid. But the difficulty is that in Ireland, what determines what happens when a marriage breaks down is

0: mandated by legislation, and that is the courts must make proper provision for the spouses and any dependent children of the marriage. So the court is never going to cede its power to make that provision by virtue of a pre-existing contract.
1: Does it influence the outcome of the court?
0: We believe it could influence the outcome of the court, but it would only influence the outcome of the court if certain basic criteria had been met, if both parties were legally advised in advance, and if there was a fairness involved, because proper provision is a very unusual concept, and it doesn't mandate all other jurisdictions. So it's not simply will I have enough to get by on? It's proper provision in the circumstances of what exists in the pot. So clearly, Travis and Kelsey would have no difficulty getting by, even if they were down to their last 750 million.
1: How does a prenup get raised in a conversation? Because, first of all, it doesn't sound very romantic. It might be very practical. But how can people raise the subject of a prenup without sounding like they're already planning for divorce?
0: Well, in reality, that's not my bailiwick, if you like, because I come in on the other side. But certainly I have clients whom I've divorced in the past and who then decide to remarry. And I've a number of those. And I've certainly done one prenup for a client who has remarried very happily, and his reasons for the prenup were partly to prepare to care for his children, but also to ensure if he were to predecease his second wife that there would be no difficulty in the division of the very substantial assets following his death, you know, no dispute with children, etc. But in terms of how do you approach it yourself, it's down to the couple.
1: Is it a big thing? I'm thinking about if there's an asset that's been in a family for a very long time, and in the event that it was just split up 50-50 or whatever it might be, the asset might drift out of that family and that family history. Is it, I mean, one case might be land and farms.
0: Well, they tend to be treated differently by the courts anyway, because land, obviously, it's in our DNA, and the courts have recognised that. I do believe that if you make provision in relation to a pre-existing asset like that, a court will certainly take cognizance of it. And also, there are other principles which guide a court's distribution of assets that predate the marriage anyway.
1: Okay, well, it's a fascinating area and probably a growing one as well. Family law solicitor Anne O'Neill, thank you very much for joining us on the programme. Well, there has been some speculation that Stevie Nicks and Tim McGraw both performed at Taylor Swift's wedding, but we don't know who the DJ was. Maybe it was my next guest, Jim X Comet. Jim, it wasn't you, was it?
2: I'm afraid it wasn't. I was really gutted that I wasn't asked this time around. But look, she might get married again, so she might ask me the second time. But no, I wasn't asked, I'm afraid.
1: Do you do a lot of weddings? I'd imagine it's good business for a DJ, but it could come with strings attached.
2: It does. It's very good business for a DJ. You kind of charge differently when you're doing a wedding. But on the other hand, they can be a bit of a head wreck as well, because it's not like a normal gig. You're playing at kind of the most important day in somebody's life, so it's kind of not about you, it's kind of about them, so you have to get it right.
1: I've had a few actually
2: and it's one of the reasons why I tend to avoid them, because they're just so stressful. The first one I ever did, I did a wedding for a friend of mine, and a month later his wife left him for somebody else.
1: Right.
2: And then the second one I did, the following day, it was a great wedding, absolutely really, really good wedding. And the next day they decided, no, they'd made a huge mistake and they split up.
1: So you might have jinxed it, did you?
2: I might have jinxed it, but look, I have other friends who've had kind of horror shows as well. There was a very good friend of mine. He was a reggae DJ in London for years. And this couple, he used to do a night every Tuesday. This couple used to go every single Tuesday, and they thought he was brilliant. And they decided, you are the guy we want for our wedding. Now, unfortunately, none of their friends or relatives used to go on Tuesday night to hear him play. And it was just a musical thing for the bride.

0: and groom. So he went along, did a wedding, was playing reggae all day at the wedding, and eventually somebody came up to the DJ box with a big bit of paper and said, look, this is a petition that every single person, including the staff behind the bar, have signed to get you to stop playing music.
1: We can't cope with the reggae. Are there any particular bangers or belters that always fill the dance floor? Can you think of one?
0: Disco is always a really good place to go to at a wedding. You know, you'll always have songs that will really get people going. You know, you'll put on something by, say, the Jackson 5, you put on something like Chic, you'll even put on a big track by, say, Curtis Mayfield or James Brown, which isn't really disco, but that'll always get
1: your
0: floor going.
1: The Jackson 5 will do the job. We'll have to leave it there. I'm conscious of time. Thank you so much for joining us.
0: Good talking to you. Take care.
1: Jim X Comet, thank you very much. We have a winner for our competition where we were looking for circumstances where people were trying not to laugh in a situation. And the winner, our favourite one and the winner of the competition is, I was in a meeting once where a senior manager wanted to tell us that a particular solution was not the panacea, but he repeatedly told it was not the panna cotta and didn't realise it. Hard to keep a straight face. Congratulations to you. You're the winner of our prize. I will leave you with a bit of music. Today's show was produced by Aideen McLaughlin, Emma Laffin and Yeti Redmond. Our researcher was Rachel Kelly, and Gar Duffy was on sound. Until next week, thanks for listening. Bye-bye.

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8: Good morning. The US President Donald Trump has lashed out at what he called a fresh threat against his country's identity as the United States celebrates the 250th anniversary of its independence. Speaking at Mount Rushmore, Mr. Trump claimed there was a resurgence of what he said was a communist menace.
9: As we approach this magnificent anniversary, we see our American identity under a renewed attack. A generation after we fought and won the Cold War against the menace of communism, there is now a resurgence of the communist menace in our land.

0: And including from newcomers to our country who embrace ideas totally opposed to our way of life and our great success.
1: The Ukrainian President Volodymyr Zelensky has said Ukraine has struck oil and military facilities near Russia's second city, St. Petersburg. He said a naval base was hit. The governor of St. Petersburg said an oil terminal was struck, adding that Russia had shot down dozens of drones over the city. In Ukraine's northern city of Sumy, at least four people, including a five-year-old child, were killed in a Russian bomb attack that hit a residential building, a shop and a busy street in the city centre. Ukraine has denied claims by Russia that its forces had captured a city in the occupied eastern region of Donetsk. Huge crowds have gathered at the Grand Masala Mosque in the Iranian capital Tehran to pay their respects to Iran's late supreme leader Ayatollah Ali Khamenei. Mr. Khamenei had ruled the Islamic Republic as leader from 1989 until he was killed on the first day of the U.S.-Israeli war with Iran on the 28th of February. Authorities said up to 20 million people could attend funeral events in the city over the next 3 days. A man in his 40s remains in a critical condition following a serious assault in Mulhuddard in Dublin 15 yesterday. He was taken to hospital for treatment of injuries following the assault at Parnickstown Drive around 4 o'clock yesterday morning. Gardaí have appealed to anyone with information to contact them.
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1: Cloudy but mainly dry in many areas with the best of any bright or sunny breaks in the south and east. Patchy light rain, drizzle and mist will continue to affect mainly Connacht and Ulster. Highest temperatures of 15 to 23 degrees. And that's all from the newsroom until midday.
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4: Good morning, you're very welcome to the show. Let's have a quick look at the front pages first. So the Irish Times is leading with planning underway for Trump visit to Clare and Dublin in September. And I'd say Trump laughs when people make plans, a bit like God. So what could possibly go wrong with that visit? The Irish Independent, crackdown on e-scooters is promised amid child ICU crisis. And if you saw those doctors from Temple Street last night who have felt the need to come out and speak out on this, six children on life support in Temple Street in the last 2 weeks as a result of e-scooter accidents. The Irish Daily Mail have the council is spending, the Dublin council is spending 660,000 to restore a wall in Marley Park in South Dublin. That's Dunleary Rathdown County Council, and it doesn't look it doesn't look like an expensive wall, but it's an important wall apparently. The Examiner is leading with the man found guilty in the killing of Cork postman Barry Daly. The Mirror is leading with that story of the Patrick Carl, who was jailed for 4 years yesterday after he pleaded guilty to dangerous driving, causing the death of two of his college friends. An awful story. The Irish Sun, Lyra McKee's family pledging to continue their fight for justice after three men were yesterday found not guilty of her murder, and her family and her former partner and everyone involved are desperately upset about that result. And the Irish Daily Star leading with Mr. Tay-Tay. So that's what he'd be called from now on. Travis and Taylor tie the knot as Taoiseach asks them to take a honeymoon here. But actually, none of that is what the world is talking about today. And I think even Taylor Swift's wedding has been knocked off the front page of the internet. If you didn't stay up until the small hours last night, You will have woken up to the news that Cape Verde, one of the smallest nations in the World Cup, the smallest, I think, nearly beat one of the best teams on the planet. Cape Verde's extraordinary World Cup debut ended in heartbreak at the hands of Argentina after an extra time own goal handed the world champions a 3-2 win in Miami. But it was certainly touch and go for Argentina at times. And of course, Kremlin man Roberto Pico

0: Lopez was there in the thick of it. RT soccer correspondent Tony O'Donoghue was up late watching the game. He's on the line now. Good morning, Tony.
1: Good morning, Brendan. How are you?
0: I'm good. Tony, in the grand tradition of moral victories in Irish soccer and sport in general, we'll take this one, will we?
1: I suppose so, yeah. Look, I know he wasn't front page of the papers today because they went to bed or went to print, I suppose, before time. But the Pico Lopez story, the Cape Verde story, has captured the imagination. And I imagine half the country was up last night and all of Crumlin watching the late game as Argentina overcame Cape Verde, but not until extra time, and Cape Verde almost brought it to penalties. It was an amazing game. I think it was the game of the tournament, to be honest, well worth staying up for. So the end of the road for Cape Verde and Pico Lopez, but what a journey it's been. He was up against Messi last night. Messi, his imperious self, the best player in the world currently, maybe the best player ever. He's a magician. Argentina took the lead just after 29 minutes. And Brendan, how Messi controls the ball, it's just mesmeric, it's magical. A long through ball, and he just seems at his own will to be able to make the ball do what he wants. And he lofted the ball over Vizinha for 1-0. And you thought, okay, look, Cape Verde have had their time and that's
0: it.
1: But no, they equalised through Duarte. It was terrific. They brought the game to extra time. And as the second half went on, it was Cape Verde who looked like they were the ones who were fitter, stronger, who wanted it more. Okay, we all well know that Messi walks around until he creates that magic, but they had the momentum. And unfortunately, 2 minutes into the extra time, Argentina scored, and you thought, well, that's it now.
0: Yeah.
1: But then the goal of the tournament, undoubtedly, by Sidney Lopez Cabral, brought it to 2-2, one of the great World Cup goals. It'll be up there in the history. I mean, he just whipped it in from the left-hand edge of the box into the deep far corner. It was a thing of beauty, Brendan. It was magnificent. And so we're thinking, this is definitely going to go to penalties now. Will Argentina hold their nerve? But sadly for Pico and sadly for the Irish audience who've been following Cape Verde, a Romero header from a Messi corner, 3-2 to Argentina. But my oh my, it was an amazing journey. And, you know, the story will continue. I hope when Pico comes home, he gets the credit he deserved because, as I say, the nation was enchanted by it. At halftime, there was a great sort of interaction between them that the cameras picked up on. And it looked like Messi was giving it large to Pico. And it turns out afterwards, Pico had tried to block one of his runs, and Messi said to him, "Hey, Lopez, without the ball, that's a foul." But Pico wasn't having any of it, and he had a few words back to Messi. And I'm not sure if his reply was in Spanish or Portuguese or Creole or even in native Crumlin, but right. He certainly stood up to the great Messi, as did Cape Verde last night. What a game.
0: Yeah, Pico's a cool customer as well, isn't he? Let's have a listen to him. Here he is talking to BBC Sport after the game.
2: We said come into this tournament that we wanted to make history. We wanted to show that we deserve to be here, like, and I think overall we showed we're more than capable of competing with some of the best teams in the world.
3: 10 years ago, you were working as a mortgage advisor. Now you've just almost, you know, come so close to beating Argentina in a World Cup knockout round. How do you reflect on how your journey's been?
2: Yeah, look, I try to stay in the moment as much as I can. Like, I think there will be a time for me to reflect. Like, but it's been amazing, as I say. But my sort of ambition, my dream was just to work hard every day and try to get better, try to get that little bit better. And the fact that where I was 10 years to where I am now. There's a little bit of pride there as well because I'm stopped.
3: I appreciate it. Well done, Pico. Thank you.
0: I'll listen to that. And Tony, that's the magic of sport and the magic of the humanity of sport as well, isn't it?
1: And the World Cup produces those moments. Look, coming into this World Cup, we thought, oh my goodness, you know, ice in America, Trump trying to dominate over his good buddy Gianni Infantino. We worried about there being too many teams. Well, this Cape Verde story has, I suppose, given FIFA an out here because it has been fantastic to see what a tiny island nation can do to capture the imagination of the world and to capture Ireland as well. I mean, it was a lovely shot at one stage of Pico's wife Leah and baby Diego in her arms, and they travelling over, being in a camper van. Pico's mum and dad and brothers going over, and Aer Lingus jumping on the bandwagon and helping them out. It's a heartwarming story. It's been a great story. And I have to say, so far, it's been a great World Cup. Now, Pico has to come back down to earth. Shamrock Rovers have a Champions League qualifier in Malta next Tuesday. I hope that Stephen Bradley will give Pico the first leg time to recover, get home and recuperate. But yeah, it's back to life in Tala for Pico Lopez, unless after this World Cup performance that a club comes in for him, because although he's 34 years of age, he proved on the world's biggest stage that he's certainly up to it. He's had a fine World Cup, as have Cape Verde.
0: RT soccer correspondent Tony O'Donoghue, thank you so much for doing that call with us, Tony. And we're hoping that Pico's mother, Judy, has promised she'll get up early for us. It's still very, very early in Miami, but we hope to speak to her shortly. But now, we'll come back down to earth. I'm joined now by three middle to highbrow people, I would say. Broadcaster Brian Dobson, actor Jason O'Mara, and writer Emer McLysett. Good morning, and you're all very welcome. And you're all going to give us some holiday reading recommendations. Jason, start with you. What makes a good holiday read for you? Do you think it's a time for self-improvement, like to read the big important books?
4: Not for me, no. No. And nor would I recommend anything too intellectual. You don't want to be reading Dostoevsky on the beach, you know?
0: Yeah.
4: But at the same time, it has to be something that engages you, because you're probably going to be putting it down, picking it up, you know, going in for a dip or grabbing a drink or lunch or whatever. You need to be able to pick it up and kind of get right back into it. So anything that really kind of engages you or stimulates you is a good idea, but maybe not so much self-improvement or intellectual.
0: Brian, I picture you self-improving on holidays. I say Dostoevsky on the beach, you've done all that, have you?
5: No, I think I would read on holidays kind of what I read throughout the rest of the year, and it doesn't include Dostoevsky, and it doesn't include self-improvement books.
0: See, the way he certainly pronounced it properly as well.
4: Yeah,
0: he was too polite to correct us, but he got it in there.
4: Back in my box.
5: I learned after years of news reading that if you say it convincingly, then you're believed. No, my one requirement for a holiday read is that it's a paperback. I'm not going to lug hardback books, you know, away with me.
0: And you haven't gone Kindle?
5: I haven't gone Kindle. My wife some years ago bought me as a present a Kindle, and she's the one that uses it and uses it a lot on holidays and elsewhere. But no, I just like a physical book in my hand. Need to be paperbacks. And I tend to plan ahead, so I'm not given to running around the airport trying to find something, you know, in the airport shops. I'll usually have a couple of things packed that I'm looking forward to getting tucked into. And a bit of variety. I like a bit of travel. I like reading about travel all the time, even when I'm travelling.
0: Yeah.
5: I like a bit of fiction maybe, and then, you know, I might have something. I'm a bit of a history buff, so I like reading history, so it could be from many of those
0: areas. I think a bit of variety is good. Yeah. Emer, do you have a type of book you bring on holiday?
6: Not particularly. Much like Brian and Jason, I tend to read what I'm already kind of reading, but I might save something that I've been planning to read for the holiday.
0: Yeah, I think if you start something, a book, and you think this is really good, this is a banker,
6: you might
0: then
6: save
0: you go,
6: it.
0: I put that aside and bring it on holiday.
6: Yeah,
0: that's a good strategy.
6: What's important is
0: you don't want to be stuck with a dud.
6: No, especially if it's heavy. But I do like to pre-plan by knowing it's going to be a banger. Like, I won't go into something blind. I won't pick up something random if I'm going on holidays. I have to know it's going to be good. So loads of good recommendations.
0: So what holidays have you been on or going on this summer?
6: Most recent holiday was in Tenerife with a friend earlier this year. And actually we got to the airport and decided we were going to take one of those buy one, get one half price books, buy one each and then swap. So we got kind of two classics, Demon Copperhead and Pachinko, read one of them for half the week and then swapped. And that was a great idea.
0: I like it. Okay,
6: yeah.
0: Okay. Do you go for the kind of zeitgeist books of the moment?
6: I do sometimes. Yeah, I feel like I need to kind of be in the know when it comes to what everyone's reading and everyone's consuming. So I do tend to pick up.
0: What are the big ones we should all
6: big ones at the moment? Fiction, big one is probably Yesteryear. That's what everyone's been talking about.
0: This is the trad wife. Book.
6: The trad wife who finds herself. I didn't finish it. I found it incredibly boring.
0: Okay. I do know people who like it, yeah.
6: Yeah, and so it's divided people, but my book club, we all hated it. Another big one, Lena Dunham's Fame Sick. Lena Dunham is the creator of Girls. She was an incredible prodigy television, so she's written this memoir, which is a combination of her celebrity life and her chronic illness, and it's fascinating. The audiobook is really great, so I do recommend that one.
0: So they're the zeitgeist ones.
6: Yeah.
0: We're not going to talk about the zeitgeist ones. We're going to talk about good books. We'll start with a couple of audiobook recommendations. Jason, is an audiobook a good idea on holidays?
4: I mean, the great thing about audiobooks is that you can basically read while you're doing other things. On holiday, I'd rather just read for the sake of reading. I so often in sort of Monday to Friday, I might find myself trying to get through my books via audiobook as I'm doing other

0: a stack of books that I feel like I, you know, so it's not a burden, but it's something you need to get through.
1: Slightly,
0: you know,
1: a duty, definitely. But you've picked Sinead O'Connor's memoir, Rememberings, but on audiobook, you think?
0: Yeah, so I wasn't sure whether to, when it came out in 2021, I think, it was sort of still in the middle of the pandemic, and I wasn't quite sure whether I should get the book or the audiobook. I ended up getting the audiobook, and it was the best thing I ever did, because it's her memoir, but she's reading it herself, and it feels almost intimate, like almost too intimate. You can hear her breathe, you can hear her laugh, and of course, in light of her passing, it's this extraordinary insight into her life. And I'd always felt like I had some sort of connection with her, even though it was inexplicable. I'd never met her in real life.
1: Yeah, a lot of people have.
0: Yeah, and then after reading or listening, I should say, to this book, and then obviously her untimely demise, I felt like I'd lost someone I knew, you know, and I think we all did, but especially after this book, you know.
1: Yeah, okay. And actually, there might be enough time elapsed now for people to be able to kind of listen to it in a different way and not it not to be as sad. And Emer, you're suggesting an audiobook too. So this is, I think this is kind of based on a podcast, is it? This John Green's...
2: Yeah, this
1: it's
2: is...
1: called The Anthropocene Reviewed.
2: The Anthropocene Reviewed, yeah. And I recommended this because this is a book I've been recommending since I read it last year. It's a couple of years old, but particularly because a number of people with teenagers have said it works really well. So if you're going on a road trip or, you know, want the whole family listening to something, this is a really great one. So John Green is typically known as a young adult writer, but this is a non-fiction book where he kind of reviews aspects of humanity and gives them a rating out of 5. And he goes from things like the world's biggest ball of paint to like humanity's capacity for wonder to Diet Dr. Pepper. Like, he just picks things that mean something to him, but he kind of looks at them through the lens of, do we have hope in humanity? And the Anthropocene is the era that we're currently living through.
1: Why is it
2: just the name that sociologists have given to this era that where humans are having an impact on the planet, that I suppose they imagine in 100,000 years they'll look back and go, okay, that was the Anthropocene.
1: Okay, so if they are looking back in 100,000 years, the way
2: if there's anyone still here. Yeah. So he started it off as a podcast project, and I think once the pandemic hit, he said, okay, I need to do a bit of pivoting, and turned it into a book. And it's fantastic on audiobook. He reads it himself. He's great delivery. It's just great.
1: Okay, and a good one for all the family.
2: Exactly,
1: yeah. John Green's The Anthropocene Reviewed. Brian, I'm not imagining you listening to audiobooks. I can imagine you reading them for sure.
3: Yeah, actually, so I did a panel, a book fair discussion in Ennis earlier this year with Cecilia Hearn, actually, and she suggested this might be a new career for me. I could, because we involved reading some excerpts from favourite books.
1: You'd elevate any
3: so I'm open to offers.
1: They should actually get you reading completely trashy books, but you read them and it would kind of make them respectable for people. So we'll have a couple of detective novels now, because people do love thrillers and detective novels. You're a fan of George Simenon, Inspector Maigret.
3: I am. I'm a big fan. So these are the Maigret books. He wrote between about 1930 and the early 1970s, 75 of these stories. So they're all pretty slim. You get through them on holidays in a day or two.
1: Slim
3: so if
1: is
3: you're
1: good,
3: if
1: yeah.
3: you're gonna if you're gonna bring if you're gonna bring them, bring a couple, you know, because you'll crack on through them. Simeon is the chief inspector based at the police judiciaire. I think they're the CID in Paris. So he investigates serious crime. It's always a murder. It's never very clear why the individual was murdered. There are individuals around them, but it's not clear why any of them might be a suspect. And Simeon, by a process of, or Maigret, by a process of kind of observing them and deducing their relationships, comes to a result at the end, and then the bounty is caught.
1: John Banville, who has recommended him a few times here, would say that these are... like better than detective novels.
3: Oh yes, there's so many different layers to this. So many. I mean, the one I read just for the purposes of this was My Friend Maigret. He goes to an island off the south of France to investigate a murder, and there's a lot of he's struggling with his own, you know, demons as he kind of goes through this process. So he's an interesting character himself. Okay. And then there's lots of nice French touches, of course. You know, you get this sense of Paris or France at that time. It's maybe the 30s or the 50s, that sort of period, and food is everywhere. there's everything stops for lunch. He phones home almost every day to find out what his wife's preparing for lunch.
1: I love it.
3: And then if he doesn't fancy it, he says, well, I'll have lunch in the local bistro.
1: Oh, okay.
3: So there's a lot of, it's very... It's

0: very French, although Simeon was Belgian by birth.
1: Yeah. Okay, so what would be a good one for people to start with?
0: Well, you could start with My Friend Maigret. The very first one was, I think, Pete the Leviathan, the Latvian. And like I say, 75 of them. You don't need to read them in sequence.
1: Yeah, no. Okay. Jason, you're recommending a detective novel too, but a bit of classic noir here. Raymond Chandler, The Long Goodbye.
2: Yeah, I discovered Chandler by accident in 2007. I was cast in a US television network pilot that never got picked up. But before I shot it, I thought maybe I should do my homework. So, and it was Philip Marlowe. It was a contemporary take on the detective series. So I read The Long Goodbye, and then I proceeded to read everything that Chandler wrote because I fell in love with him. At that point, I was bi-coastal, living in New York and LA, and I didn't really get LA. I would go there for work, but I never really understood the city. I think I saw a lot of the cliches at first, you know, the traffic, the billboards, the really kind of superficial glamour of the place, if you like. And then Chandler showed me a city where I saw faded elegance and impossible dreams at a place full of heartbreak, lonely souls, you know, people still hoping that tomorrow would be, you know, it'll be, their lives were going to change. You know, really, very American in that way, you know? Yeah. And I just...
1: Is everyone there like either a dreamer or a crushed dreamer, yeah?
2: I think there is an element to that. A lot of people there are transplants from other places, and they've come there for a reason. And it doesn't work out for everybody, you know?
1: Yeah. Yeah.
2: There's a lot of little dogs there doing a lot of compensation for people with their broken dreams. But Chandler elevates all this, and he transformed it into poetry. All his prose, I think, is funny, lyrical, it's cynical, and somehow sad at the same time, which is a perfect explanation for the city itself.
1: These are detective novels for people who don't necessarily think they like detective novels.
2: But they're elevated into literature, in my opinion, anyway. Anyway, the television pilot disappeared without a trace, but it gave me Raymond Chandler, and Raymond Chandler gave me L.A., and looking back, I think I got the better.
1: Yeah, nothing's wasted. Okay, yeah. Raymond Chandler, The Long Goodbye. Emer, the Trojan War is having a moment, and Christopher Nolan's movie of the Odyssey is out in a few weeks, I think. So tell me about Madeline Miller's Song of Achilles.
3: Yeah, so no better time to read Song of Achilles. This is a book that had been recommended to me over and over again, and then when I read it, I was like, okay, I get it. So it's kind of a retelling of the story of Achilles and Patroclus, and it's, I suppose, a modern retelling of the Iliad, but it's framed through their relationship and particularly their romantic relationship.
1: Okay, I'm thinking, really?
3: Yeah, well, I mean, even...
1: Holidays.
3: No, it's a beautiful book. Like, it's so gorgeously written. It's a retelling, but she's not making up the fact that there was a romantic relationship, because it's heavily implied and scholars agree that there was a romantic relationship. And it's just a really... Like, accessible is the wrong way, because that kind of, I don't want to like dumb it down.
1: Oh no, but I do want to hear that it's accessible.
3: It's like, I've never read the Iliad, but I remember talking about reading bits of it for school or whatever. But this is just, it's not only the romance, it's a really beautiful way that she's written the war and the personal insights into how the war affected various people. And it's got a devastating ending. It's not a spoiler. The Iliad was written in 8th century BC, so don't come for me. But I was sorry that I'd put it off for so long. And she has another book called Circe, which is a retelling of the Odyssey. And I haven't read that yet, but that is definitely next on my list.
1: Okay, but you're clearly highly recommending this.
3: It's a great book, yeah.
1: Madeline Miller's Song of Achilles. Brian, we move on to someone who probably has read the Odyssey, but you have picked another Odyssey, which is Peter Murta's Tip to Top. And it's his journey down America on his motorbike, and it is a terrific book.
0: It's a great read. I was in Charlie Burns' bookshop in Galway earlier in the year, and I saw it and I said, I'm going to get this and I'm going to read it, because Peter Murta retired from the Irish Times, where for many years he served as a journalist, worked previously for The Guardian, and he's obviously an enthusiastic motorcyclist, and I think he had done some previous trips along the Camino and that sort of thing. But anyway, he decided to celebrate his retirement, he would take his motorbike to South America, and he would start at the very bottom of South America and travel all the way up through South Central America into North America, up through Canada, and he'd end up at the top of Alaska, as far as you can go. So it's from tip to top. I love travel books anyway, but I suppose this particularly hits the sweet spot with me, because we're about the same age, and I've recently retired, he had recently retired, and it's a great tribute to everyone who, you know, reaches that stage of life and says, well, actually, I'm not going to sit at home.

0: know, looking at the wall. I'm going to get out and do things. I'm going to fulfil my ambitions. And Peter writes very well. You know, there's the actual journey.
1: He does,
0: managing
1: there's
0: the
1: so bike. Much colour of different kinds.
0: And what's particularly what I particularly love about it is he's great for meeting people and talking to people and finding out about their stories. And he has that reporter's eye for a great story. And it's full of wonderful characters that he meets along the way, as well as his various adventures, getting the motorbike from A to B. Sometimes on dirt tracks over mountain passes, and eventually gets to the United States. And there's a kind of a relief there because he's back in the first world, if you like. And he can get a hot shower and a meal and a good hotel.
1: And then he heads to a gun convention.
0: But exactly. So then he has this kind of you know, other take on the United States. Yeah. So yeah, excellent. Okay, tip to top.
1: Peter Murta's tip to top. Okay, we've had the Trojan War. Excuse me. More modern warfare now, and I think this is one for the dads, probably, Jason, isn't it? You're recommending the book of Band of Brothers by Stephen E. Ambrose. People will remember the TV show. You were in it. Tell me about the book.
2: I think the book does a really, really good job of making it feel very immediate for the reader. I think, like the television show, it does a very good job of describing each character, each person. There's a sense what we had when we made the show of the people we were really playing, who really lived and really died and did this thing. And I just think Stephen Ambrose, it's no surprise that he inspired the series, you know. Certainly from my own point of view, I remember being being on the set and a crew member said, you know, they're unveiling a memorial in this little town called Bouzeville-au-Plain in France. You know, you should go along. So I thought, okay, well, you know, why not? So I showed up at this little chapel in Normandy, and they wouldn't let me in. They were like, who the hell is this guy, you know? And I said, in my finest French, I said, je m'appelle Jason O'Mara, je jouais Thomas Meehan dans la miniseries Band of Brothers avec Steven Spielberg and Tom Hanks. And as soon as I said Steven Spielberg, you know, the seas parted and I walked in. And it was just this beautiful little memorial service. And afterwards, there's a couple of Belgian guys took me to a field, and they said, this is where the plane your character was on, you know, the man you played was on. And this corner of the field, there's still grass that doesn't grow in that corner. It's still, after all these years, 65 years later, and apparently the plane had burned for 3 days, and so there's still this dark patch in the corner of the field. And they said, we found this, and it was a ring, and on the inside was the inscription Thomas Meehan. TM, which is the initials of my character, Thomas Meehan. And I held it in my hand, and it just it just proved kind of how immediate sometimes these things can feel. You know, they tried to get these personal effects back to the family members, and of course a lot of these men didn't have any children. Sort of hard to find distant family members, but this ring can still be seen in the museum at Normandy, the D-Day museum. And I just think the book did such a great job of making it feel so immediate that I suppose that feeling
1: and
2: of having a ring in your hand,
1: and that it's real people.
2: Exactly, real, it's not just stories.
1: That's Band of Brothers by Stephen E. Ambrose. Brian, maybe another one for the dads. Tom Holland's Millennium. This is not a beach bunk buster, I'm taking it.
0: No. I just happened to mention to your researcher that I was reading it. I wasn't proposing it as summer reading. And she said, oh look, bring it in and we'll talk about it. So Tom Holland is a well-known historian. I think he does the Rest is History podcast, if I'm not mistaken. And he specialises in that sort of period from, the Rome, the classical era through to millennium is about the year 1000. So it's about the 100 years or so or more leading up to the millennium and then the years afterwards. So this is big. This is the big sweep of history. You know, this goes from Charlemagne, the rise of the Islamic state and into Spain and the Vikings and the Normans and the invasion 1066 and all that.
1: That's a lot.
0: The Holy Roman Empire, Byzantine Empire. So
1: are you taking it all in?
0: No, not really, but I'm just enjoying it. He's what would be called a narrative historian. So he writes with great verve and energy and draws wonderful portraits of the characters, and you're drawn into the lives of these individuals, you know, as they're struggling to survive or they're succumbing in battle or whatever it might
1: be. Okay, so it brings you there.
0: Yeah, but what I find fascinating is really it starts to explain why Europe today is the way it is. I mean, I read a lot of history partly because I enjoy finding out about the past, but it helps me to understand the present.
3: Yeah.
0: So this is the kind of birth, if you like, of at the very earliest stages of modern Europe. So it's the very end of the of what was left of the Roman Empire, and then the emergence of these states. So you see that France beginning to emerge as a state, Germany,

0: Italy, you know, Britain, all of these beginning to take the form that is recognisable today out of all this chaos and violence.
1: Tom Holland's Millennium. Now, you've all chosen books by Irish writers, but very different ones. So, Emer, you've chosen a debut novel from an Irish writer. It's called Ordinary Saints by Niamh Vuillain. I wasn't aware of this.
2: This is one of the best debut novels I've read in recent years.
1: Really?
2: It came out, I think, late last year, and the paperwork came out earlier this year. It's her debut novel. It's the story of a young gay woman who's living in London when she gets the news that her parents and the Catholic Church want to canonise her brother, Ferdy, who died in a tragic accident 10 or 15 years earlier. And
1: love
2: it's an incredible story. Like, this young gay woman finds out her brother might be made a saint, and she's like, no. And it's just, it's a fascinating look at how canonization works. And it's not, like, it weaves it in so kind of delicately that you're just learning about it and you're going, oh, that's so interesting, along with her. And it's also a really, really good look at what it's like growing up in quite a repressive religious household. But more recently, I think we hear a lot of those stories from, you know, 60, 70, 80 years ago. But she's growing up, the book is set kind of in the 2010s, so she's growing up in a more modern household that was very, very religious, with a brother who from birth was thought to be very saintly and very heavily into religion.
1: We can all identify with that on different levels, can't we? We all had a brother, a saint.
2: It's an absolutely, I read this in 2 days, which is always, I think, a real thumbs up for a holiday read as well. It's absolutely fantastic.
1: Okay, Ordinary Saints, and that's by Niamh Vuillain. Am I pronouncing that right? Yeah, okay. Jason, you've picked Colm Tobin's recent book of short stories, The News from Dublin, and I have to say I love this. It's a great one for during an holiday as well, isn't it? Because you can dip in and out.
3: Exactly, yes. Excuse me. Colm Tobin is just a bit of a literary hero of mine. I've always been a fan, and this collection of short stories is no exception. You've got those very Tobin type characters where they've sort of hit a moment in their life where they can't go back, but nor can they really go forward. There's also that Irish exile thing where they've come back to an Ireland they no longer kind of recognize and realize in doing so that they too have changed, you know, that sort of thing.
1: Does that strike a chord with you?
3: Of course. Having only moved back here last year, it was I literally sat next to Colm Tobin on a flight to LA once, and we chatted about things. We chatted about, you know, living away from Ireland and living in America and whatnot. But the thing I noticed was that he sat there and he read a book for 11 hours. It's a long flight, from start to finish, without a nap, I think he had a meal, but very quickly. He didn't check into the TV or the film, the entertainment thing, not once. Yeah. He just read it just from start, like cover to cover, in 11 hours. And so I'd always been sort of a big fan of his writing, but now I was a fan of his reading as well.
1: You see, you know what the key thing there as well is? He doesn't take a drink anymore.
2: I'm like,
1: which changes everything, doesn't it?
2: Did you get the name of the book he was reading? It was so engrossing.
3: It was A Girl is a Half-Formed Thing.
2: Oh, yes. Okay.
1: Mm. Okay, so The News from Dublin by Colm Tobin, a good recommendation there. Brian, you're recommending a Sebastian Barry book. People might know this one, The Whereabouts of Aeneas Macnulty.
0: Yeah, so this will be one of his very early novels. I think maybe it's his second published novel. And how this came about was, earlier this year I was asked to conduct an interview with Sebastian Barry at a book festival in Granard in County Longford. John Connell and Belinda McKeown and a number of others organised this annual book fair. And they had invited Sebastian Barry and they invited me to interview him. So in preparation for this, I would have read quite a few of his books over the years. I reread and I discovered this, which I'd never heard of. It's, say, one of his early novels, and it concerns a young boy growing up in Sligo in the 1900s, and doing what kids do, you know, in a town, and finding out about the world. He goes off to sea. He comes back. It's the early 20s. The troubles are on. There's no work. There's nothing for him. He kind of on a whim joins the police, the RIC, becomes involved in the War of Independence on the RIC side, and for various reasons becomes a marked man. Has to flee the town. and spends the rest of his life wandering the world. And it's the whereabouts of Enes McNulty. He ends up in the Second World War, taking part in that. He then is in Africa for a while, and his life, because it's his life story, so in the end he dies, he ends in London, where he's running a kind of a guest house for you know, homeless people, drifters like him. And I think what's interesting is it's an unremarkable life, and yet it's made remarkable by being turned into this story. So it puts a spotlight on somebody who otherwise, you know, as so many of us are you know, we go through our lives and there's no great fanfare, and it begins as a middle and there's an end. And I just think it's a lovely story, and it's an Irish story as well, because so many people, for various reasons, not necessarily this reason, ended up as exiles from their home place. Mm.
1: Sebastian Barry, The Whereabouts of Enes McNulty. Okay, we just have a few minutes left for one more quick recommendation each. Emer, you're recommending the first great perimenopause book, apparently, Miranda July All Fours.
2: Yeah, I thought of this one because I recommended it to my friend Dee. She was going on holiday last year, but then remembered she was going with her mother, and I said, Dee, whatever, on the holiday, don't hand it over to your mother, because there's a lot in there, a lot about rediscovering sexual desire and a lot of kind of odd behaviour. But it's essentially the story of a perimenopausal woman who goes on a road trip from Los Angeles to New York, only makes it 30 miles outside her own hometown, moves into a motel room for a few weeks, and has a perimenopausal crisis. It's excellent.
1: Okay, Miranda July, All Fours. Brian, tell me briefly about Hidden Portraits, the untold story of six women who loved Picasso by Sue Rowe. I'm guessing Picasso's not coming out of this one.
0: Well, she's not too judgmental about him, but what she does is she writes these effectively six separate biographies of these women, two of whom he was married to, two of whom he had children with, who have had a walk on parts, if you like, in Picasso biographies over the years. So she puts the spotlight on these women who were remarkable in their own way. You know, Francois Guillot was a painter and is increasingly respected for the work that she did. Dora Maar was a photographer and a painter, and in fact may have had a hand, according to this, in the Guernica, the famous Picasso painting of the bombing during the Civil War. So they're all women that had an impact. He had an impact on their lives, but they had an impact on his life, and that is what has given prominence in this. And I think it's portrait of each individual also brings you into the world they came from. His first wife, Olga Korakova, was from Russia. She was a dancer, so her backstory was about the Russian Revolution. There's a whole kind of rich tapestry of stories there.
1: Okay, Hidden Portraits, the untold story of six women who loved Picasso, and that's by Sue Rowe. So Jason, let's finish up on a classic, and it's the ultimate beach read in a way. I think there was a copy of this like in every Irish house when I was in the 70s. A giant bench of a book. Mm. Peter Benchley, Jaws.
3: Yeah, well, I think, you know, Jaws the film is the ultimate summer blockbuster, but the novel itself is also a rollicking read. I read it as a child. It's actually quite an adult book. There's sex scenes and there's violence and a lot of gore, just like the film. But it's great fun, you know.
1: And if you want to bring one book and get stuck in for a whole holiday,
3: exactly. Going. And it inspired, in my opinion, one of the best films ever made.
1: Yeah, I won't make you do this every time, I promise. It's the last time. What would Batman say about Jaws?
3: Read it.
1: Okay, listen, something for everyone there, I think it's fair to say. Emer McLeister, Brian Dobson and Jason Amara, thank you so much for taking the time and giving that the thought you obviously did, and for those terrific recommendations. And we put them all up on our website, rte.ie/Brendan. We'll take a break.
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1: Texter says, thanks for the holiday read segment. Please stop prefacing discussions about history books as being for the dads. In case you didn't get it, I was actually being disparaging about the dads there, that they kind of like the war books and the basic kind of books. Now, we all have them, aging bodies. So we're going to talk about them now with Niall Moyna, who is technically Professor of Clinical Exercise Physiology at the School of Health and Human Performance in DCU. But I like to think of you, Niall, as the national PE teacher. Good morning. How are you?
9: I'm doing great, thank you. Great to be here.
1: And Niall, you put us all to shame because you do really practice what you preach. I know you eat very well, you exercise, you look after yourself. What age are you?
9: 67.
1: Do you feel 67?
9: No.
1: How old do you think?
9: Probably my early 40s.
1: Really, yeah.
9: Yeah, basically, yeah.
1: And you're not retired. That probably helps, does it?
9: Yeah, I've decided to keep working until I'm 70. I have a research student, so basically that will take me up until I'm 70. But I think it gives me purpose. I think mindset is hugely important because we're socialised, you know, we get the pension at 66, you know, you retire in your 60s, and it sort of socialises us into thinking, actually, we're old, we're decrepit, you know, we're on the downside of the curve. So I think mindset is hugely important.
1: Okay, and that people should keep going a bit longer, maybe have
9: purpose,
1: more of a sense of purpose.
9: Purpose is very, very important.
1: Okay. Have you done, by the way, you know those tests on what your biological age is? Have you done it?
9: No.
1: No?
9: But, you know, but I regularly would test my fitness in the lab, and based on that, I would have a pretty, you know, my aerobic fitness would be comparable now to someone in their top 30% for someone in their 30s.
1: Wow. Okay. If we start at the beginning, what's aging? What happens?
9: Well, you know, in the simplest terms, it's the decline in how the body works. You know, all of our organ systems, from our brain to our lungs, our heart, they functionally decline. Now, the rate and pace at which they decline varies greatly and depends on complex interaction between your genes, your lifestyle in particular, and the environment, if whether you're exposed to toxic elements or whatever, or sun exposure. So it's a complex thing. But we all age, that's inevitable. Starts roughly at around mid-30, 30 to 35, we start to see this deterioration in all of our organ systems. But very importantly, you can significantly influence the rate at which they decay. And coming back to the question about biological aging, we now can actually measure the rate of decline in each of your organ systems. So we can tell you what the biological age of your heart, your lungs and your kidneys are, if people are interested.
1: Okay. But people who, there are people we notice that seem to age faster than other people. That part of it is avoidable. Age, not avoidable, but you can avoid the rate of decline, if you will.
9: You just think of this line, straight line going down, and you can have a line above it or a line below it. If you're on the line above it, it means you're aging at a much slower rate versus someone who's aging at a faster rate. You know, there's a study done in America based on around 270,000 men and women, and they looked at their lifestyle. They identified 8 lifestyle risk factors, like smoking, were you active, did you drink alcohol, take drugs, and if you were, they then looked at, compared to someone who adopted none of these healthy lifestyle risk factors, if you adopted all of these lifestyle risk factors, you reduce your risk of all-cause mortality by 88%. But the really take-home message in this was, if you got to the age of 40 and you adopted no healthy lifestyle risk factors, you would live an extra 23 years. You would live to 63.
1: Wow.
9: If you were a male and you got to 40 and you adopted all 8 of them, you lived an extra 47 years.
1: That's extraordinary.
9: Extraordinary. So, that's a difference of a quarter of a century.
1: The other thing I'm hearing there as well is that redemption is possible. You can get up to the age of 40 living maybe how you'd like, and then it's never too late, is it, to cop on?
9: Well, let me talk to the 66-year-olds out there, because I didn't know if there was a paper published yesterday of an 81-year-old man in Spain who did not exercise until he was 66. He took exercise up when he was 66, and he started to compete in endurance races when he was 70. He's now 81, and he broke the world record for the 50K, running at 10.5 kilometres an hour for 4 hours and 50 minutes. When they took him into the lab, they measured his VO2 max, his aerobic capacity. He ranks in the top 30% for a 20 to 30-year-old. He can pump out 15 litres of blood per minute.

0: it. His muscles, his organ systems are that of a 30 to 40 year old. So here's a 66 year old man who did nothing until he was 66. And now at 81, he has seen the same adaptations that we would see if you were a 20 year old. Brendan, it's never too late. That's the message there.
1: Okay. So nutrition, I suppose, is the first pillar of all this, isn't it?
0: Yes, I think there's a few things that we have to think about as we age. The first and most important one is that we have a decreased appetite as we age. We get hungry less often and we feel full more quickly because of changes in our hormones.
1: Really?
0: Yes, okay. Believe it or not. There are certain hormones like ghrelin that tells us we're hungry. We have reduced levels of those. And then the hormones that tell us that we're full, we have lots of those. So we don't eat as well. In addition to that, we have a change in our sense of taste and smell. So food is not as palatable to us as we get older. And then older people, some of them lose their teeth. They're living alone, their loneliness, they're taking medications. So all of these things. And what happens when we don't eat enough? We lose weight. And what do we lose? We lose the one thing we don't want to lose, and that's our muscle, our skeletal muscle. So taking protein is extremely important, obviously along with some form of resistance exercise, but protein is very important. That's the first thing, that's our appetite.
1: So older people should be taking like actual protein powder or supplement or something?
0: Well, ideally is to take it in your diet if you can, but if our appetite is being suppressed, it's important that we take it in some form, whether it's a powder or a liquid form. It's normally recommended that we get about 0.8 grams per kilogram. I would suggest probably 1.2 for an older person, and take it maybe four times throughout the day to maintain the muscle that we have.
1: Okay, so put that in English for food then. Like if the person, so say they need to eat a bit more than they're inclined to eat, what kind of stuff are they looking at?
0: A slice of chicken.
1: Yeah.
0: Say okay. A portion of chicken, maybe two or three times, or ham, or something that is, if you don't find that palatable, and you can also obviously take it in non-meat forms, is to take a powder. Put a powder in water and mix it up and to take it. But it's a huge problem. We see it particularly in people when they go to hospital, how much, you know, if you lie in bed for a week, and you're over the age of 60.
1: Yeah.
0: Your muscles will age a decade.
1: Oh my God.
0: So when you get out of hospital, yes, you get a lot of that back again, yeah. But you never get back to where you were. So the next time you arrive in hospital, you're arriving with less muscle, okay? And all of a sudden you're in this downward spiral towards frailty. So maintaining muscle mass is so important for us as we age.
1: Okay. Come here, on the protein thing, creatine, where do you stand on that?
0: I'm sitting on the fence still.
1: There seems to be more and more now of this push that everybody should be taking creatine, isn't
0: there? Well, there's some evidence for, as we get older, it seems to have a positive effect on brain health. And that would be the reason I would take it. But if you're taking a well-balanced diet, but again, we come back to this issue about appetite.
1: Yeah.
0: If you're not taking a well-balanced diet, then maybe it could be a potential supplement that you would take. Because the second thing that affects individuals as we get older, we don't absorb our food as well. For example, vitamin B12, iron, magnesium, we don't absorb them as well. So we become deficient and our skin gets thinner as we get older. So we can't absorb the sunlight. So we don't make vitamin D, which therefore we can't absorb calcium. That increases our risk for osteoporosis, anemia, all of these diseases.
1: Okay.
0: So supplements, maybe, along with the decreased appetite and this inability to absorb nutrients, maybe we need to be thinking about taking supplements.
1: So a kind of, would a standard multivitamin kind of thing be?
0: Yeah, I would highly recommend that you talk to the pharmacist, you know, okay. Tell them what your issues are, and they will probably suggest something that's appropriate for you, because we're all unique individuals.
1: Why is our appetite falling off and our ability to absorb nutrients falling off as we get older?
0: Well, the reduction in absorption is the stomach produces acid that breaks down some of these nutrients and allows it to absorb it. We reduce the amount of acid that we produce as we get older. And the muscles that they along the digestive tract, they don't work as well.
1: Is nature trying to wind us down, yeah?
0: Well, as, you know, as someone said to me recently, why is this? I said, we've reproduced, so we're no longer useful. And that's from an evolutionary perspective, that's the hard fact.
1: Okay. You want to stress hydration as well.
0: Yeah, I think we're more prone to dehydration because we don't sense that we're thirsty, because thirst receptors are also dialed down as we get older. So again, very, very important.

0: important. On average, as we get older, we should be drinking at least 1.5 to 2 litres per day. Now, I would suggest to take that maybe in 2 cups of water each time that you're taking a meal, okay, or just take a bottle of water with you. But again, dehydration can cause nausea, low blood pressure, and lots of other issues.
1: And you older people often don't realise they're dehydrated.
0: Correct.
1: Yeah, and they're drinking tea as well, which
0: a lot of tea, and that's a diuretic.
1: Okay. Okay, and the next pillar then is exercise. What should older people be doing?
0: Well, look, it's movement is important. You know, take any organ system and it's going to improve it. You know, we think of the brain, for example. We think, well, the brain's up there. How could exercise affect that? Exercise is fertilizer for the brain. So when we exercise, we release a chemical called brain-derived neurotrophic factor. That's a fertilizer. In fact, areas of the brain involved with cognition and memory, the volume, actually, we maintain the volume because our brain shrinks as we get older.
1: Okay.
0: But if we're moving, we maintain brain size. For example, the part of the brain involved with memory, the hypothalamus, that maintains its size as we get older. And we've seen this now from MRI images comparing thousands of people who exercise, those who don't exercise, the brain remodels. So exercise is important.
1: So it's literally preventing cognitive decline.
0: Correct. And dementia. I mean, if we look at a recent study looking at comparing exercise to, for someone who has, say, clinically diagnosed with depression or an anxiety disorder, we can give drugs for that. So you can give an antidepressant, or you can put someone on an exercise program. This study took two groups for 16 weeks. Both groups the participants in both groups have been diagnosed with clinical depression. At the end of the 16 weeks, both groups had around a 45% reduction in clinical depression. However, the group who didn't exercise put on weight, their waist circumference increased, their blood pressure increased, and their heart rate variability decreased, which is bad. The other group, in addition to getting the improvements in depression, they had a decrease in body weight, improvement in fitness, improvement in lung function, and decrease in body weight. Again, showing, because exercise impacts every single organ system. When you move, every organ system. And again, before I go on, there was a paper published this week where they took a group of sedentary individuals and they got them to exercise for 40 minutes. Or on a bicycle, or to do resistance training. And they followed them for 4 hours after that. In the 4 hours, 18,000 different biomolecules were produced in the body that impacted on all your organ system. Is there anything else on earth that comes close?
1: It's an absolute no-brainer.
0: It's a no-brainer.
1: So older people who aren't exercising, what should they be doing?
0: Is start small. The key thing here, the key word is consistency. It's a little bit every day. We're finding out now that for whether it's brain health, heart health, you don't have to do this 10,000 steps a day. You get most of the benefits by around 5,000 steps.
1: Okay.
0: So if you're taking 5,000 steps, but you're doing it consistently, that looks after the heart, the lungs, and in general. Then to maintain that muscle mass, this is where our new guidelines that were published recently now indicate that anyone over the age of 65 should get 3 resistance type or balance type exercise sessions a week in order to maintain our muscle mass. Now, many of those exercises can be done at home. Very simple exercises where you're using your own body weight or you're using resistance bands. And what you'll find, even if you're 60, 70, you'll find very quickly within 4 weeks, holy Moses, this is so much easier. I'm finding this easier that you'll probably have to start using weights to really start getting an effect. That's how quickly the body will adapt, and it'll certainly help you to sustain and maintain.
1: So you will see a bit of progress if you start. Don't be disheartened.
0: You see it within 4 weeks. It's incredible. Okay. It's incredible how quickly the body, particularly if you have not been training and you initiate some form of exercise program, consistent exercise program, your life will change within 6 weeks. I can guarantee you that. But you're consistent with it. Now, obviously, other things like good sleep, watching what you're eating, they're also very, very important. Okay. But if you're not exercising right now and you're in your late 60s, early 70s, you initiate some form of exercise program, I can guarantee you within 6 weeks. If you're on lots of medications, you'll find the doctor will probably start titrating those meds down. It's the super drug that we have and we don't utilize it enough.
1: Okay. What is eudaimonia?
0: Eudaimonia is an Aristotelian term that relates to flourishing or fulfilling one's potential as a human being. And for me, that's what we should all be striving, is for this concept of eudaimonia. We want to be flourishing. The first question you asked me about was my age and was I working.

0: I want to be flourishing in my 70s, my 80s, my 90s. I want to be fulfilling my potential in my 70s, 80s and 90s. And that's what that's how we should, our vision of our aging process should be.
1: So that's the goal.
0: That's the goal, is eudaimonia.
1: Yes, and stay engaged with the world. And what is your octogenarian decathlon?
0: The octogenarian decathlon is a concept, actually, Peter Attia came up with this concept in a book called Longevity. And the concept is, when you're 80 years of age, pick 10 activities you want to be able to do. That's your decathlon.
1: Yeah.
0: And in his book, he talked about being able to go to the airport with a 20 kilogram bag, put it up on the rack himself, take it back down, walk out of the airport, go into a cab.
1: Okay, so simple little lifestyle aims like that.
0: Correct.
1: Pick 10 of them.
0: Correct.
1: Yeah.
0: Now, if you don't rank in the top 20, if you're a 50-year-old and you don't rank in the top 30% for fitness right now, I'm sorry to disappoint you. You're not going to be able to do it.
1: Okay.
0: So it's very, very important. It's a lifelong pursuit. Now, we still will improve our strength, but I like to put money in the bank, you know, put money in the bank very, very early, and you get compound interest.
1: So this is all insurance. Okay, Professor Niall Moynagh, thank you very much. As always, we'll take a break.
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1: By the way, not forgetting that besides the World Cup, the Irish rugby team are currently playing Australia in the Nations Championship in Sydney. And just before half time, the score there is Australia 24 and Ireland 19. Australia 24, Ireland 19. So all to play for there. Now, listen, I just want to let you know that psychotherapist Richard Hogan will be with me here in studio next Saturday, and we're going to do a slight tweak to our usual conversation with Richard. So what he's going to do next week, he's going to help you with your summer dilemmas. So if you have a question or an issue you'd like to ask Richard about, send it in to us now or in the next day or two. So summer dilemmas we're looking for. So that can be anything from managing extended family, kids, holidays, managing teenagers, or indeed how you feel in yourself when summer comes around. So Richard will be here next Saturday with his usual sage, sensible advice. So if you want to send in a question or a dilemma or an issue for Richard, you can email it to us at brendan@rte.ie, or you can text us in the usual way on 51551 or WhatsApp us on 087 032 3232. So look, get them in now while you think of it, and we will deal with all your questions for Richard next Saturday. And now it's just 12 noon. We'll pause for

0: And now we'll go to the newsroom and Susan Jackson.
1: Thanks, Brendan, and good afternoon from the newsroom. The US President Donald Trump has lashed out at what he called a fresh threat against his country's identity as the United States celebrates the 250th anniversary of its independence. Speaking at Mount Rushmore, Mr. Trump said there was a resurgence of what he claimed was a communist menace.
2: As we approach this magnificent anniversary, we see our American identity under a renewed attack. A generation after we fought and won the Cold War against the menace of communism, there is now a resurgence of the communist menace in our land, including from newcomers to our country who embrace ideas totally opposed to our way of life and our great success.
1: The Ukrainian President Volodymyr Zelensky has said Ukraine has struck oil and military facilities near Russia's second city, St. Petersburg, including a naval base. The governor of St. Petersburg said an oil terminal was struck, adding that Russia had shot down dozens of drones over the city. In Ukraine's northern city of Sumy, at least four people, including a five-year-old child, were killed in a Russian bomb attack that hit a residential building, a shop, and a busy street in the city center. Ukraine has denied claims by Russia that its forces had captured a city in the occupied eastern region of Donetsk. Huge crowds have gathered at the Grand Masala Mosque in the Iranian capital Tehran to pay their respects to Iran's late supreme leader Ayatollah Ali Khamenei. Mr. Khamenei had ruled the Islamic Republic as leader from 1989 until he was killed on the first day of the US-Israeli war with Iran on the 28th of February. Authorities said up to 20 million people could attend funeral events in the city over the next 3 days. At home, a man in his 40s remains in a critical condition following a serious assault in Mulhuddard in Dublin 15 yesterday. He was taken to hospital for treatment of his injuries following the assault at Parlickstown Drive before 4 o'clock yesterday morning. Gardaí have appealed to anyone with information to contact them.
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1: Cloudy but mainly dry in many areas with the best of any bright or sunny breaks in the south and east. Patchy light rain, drizzle and mist will continue to affect mainly Connacht and Ulster. Highest temperatures of 15 to 23 degrees. And that's all from the newsroom for the moment. Back to you, Brendan.
0: Thanks, Susan. Niamh in Galway, I don't know what kind of person you are. Dostoevsky's novels are compelling page turners. Please ask your guests to read extracts from Notes from Underground before deciding to leave them on the shelf this summer. If I was going to go for one of them, Niamh, I have to say I've tried that book at various points in my life. Notes from Underground is one of the most depressing books I've ever read. I'm not bringing it on my holidays. Enda Walsh, good afternoon.
5: Sorry.
0: I'm just dismissing the greats of the Russian canon here.
5: That's very funny. Sorry. Hello, lovely to talk to you.
0: How are you? So, Enda, you're a celebrated playwright and screenwriter. People will know your plays like Ballyturk, Once, Lazarus, of course, the musical you made with David Bowie at the end of his life. You've written the screenplays for films like Hunger, Small Things Like These, and you're going back now to where it all started for you 30 years ago. You're putting on the legendary Disco Pigs again and in Cork. So you're going to reflect a bit with us today through five songs you've chosen. And music, I think, has been very much a part of your professional and your personal life. What were your first musical experiences as a kid?
5: Well, as a tiny kid, well, there wasn't much music in the house, but I had older brothers and sisters, and we had a couple of records. And I remember as a sort of five-year-old listening to the Barry Manilow record and learning the lyrics. I mean, it was the campest, campest thing ever. It was either that or Helen Reddy, which is an Australian sort of like singer beloved by gay men in the 1970s and 80s. So I sort of like grew up with those albums when I was like about five or six. But, you know, I mean, apart from that, there wasn't a great deal of music in the house, I don't remember.
0: And what kind of kid were you? Were you kind of bookish and shy and retiring and that?
5: A little bit sort of like, I was sort of outshone by, I had a younger brother, I come from a family of six, I had a younger brother who was super, super intelligent. And I was just a little bit quiet. I mean, I loved him. He was a great kid. But I was happy that he sort of had all the sort of spotlight. So, and in a noisy house, I guess I probably, I mean, we were all pretty, you know, like full on characters, but I was the quieter one. For sure, I would say. And as I sort of got a little bit older into it, sort of about 10 or 12, I was, I felt this sort of pressure of being sort of 10 and 12. I was sort of went into myself a bit, I think.
0: In what way?
5: Well, I was sort of like into, I was getting into sort of poetry at the time, which was probably dangerous for 10, 12-year-olds sort of moping about the house, you know, like, you know, Dostoevsky and things like that, you know, sort of like... Picking up Joyce and stuff like that. I was getting into sort of like books about, probably sort of reading about them and things about them like that, you know, like, but, okay. But I had a sort of like, you know, it was a really, really lively Irish middle class upbringing, I would say.
0: Tell me a bit about your dad, because I think you say that your dad has inspired a lot of your work in some shape or form.
5: Yeah, I sort of like, I mean, I find him in every play. He had furniture shops, and in sort of Ireland, you know, like what with the recessions and all that type of thing, you know, he had loads of money and then absolutely zero money. Right. So I was watching the sort of the failure of this guy, sort of like, but also the success of him, you know, like through all my youth, and could see the pressure around him of like just trying to keep sort of six kids going when things were really, really hard in the 80s. So it was my first real experience of seeing an adult, obviously, and going, oh God, they have no idea what they're doing. And they're struggling. And the vulnerability of that just sort of has always stayed with me. And of course, now, of course, I'm sort of like, I've grown into my dad's face. Yeah. So he's dead a long time. So it's sort of, I think about him every day, of course, because I can't help it, because he's just looking back at me.
0: Yeah, there he is, yeah. Okay, so your first music choice today is a bit of early Human League here, Being Boiled. What does this bring you back to?
5: Well, I just sort of looked at the date because I was unsure, but it was 1978, so I think I was about 11, and I remember sort of hearing it. One of my friends must have got the album, and it absolutely scared the life out of me. Yeah. It's such a strange song, and lyrically it's bizarre. I still don't know what the hell it means.
0: It's about silk production, I think, literally.
5: It is about silk production, yeah. Because did you look it up too?
0: At the time, as a child, I eventually looked up sericulture, yeah, as we all did. Yeah.
5: And it came back to you. I know, it's about silk production. There we go, yeah.
0: Okay, let's have a listen to this. This is the early Weird Human League, Being Boiled.

0: Yeah. So you can imagine the impact of that on young lads in Ireland in the 70s. The Human League being boiled, Enda Walsh's first music choice today. And of course, the Human League from Sheffield, right? And when you think about it, Enda, so much of the great music of Britain came from second cities and came from the regions, to which brings us to that you left the capital, Dublin, in your early 20s and headed to the cultural epicentre of Cork. So just paint a picture for people. That was Cork in the early 90s. It was all going on, wasn't it?
1: It was certainly all going on. And when I went down there, Brendan, I'd never been to Cork. I was like a typical sort of like Dubliner. I was like, you know, of that time. So when I went to sort of like Cork City, I couldn't believe that people were talking the way they were talking. I was like, what the hell is this? And, you know, like, and it was my first sort of like, I'd started writing before then, but I wasn't writing drama. And I wanted to write drama. And it wasn't until I went there, I understood. Because, I mean, Cork has got incredible swag.

0: and real sort of like confidence in itself, but sort of like smaller brother sort of attitude, which I absolutely adored. And also the shape of it looked like an amphitheater. So like all those sort of like the early 90s being around there and being a little scrap of a thing and sort of like bumming whatever sort of drink I could get off anyone or sort of cigarette or whatever the hell it was. Yeah. Being in that sort of city was just like, absolutely adored it. And it was, it felt like, I guess I was listening to people for the first time. I was listening to accents and rhythms of speech. And it taught me so much about that, about sort of like characters that are people who sort of, who are constantly sort of like proclaiming, not just chatting to one another,
1: yes,
0: but proclaiming themselves, which I think is a very sort of like Cork thing, which I adore.
1: So I guess out of that, ultimately, you wrote Disco Pigs. And so you've written this play and you're casting it. Do you remember then when you first met Cillian Murphy and Eileen Walsh?
0: Yeah, well, I'd written it for Eileen initially because I saw Eileen in this play called Dandy Dan that Gina Moxley did. And I think she was 17, 18 at the time. And I'd never seen an actor like that on stage. It really sort of shocked me. I thought, oh my gosh, she's an absolute star. And then we just had to find the guy. And Pat Kiernan, who you know at the time. So Pat said, listen, Pat was away. He said, check out this guy. He's in Sons of Mr. Green Jeans, the band, and the lead singer. And I sort of met him in the English Market. And then brought him back to the office and he read the script, read a couple of things for me. And I was like, oh my God, this kid, he's so good. And it wasn't just the fact that he looked amazing. He had a sort of aura and he had this incredible baritone voice even then.
1: Yeah, and the stillness as well, like that kind of unsettling stillness of him.
0: And he's musical, you know, so you give him a sort of hard script to do. And he treats it as music. He's sort of like, he's, you know, the patois that sort of Disco Pigs was. He just, like himself and Eileen, just gobbled it up.
1: And I think your second music choice, which is Beck Devil's Haircut, brings us back to that time, does it?
0: Yeah. It's killer. I mean, we were all sort of like listening to Beck, that album back then, I think. And it reminds me of Pat Kiernan trying to dance. He was sort of, he wasn't the greatest dancer, but like when he got on, this would get him up, you know, like dancing. Yeah. But we all loved it when he did dance.
1: Yeah, and Pat, just for people who don't know, he was the director. And he was a big mover in Cork Theatre and still is down the years in Corkadurk and all that. Okay, let's listen to Enda Walsh's second choice. This is Beck, Devil's Haircut.

0: That's Beck and Devil's Haircut. That's Enda Walsh's second music choice today. So Enda, Disco Pigs then, like, really very quickly became this phenomenon. How did you take to overnight success? Did you all go nuts?
1: We went absolutely nuts. It's sort of like we did, because like when you think about it, I mean, we went from effectively, I mean, we did get support from the Arts Council and we were getting money like for in Kirkadurka at the time in the company. And sort of like, but when, you know, we were scrapping a living. And then when we sort of like, when it hit, we toured, I think, for 2 years and opened up like world festivals. And we were like, we lived it. I mean, we really enjoyed it. I mean, why not? I think about that then. I think, God, I mean, it was, I mean, we got into some absolute scrapes, but we never did anything really illegal, like really illegal. But it was sort of like, it was super, super fun. And the play was like, you know, like, I don't know, it's just like, it completely took off. And it was largely, I mean, the play was strong and the central performances were, or the two performances were amazing, but Pat Kiernan's production was just like,

0: main pub in, you know, like off Barrack Street, and it's like, oh, what the f-? And yes, you know, like you're playing in Romania or wherever, or Berlin, or sort of like whatever the hell it is in Toronto, and people just find it so hugely exotic. But I guess that's what you make something local, and it's sort of like, and it's specific.
1: Yeah.
0: So specific. And it's sort of, and you know, like that, you know, people, they want to get into it. They're interested in the locality of it, you know.
1: And does it feel risky now bringing it back to Cork 30 years on? And you're going to direct it, and you've never directed it before.
0: No, I'm sort of really setting myself up for a massive fall. Yeah, I just thought it wouldn't be hilariously ironic.
1: Listen, Cork people aren't like that at all. They won't be waiting for it.
0: Oh, yeah, I know, yeah. I much prefer back here. You should have seen the original. And all of a sudden, I know. I mean, like, it's like the salmon going back. It's just like to die. It's like going, oh, my God, completing the search. No, I'm dying to do it. And, you know, like, I've cast this. Sort of like we got these two like incredible sort of young actors, and a lot with that production it's just about getting out of the way a lot of the time and just placing it all on those actors, and you need to feel as if, you know, like they've been sort of like, you know, picked up in the north side of the city in Cork and just dropped onto the stage.
1: Yeah, you know, yeah,
0: really.
1: And you found that again.
0: Yeah,
1: yeah,
0: yeah. It's amazing.
1: Come here. Both Cillian Murphy and Eileen Walsh have talked on this show about how emotional it was getting back together, working with you again on small things like these. It was obviously a really big thing for all of you, was it?
0: It was really, I mean, we've known each other. The two guys are now back in Ireland, but we lived in the same area here in Kilburn and Queen's Park. And our kids at the time were being looked after by this Donegal woman in this little house in Queen's Park here. And, you know, we used to pick up our tiny little toddlers, and the three of us on the couch sort of looking at our toddlers. We've sort of been around one another for a long time. And, you know, we always wanted to do something together and to do it like, and just to put it on film and know that it exists for like forever.
1: Yeah.
0: Was really, really beautiful. And to see both of them like now, of course, middle-aged and grown up, and these like careers that they've had. And I was looking at them in Berlin when we sort of went, we opened the festival there, and I was looking at them and I was like, I was so proud, you know, like of our sort of friendship that it's sort of, we've maintained it.
1: Yeah.
0: And very supportive of one another always, for sure. So yeah, I'm delighted, you know, that film exists and it's there and, you know, forever. It's great. And
1: probably closure as well. And was there a tiny little bit of heart, I think, around the Disco Pigs film and Eileen, was there?
0: I think there was a huge amount of hurt. And like, you know, for her, I think it was hard. And, you know, Eileen's an incredible woman. And it took like a couple of years, and I felt awful, and Cillian, it was all that sort of thing.
1: So Cillian was in it. Did you have to tell Eileen she wasn't going to be in it?
0: No, I was just the writer, but the producers, I mean, it was like, that's hard because she originated that role.
1: Yeah.
0: Would have been a very, very different thing. It was really, really hard for all of us, for sure, that happened. And, you know, but she is she's a diamond, you know, like, and she's very clear. Yeah, bloody hurt, but she's sort of got over it eventually, but hurt.
1: Good. Okay, your next music choice is Kate Bush, Sat in Your Lap. Why this one?
0: Oh, God. I think she's the greatest. And when I feel a bit like sort of creatively, a little bit like, you know, nervous, I listen to her just to remind me to be absolutely brave about the work and just keep on pushing it. I mean, she's the master, really, for me.
1: In terms of uncompromising
0: risked.
1: And
0: really uncompromising, particularly sort of this album, The Dreaming, is really amazing. But all the way through her career, I mean, she's just been sort of like pushing it. And it's not, you know, it won't be for everyone's sort of taste, but it's definitely for my taste.
1: And is that how you would see your own work as well, that you always wanted to be not obvious, yeah?
0: Yeah, I mean, I have done sort of commercial stuff. It's not really my world, really, like Once and, you know, musicals and stuff like that. But my default is just the way I sort of see the world, like my point of view. And you just have to sort of listen to your instinct and, you know, and I can't really fake it. It's sort of like, sometimes I can fake it commercially, but it feels a bit like, whoa, that's like work for me. But the default is actually just to, you know, just to I don't know, just to look, just to trust in my own

0: you know, point of view and go, that's what it is. That's why, how I see the world. And that's enough, really.
1: So do you, are you quite an offbeat kind of person?
0: No, I sort of, I don't think so. It's just when I'm, when I think about the work and when I sort of put it down on, it just comes out the way it does. It's like, I don't go out of my way to be obtuse or difficult or sort of, or anything like that. But I do think the work needs to be, particularly sort of theatre, it needs to be not television. And it needs to sort of play to, you know, its own strengths. And, you know, so, and I'm mad about it. When it works, I find it very sort of dangerous and exciting, and it comes across as like fever dream stuff, and that suits me.
1: Okay, but day to day to live with, do you present as reasonably normal in life?
0: Oh no, I'm so normal. I mean, people are shocked. I can remember us doing a thing in the Royal Court, and then afterwards it was like, I think it was Bedbound, an early play. And in the Q&A afterwards, this sort of old lady went, I'm really glad I stayed behind because I thought the play was horrible, but you seem to be a really nice boy.
1: Okay, yeah, you're letting
0: Which
1: it all out in the work there, yeah. Okay, so here's Enda Walsh's third choice, Kate Bush, Sat in Your Lap.

0: That's Kate Bush sat in your lap. Enda Walsh, if that's what you relax with, I'd be worried for you. Like she's not conforming to any of the standard accepted, like tempo, lyric, melody, none of the rules there.
1: No, I'm sorry. I do not relax to that, yeah. For sure. No. I don't know what I do. I sort of like, it does excite me when I hear that. I mean, the rhythms of her, but I was listening back to just the first, and I was going, oh God, there's a lot of percussion. There's a lot of sort of like percussion and rhythm and sort of like, but like weird sort of like, you know, offbeat sort of like percussion in those first three songs.
0: There's a lot of everything. Yeah. So your next choice is another kind of a great female artist, and this is Björk, An Army of Me. Why have you chosen this?
1: Well, I could have chosen like any of hers, but it's probably for a sort of similar reason. I think it's her detail and the fact that actually when she goes about the work, how she sort of builds a track. I think it takes weeks and weeks and weeks and weeks to do it, to find the right noise and to find the right thing. And I love that sense of like, you know, when people see work and they hear a track or whatever, they think it needs to be of the one expression. It needs to sort of have its own confidence and feel like one gesture. But to get to there, you have to put the work in and you have to work. And I just adore her.
0: So you have to go through massive complexity to get to the simplicity of the... of the piece.
1: Always. It takes a while to do it. I mean, it's sort of, you know, we're living in a sort of culture where people think it's like, you know, yeah, you just like, you, it's content. You sort of throw it out. It's all that type of thing. But actually, sort of, when you're making it, sound incredibly precious. I want to punch myself in the face. But you have to do the work, put the hours in. And she is like, I've listened to sort of like her podcast or where she, you know, she talks about sort of each album. It's an extraordinary thing. You'll find it. People will find it of just the effort that it is, but the joy, the sort of the absolute joy of sort of, and the gift of just turning up and creating something that hasn't existed.
0: What I'm hearing here though is that you admire her because she clearly tortures herself as much as you to get to the finish.

0: finish line. Would that be fair?
1: It's not so much torturing. It's actually sort of like, I think it's just completely being, taking the work sort of seriously and being lost in it and building it, building it, and then looking at it again. And then, you know, like I sort of like you as you're writing, you redraft. And then you sort of get to the end of it. Like, you know, like it's a, but you're constantly like thinking about the words and the rhythm of the piece and, you know, the, I don't know, the structure of the whole piece. And it's, but I love it. There's no sort of, it's not torturous at all. Okay. I feel incredibly fortunate, you know. It gives me energy, if anything.
0: Yeah, and still, you're not slowing down or anything.
1: No, I wish I would sometimes, but I, what happens to me is that I work, and then I fall apart for 2 weeks. And then it's sort of like, unfortunately, around Christmas time, like everyone else, really. And, you know, but yeah, no, I still get incredible amounts of energy and joy out of it, for sure.
0: Okay, here's Enda Walsh's fourth choice. This is Björk and Army of Me.

0: Björk, Army of Me, and that's Enda Walsh's fourth choice today. So, Enda, your final song choice is by David Bowie. And as I was saying earlier, you collaborated with him on the stage musical Lazarus. So what's the first meeting like? Do you get a bit overawed?
1: I called into his place in New York, and it was like, and I walked into this like hilarious office. I mean, the door into the office, the door was about 20 foot tall. It was this huge thing. It was like, oh, this is a ridiculously sized door. I walked in and he just walked out and I was going, oh, it's David Bowie. And we started talking about the work. I was a tiny bit nervous initially, but literally for about 3 minutes, because he was an incredibly sort of warm, sort of welcoming guy. Lovely, absolutely lovely. And we sort of sat down and he said, oh, he'd seen my work in St. Anne's. I sort of make shows in sort of St. Anne's Warehouse, which is in Brooklyn, and this theater. And he'd sort of seen the work there. And then he'd read everything that I'd written. So when I sat down, he interviewed me and he said, well, why are you doing this? Why are you doing that? And what are you trying to do there? And then he sort of gave me these four pages, and he said, I want to write something based upon this. So it was like, and then we just started working. And then I'd forgotten that I was working with David Bowie. It was a bit like, oh God, I, you know, like you forgot, because we were just doing the work.
0: Yeah.
1: And occasionally, like, we'd go out around New York and he'd wear this sort of flat cap, which somehow was like an invisibility cloak. It made him sort of, people didn't recognize me. He would take it off and then they would run around him and all this sort of, I didn't know how it worked. But it wasn't until sort of like, it wasn't until way into the process where we were reading the script back and forth and he was on the other side of the room with a guitar. And then he said, well, what about, and he started playing, you know, I think it was Ashdash, or he started playing Ashdash's to me, you know, like for, you know, we could put it in here, da, da, da.
0: Oh, yeah.
1: And then I was like, oh my God, that's David Bowie over there. And it really shocked me. And I had to take a moment because I'd forgotten who he was.
0: Yeah,
1: I think
0: it's
1: just the way you do when you're working with someone.
0: And when did he tell you he was sick?
1: So I think we were about sort of 6 to 8 months in. And we knew that we wanted to write about sort of this guy who was, we knew we were sort of writing about this guy who was dying, but certainly when he told me, he said, I think we know what we're writing about now. And I went, yeah. And we started changing it, and it felt like it was a guy who was who just really

0: wanted to go, and wanted to sort of leave on his own terms. That sort of seemed to be the theme of the piece for us.
1: Yeah.
0: So it was quite an extraordinary thing to do. It felt like, you know, I'll never again have the opportunity, you know, working with anyone who's sort of ill like that, and to be around a person who's sick and wants to sort of create something, and you know, is just pushing to make it. And it within that, it was amazing.
1: It was an extraordinary final act. It must feel like such an extraordinary privilege to be part of that extraordinary final act of this, like, extraordinary person.
0: Yeah, absolutely, it was. And such a beautiful, beautiful man. I mean, you'd miss him, you know, I really miss him. We had, like, some amazing times. Like, you know, if I was back in London, he was in New York, we'd sort of Skype one another. And he also had a little dog, and we would have our dogs on Skype. He'd say, I'll just make some coffee, and he'd go off for 15 minutes, and our dogs, I'd come back, and our two dogs would be looking at one another on Skype. It was sort of like, and then we'd be pissing our sides laughing at this sort of, how sweet it was. And he was like, just a really adorable person to be around, but a great collaborator, and just sort of reminding you of that thing of, like, going, work isn't made singularly, it's sort of made by many
1: people.
0: Look,
1: he was always such an extraordinary collaborator, with so many people. So the Bowie song you picked is Always Crashing in the Same Car. Why this one?
0: Well, he told me to choose the songs. He said, it's better if they come from you. And he gave me them, and I chose that sort of, like, really early on, and he went, And he smiled, and he went, it's great that you're choosing that. That's my favorite. And I was going, really? And he was going, yeah. And I was like, I was really shocked of all the sort of songs. Mm. And he'd said that. It was a beautiful thing to say, but it's an absolute cracking song. And actually it's a little bit sort of dirty and messy for sure. But it really sort of summed up sort of the psychology and of the piece that we were trying to sort of make. Sure.
1: Look, we're all always crashing in the same car, aren't we? Okay. Listen, people are saying this is the best music guest, the best five songs we've ever done. And people with so many memories of seeing Disco Pigs and feeling seen and heard and everything. Sweet. So that was terrific. Thank you so much. And Disco Pigs, written and directed this time by Enda Walsh, it will be in the Everyman Theatre in Cork from October 31st until November 14th. For tickets and more information, go to everymancork.com. Enda Walsh, thank you. And we'll finish now on your last song choice, actually chosen for us by Bowie himself, Always Crashing in the Same Car. Thanks, Enda.
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6: Texter says, I remember seeing Disco Pigs in my first year at college in Dublin, 1998. It blew my mind. The first time I saw theatre with raw, raw energy. It captured that feeling of being young and on the sidelines, unlike anything I'd experienced before. And I think that was the case for a lot of people back then, like younger people or nightclub people or whatever, who might have thought that, you know, theatre's not for me. And then they saw this thing and they were like mind blowed. Someone else says, chapeau and best music selection ever. Someone else saying, I loved Helen Reddy. Why didn't you pick a song by her? Back to Niall Moyna. People were saying, are humans basically not designed to last about half the time we know often do? Are we not fighting against our natural span of a healthy life? We absolutely are. I think Niall was basically telling us that, but you know what? Let's fight the system and fight evolution. Now, Niall Sabongi, good afternoon.
7: Welcome. Good afternoon, how are you?
6: Good. So Niall, you're a chef, you're owner of the Seafood Cafe, you're CEO of Sustainable Seafood Ireland, and you are, it has to be said, you're a great champion of Irish fish and shellfish. And like, the thing is, people love a bit of shellfish when they're out and about in the summer and stuff. Can be slightly nervous of cooking it from scratch at home. So you're going to calm us all down about
7: that. Calm
6: us
7: right down, yeah, hopefully, yeah.
6: You grew up around food and seafood, of course. Your dad was the legendary George.
7: That's right, yeah.
6: I can't say I ever ate the food.
7: Oh, yeah, yeah. Enjoyed the wine in the late night, though.
6: Late night. Now that it's over, we can say it may not always have been legal, but...
7: well, look, sure.
6: Yeah, but it was a great spot in the day.
7: Yeah, no, it was great. And I was very lucky to kind of grow up in that kind of environment, and my dad, and just eating and seafood was always just a big part of what we did as kids, so very lucky, you know.
6: Okay, so look, people can be afraid of raw seafood particularly, yeah, right? Even though, like, we eat it in lots of other contexts and stuff. So buying it first, what are people,
7: I think,
6: looking,
7: like, I mean,
6: for in terms of,
7: people are very frightened with them. With seafood in general, they all think that they're going to get sick. And in Ireland, the likelihood of getting sick is so slim. So in Ireland, we have a thing called depuration. So first of all the waters where the seafood is grown, harvested and farmed from is all AAA waters. And every single bit of water is monitored by the Marine Institute. And every week they test the water to make sure that it's perfect and that everything in it is safe to eat.
6: Okay.
7: So, and then we export all that in that state. After that state, in Ireland, and only in Ireland, we do a thing called depuration, which means that we actually filter all of the seafood again, all the shellfish again, through these big tanks of seawater with ultraviolet lights to double down on making sure that they're safe. So the likelihood of getting sick from some shellfish out there is pretty slim. So the old way of thinking that you're going to get sick from it is very much in the past. So
6: okay, so we can take it that whatever's in the shop.
7: Whatever's in the shop
6: is
7: delicious.
6: Safe.
7: It's delicious and safe, right. and absolutely you can enjoy it without that kind of fear of being unwell.
6: And when we take it home, how should we keep it?
7: The best way to do it, so if it's shellfish and things like that, or even your fish, the bottom of your fridge in a container, and if it's shellfish, with a damp cloth on top of it. And it's perfect for 2-3 days.
6: Oh, is it? Yeah, because a lot of people, again, would think, I need to eat it the day I buy it.
7: Eat the day you buy it. I mean, obviously, it is seafood. It is going to smell stronger, you know. So the longer you leave it there, the stronger, it will get in your fridge. So you don't necessarily want that in your fridge. So, you know, eat it within a day or two would be my way.
6: So look, why don't we talk about how we deal with different kind of seafood through, you've given us recipes. So a nice... simple recipe with clams to start. This is the kind of a classic linguine alla vongole.
7: Yeah.
6: So in terms of, we get good clams in Ireland?
7: Amazing clams in Ireland. Yeah. At the moment we're getting ours from Dollar Bay down in Waterford. Really, really nice guy, Stephen, fishes them down there. You know, and they're beautiful and sweet, and you know.
6: And they need to be what, shut tight when we're buying?
7: Yeah, so when you buy them, they will be shut tight. If they're a little bit gaping, a little bit open, all you got to do is just give it a tap on the table and it should start to close again slowly. If it doesn't close, that means it's dead and you can just discard it.
6: Okay, and then talk me through the linguine alla vongole.
7: So linguine alla vongole is so simple. A little bit of really thinly sliced garlic. So think, you know, of those old mafia movies where they cut the garlic super thin.
6: Yeah.
7: Really, really thin. A little bit of chili. Just warm it up. Let it soften in some olive oil on a medium heat. Put your clams in. Big splash of white wine for you, big splash of white wine for the pan. Let it reduce slightly and then just take your pasta that's just been cooked straight in on top of it. The clams will just start to pop open. We call it smiling. So the minute they start to grin at you, that's when it's done. Turn it off, knob of butter, handful of fresh parsley, tossy.
6: Yeah.
7: That's it. It's that simple. The real flavour comes from the clam itself as it opens and the brine leaks into
6: and
7: you're going to get that starchiness from the pasta water that you're putting your fresh pasta in with. So it's going to, you know, kind of emulsify it all together so it's a little bit saucier.
6: Okay, so that is a simple one.
7: Simple as that,
6: try,
7: yeah.
6: Even if
7: yeah, absolutely.
6: Never, okay.
7: Yeah.
6: Now, we tend to be more mussels people in Ireland than clams. So you have a classic moules marinare for us. Talk us through that, maybe starting with buying and preparing the mussels.
7: Yeah, so buying a mussel, the same thing. Go to your fishmongers or like loads of supermarkets now have them in kind of these kind of cryo kind of packs, which are really, really good as well. With your mussels, you can definitely give them a little toss if you get them in some fresh cold water just to clean off the outside of the shells. Then you want to, for the classic kind of moules frites, you know, some shallot or white onion, a little bit of garlic, a little bit of celery, a little bit of chili if you like, soften them up into your pan, throw your mussels on top, and a big splash of white wine. Once again, as they start to smile and open, they'll start to open and smile at you. Then they're going to cook quickly. You're talking 3 minutes, probably four tops.
6: Okay.
7: Really, until they cook, and literally just as they open, that's then they're going to continue cooking the minute they open anyway. So if you overcook them at that stage, that's when they start to shrink and they'll get rubbery and just not as delicious. But when you get to that stage of when it is open, then you can start layering up. So if you wanted to kind of go, you know, maybe Thai style, get a little bit of Thai paste and coconut milk and pop them into it, or, you know, and some fresh coriander, or you can just get some fresh herbs and some basil or some, you know, any of the nice kind of leafy herbs and just get those. But again, you can add in things like chorizo or throw in some pasta in on top of it. So really versatile. Yeah,
6: and a bit of cream in there if you want.
7: A bit of cream, a little bit of creme fraiche. And, you know, sit in the garden with, you know, with a big lump of bread and... You know, there isn't, you know, it's
6: go
7: hard to be
6: it.
7: Like, yeah.
6: Go at it. And it doesn't need to be a tidy experience.
7: No, like in years ago, we with my kids, we used to do messy pasta at home. So I, you know, when Natalie, my wife, wasn't there, I just feed the boys instead of washing up all the plates. We used to just, you know, sit at a table and I'd make a big bowl of kotze, you know, the mussels with loads of tomato and loads of pasta and just throw it on the table and let it be a real messy affair and let the kids just sit there and just gobble it up like.
6: Nice.
7: It's great fun.
6: Okay, now, Dublin Bay prawns with homemade lemon mayo and Tabasco. Dublin Bay prawns are dear, but you'd say
7: they're not crazy. They're not very, very expensive. You know, especially this time of year, they're in season, so you get them in a lot of the local boats are fishing them and landing them kind of daily. So you will get them for, I don't know, maybe 15, 16 euros a kilo. They are a little bit of a treat, but they're local and they're gorgeous. The way I'm describing the recipe is just to have them cold. I love Dublin Bay prawns. I love them cold. I love mayonnaise.
6: So you just boil them, do you?
7: Just boil them, yeah. Like and literally just boil them. So if they're like an average size prawn, I know I'm showing my hands here on radio, but if it's an average size Dublin Bay prawn, if you bring your really solid water up to the boil and let it boil vigorously and put your handful, say a kilo at a time of prawns into it and just put the lid on, let it boil for another minute until it kind of comes back up to temperature and then turn it off and just push the pot aside. They'll just cook in that residual heat and they won't overcook on you. So they'll be really, really tasty. I love them cold because you can kind of sit there. Obviously hot is lovely, big lump of garlic butter, bada bing, bada bang, and they're delicious.
6: Yeah.
7: But cold with a mayonnaise for me is just that kind of summer thing, you know, just peeling them, you know, again in the garden or whatever, just peeling them, dip them into the mayonnaise, it'll splash of Tabasco, big glass of wine or a beer, you know.
6: Yeah.
7: It's simple pleasures.
6: Yeah, and they're hard to mess up really,
7: yeah,
6: aren't they?
7: Yeah.
6: So listen, you've given us two versions then of an Irish shellfish BBQ feast.
7: Yeah.
6: So maybe if we do it in the tinfoil for people, it might be the easier.
7: Yeah, the tinfoil one. So, like, I mean, it sounds all fancy on Papillette. But, you know, if you get your prawns and your mussels and all your different bits of shellfish, and basically you want to, what you want to do is put a big sheet of tinfoil down and ideally line it with a bit of parchment underneath to save the tinfoil from tearing, and pop in all of your shellfish and your bits and pieces into it. A glug of wine,

0: salt, pepper, a little bit of butter, some garlic, some chili. Again, you can layer up the flavours how you like. And just wrap the whole thing up into a big parcel. And just pop that onto the side of your barbecue and just let that steam away. It's going to steam and bubble away. So you can do all your regular bits and pieces that you want with your barbecue. And then you've got this big centerpiece where you can just kind of pull out. And you know it's going to be cooked. It's going to be steaming in it. And it's not going to overcook on you either. So it's great.
1: Okay, Niall Zabongi, chef and owner of the Seafood Cafe, thank you very much. Yeah. Cormac O'Hara, you're coming up at 1 o'clock. What have you got today?
2: Well, after all that talk of food, I'm hungry for the food and the conversation. There are huge deficits, as you know, Brendan, you've discussed them on this programme as well, in our country in terms of infrastructure from energy and housing and water and transport and so on. But the government, as you know, set up last year a task force looking at how to speed up these big projects. And Sean O'Driscoll is on that task force. He's former CEO of Glen Denplex. Huge brain, big beast in terms of business as well in this country. Hugely respected. So I've just spoken with him in a quick pre-record for the programme, and I'll put his points to the panel. He is, like every good Cork man, taking aim at a huge number of agencies like local authorities, utilities, civil servants, saying don't be risk averse, don't hide anymore. He's saying local authorities are delaying projects too much. He's saying we do environmental laws here. This is kind of sick in people's craw, I think. We do environmental laws to excess, yeah, he's saying, in this country, and we should roll some of that back. So some noses might be put out of joint, but he's saying he's accelerating the process in a big way. So we'll discuss that with the panel. And it's happy birthday, Temple Bar. This month. They have 35 years in existence, so we're asking the panel and the public, 51551.
1: How has it worked out? How do we feel about all that? Sorry, the Seafood Cafe.
0: Cafe is
1: a highlight of Temple Bar.
2: Well, the Seafood Cafe is a definite plus.
1: Dragging the area up.
2: Exactly. It's one way to put it. But some people point out the negative sometimes, and I just wonder, is it a true reflection of Irish culture at the moment? Answers on a postcard.
1: Okay. I'm speechless. All
2: yeah,
1: right,
2: there
1: that's
2: you
1: it.
2: Go.
1: Saturday with Cormac O'Hara coming up at 1 o'clock. Thank you, Cormac. And after the break, I'll be talking to Pico Lopez's mother, Judy, live from Miami.
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1: Okay, the bar for the proudest Irish mother ever is a high one, but let's talk to a woman who must be in contention. Judy Lopez in Miami, how are you feeling this morning? Is it mixed emotions?
8: It is, of course, Brendan, and hi, good morning from Miami, and it's lovely to talk to you. I'm a big fan of the programme. Tune in every Sunday, so I'm delighted to talk to you. at last. So, yeah, mixed emotions completely. Yeah, after, I don't know if you saw the game last night, it was absolutely brilliant. And even though we're disappointed with the result, not the performance, I think if anyone was watching the game last night, they just gave everything that they could. They didn't leave anything on the pitch. It could have gone either way. I think they might have, had they got an extra few minutes, even equalised and took it to penalty. So, like, I mean, you couldn't be more proud of, the performance last night. It was tremendous.
1: It must have been some roller coaster being there in the stadium for you, was it, Judy? Like, I mean, there must have been times, as you say, when you're thinking, actually, they could do this, and then gone again, and then actually, no, they couldn't do it.
8: Exactly. To come back twice from being down during the match, I mean, I think they showed great character and resilience. I think you could see they played with passion and desire, commitment to win it, and made Argentina, I think, in my opinion, I'm not a football analyst by any means, but I think they made Argentina look very average. And I think Argentina were lucky to go through in the end.
1: Yeah, absolutely. They rattled them well. Did you see Pico after the game? Have you been talking to him since?
8: Yes, we were very lucky to get invited back to the team hotel. So we were able to meet up with him there, both his own family and his new family, Leah and baby Diego, and her parents. So it was a lovely reunion. And I know he would be disappointed with the result himself, but he'll come back from that, and, you know, within a day or two, he'll be ready to go again, returning to Rovers, and prepare for next week's match and then the European football, which is due to kick off soon.
1: So he'll be straight down to it. Yeah, he'll process it and get perspective on what an extraordinary achievement it was. But was he gutted last night, yeah?
8: As I said, he was disappointed, and as you say, you know, in a few days' time when he's got over it, he will reflect and hopefully, you know, be delighted with all that he's achieved so far. I mean, it's been a fairy tale, but not an overnight success. He's been playing his professional football career here in Ireland for the last 10 years with Rovers, and you know, played consistently at a very high level, both in all the European games, Champions League, Europa League, and Conference League. So he'll be back to business within a few days, and he'll have got over the disappointment of last night, I'm sure.
1: Yeah. And how are you and Carlos feeling this morning?
8: Well, Carlos is still asleep.
1: Yeah.
8: Yeah, it was a late night. We didn't get home here to our hotel till about 2:30. And, of course, I couldn't sleep, you know, with all the emotions. And you'd be thinking back over different moments in the game where you think maybe they might have clinched that equaliser at the very end. We're all good. We're going to have a nice, relaxing day here. Today is the 4th of July, so there's going to be huge celebrations along the beach here in Fort Lauderdale, where we're staying. I think there'll be fireworks tonight. And, of course, it's the 250th anniversary of American independence as well. So it'll be, huge. And looking forward to that.
1: Okay, so listen, people talk about Pico and Carlos being the super chill characters, but I can see that you're very chill about the whole thing as well, and taking it in your stride. So do you have to come home now and go back to work?
8: Oh, indeed I do. I was actually back at work last Monday as well, and didn't expect to be back here by Friday at all. That was a complete surprise, and thank you to Aer Lingus for looking after us and bringing us back again for the match last night. So, yeah, I'll be back in work tomorrow, hopefully, if we get in on time, if there's no delays.
1: And Judy, there's people calling already for an official homecoming in Dublin for Pico as well.
8: I mean, like, the support from home has been just terrific, and we're over the moon with it. I think it's given the whole country a great lift and a buzz, and it's the story of the summer. And, like, almost reminiscent of Italian 90 and the way it got people, you know, together, our own community in Crumlin, that got the ball rolling with a fantastic surprise send-off from almost must have been nearly 6 or 7 weeks ago now. And they've had fantastic watch parties on the green beside our house, and I'm sure they'll be disappointed now. There won't be another one, but look, we'll have a homecoming, I'm sure, at some stage.
1: Julie, it was a beautiful dream while it lasted, and you're right, it lifted the whole country, and I hope Pico knows what he did for Ireland this summer, and that how much we all enjoyed that, the magic of the last few weeks. Thank you very much, Judy Lopez, and enjoy your day there celebrating the American Decky Quinn Centennial. That's it for today. You can listen back to all our conversations from today's show on the RTE radio app, wherever you get your podcasts. Today's show was produced by Dave Sherry. The series producer is Tessa Delahanty. Research was by Jen Gannon. Janice Furphy was the broadcast coordinator. Dave Gibson was on sound. And stay tuned for Saturday with Cormac O'Hara. I'll talk to you tomorrow.
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7: RTE Radio News with Susan Jackson. Good afternoon. The US President Donald Trump has called on Americans to protect the freedoms envisioned by the United States founders as the country celebrates its 250th anniversary of independence. Fergal Gallagher of our Foreign Staff reports.
8: The largest fireworks display in US history is planned in Washington, D.C. later. But President Trump was at Mount Rushmore overnight. In front of the enormous stone faces of former presidents,

0: he attacked his political opponents, calling them godless and evil communists. He claimed America was facing a communist threat greater than Pearl Harbor or 9/11. Ahead of November's midterm elections, Mr. Trump pushed a line of attack that the White House has started to aim at a newly insurgent progressive wing of the Democratic Party, led by the likes of New York House Representative Alexandria Ocasio-Cortez and Mayor Zohran Mamdani. President Trump will hold a celebratory rally in Washington this evening, where more divisive language can be expected.
1: Huge crowds have gathered at the Grand Mosalla Mosque in the Iranian capital Tehran to pay their respects to Iran's late supreme leader Ayatollah Ali Khamenei. Mr. Khamenei had ruled the Islamic Republic as leader from 1989 until he was killed on the first day of the US-Israeli war with Iran on the 28th of February. Authorities said up to 20 million people could attend funeral events in the city over the next 3 days. The Ukrainian President Volodymyr Zelensky has said Ukraine has struck oil and military facilities near Russia's second city, St. Petersburg. He said a naval base was hit. At least four people, including a five-year-old child, were killed in a Russian bomb attack that hit a residential building, a shop and a busy street in the city centre. Ukraine has denied claims by Russia that its forces had captured a city in the occupied eastern region of Donetsk. The British Prime Minister Keir Starmer has said he holds no personal animosity against the former mayor of Manchester, Andy Burnham, who is all but guaranteed to succeed him as the new leader of the Labour Party and Prime Minister. Speaking to the BBC, Mr. Starmer said his decision to resign was intensely personal.
2: It was tough. I'm not going to pretend otherwise. Really, really tough. As I grappled with what was the best thing to do for me, for the country, for the government. And those discussions inevitably start with many discussions with colleagues, with parliamentary colleagues, with the team here, with my immediate advisors, with trade unions, so many people in that discussion. But for me, and this may be different for other people, in the end, it became an intensely personal decision.
1: A man in his 40s remains in a critical condition following a serious assault in Mulhuddard in Dublin 15 yesterday. He was taken to hospital for treatment of his injuries following the assault at Parlickstown Drive around 4 o'clock yesterday morning. Gardaí have appealed to anyone with information to contact them. The founder of Glen Dimplex, Martin Nocton, has died aged 87. In a statement, his family said he took ill while travelling in the US with his wife Carmel. The entrepreneur, businessman and philanthropist founded the Glen Dimplex Group and the Nocton Foundation. Mr. Nocton was recognised by the UK, France and Pope Francis for his work pursuing peace in Ireland and his philanthropy.
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1: Cloudy but mainly dry in many areas with the best of any bright or sunny breaks in the south and east. Patchy light rain, drizzle and mist will continue to affect mainly Connacht and Ulster. Highest temperatures of 15 to 23 degrees. And that's all from the newsroom for the moment.
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5: You're very welcome to the programme today. Sean O'Driscoll from the government's Accelerating Infrastructure Task Force on why he thinks we should loosen the green agenda to speed up key infrastructure projects. And as a Temple Bar quarter celebrates a big anniversary, how reflective is it of Irish culture today? You're very welcome to the programme. 51551 is the number for your text. You can WhatsApp right now 0870 32 32 32, and the email from Ireland or anywhere worldwide is saturday@rte.ie. Joining us on the panel today is Charlie McConnellogue, who's Minister of State at the Department of Arts, Media, Communications, Culture and Sport, and Fianna Fáil, TD for Donegal. Jen Cummins is Social Democrats TD for Dublin South Central, and Eoin Ó Briain is Sinn Féin TD

0: for Dublin Midwest. You're all very welcome indeed to the programme. Happy 4th of July to all the Irish Americans and all the Americans listening to us. We'll come to that in a second. But I noted Minister Charlie McConnell-Logue. Judy Lopez was speaking with Brendan O'Connor just before we came on air, and he said people were texting looking for an official homecoming and welcome for Pico Lopez, and by God, didn't they do well. They lost last night to Argentina 3-2, but they did do really well, and he flew the flag. Should there be one?
1: Yeah, well, listen, we certainly will be engaging from a government point of view with Dublin City Council to appropriately decide how to appropriately welcome Roberto home. Listen, just to him and his family and his community in Crumlin, what a wonderful, wonderful, wonderful moment for their community and for our country. And I think he is phenomenal in relation to how he has represented Ireland through playing for the country of his father. And what a night last night!
0: Yeah, big time.
1: I mean, we weren't there ourselves as a footballing nation.
0: Well, we were there in spirit with Pico.
1: I would say I think Pico when he captained Shamrock Rovers last year to the double, the league and cup double. I would say he thought that was going to be a highlight of his career, but certainly. Well, marking Messi last night as a League of Ireland player in the first time not only at the World Cup but at a knockout round of the World Cup.
0: And they were within a hair's breadth of bringing it to penalties.
1: It was a phenomenal
0: so
1: match.
0: So it's good that you're engaging with the family, so we'll see if there's an official welcome.
1: It's a really significant moment for the
0: owner, Brendan Jim Cummins.
2: Absolutely. My Dublin City Council colleague Kieran O'Mara has actually written to the Lord Mayor asking for the homecoming, and I'm sure it'll get unanimous support. And I mean, in addition to the incredible achievement for himself and his family, I think it sends a powerful signal to young people from Crumlin and from communities all over the country. A really powerful, positive message about who we are as a country and about what young people can achieve. So I think the homecoming is right, but I also think it's a much bigger celebration of what's really great about this country at the moment. And we should be as positive about that as possible.
0: For sure. We're all Pico people, aren't we?
3: I definitely am. He's a constituent of mine. We're so proud in Dublin South Central as throughout the country of Pico, and was delighted to see his parents been able to go to the match. And there was a big party in Crumlin last night. I wasn't at it myself, but from all accounts, it was fantastic. And,
0: well, look,
3: you know, I think
0: the vibes are good, aren't they?
3: So it's so positive. Great. But also for Lourdes Celtic, where he originally started playing, they are absolutely delighted. You know, and they are an up-and-coming club which really, really wants to build more for the young people and children in that community, and I think they are doing fantastic work, and this will definitely boost that up.
0: Well, that's item one off the agenda.
1: Could I just say as well there, though, for the League of Ireland and for Irish football, to have one of our own marking Messi and leading out so well last night at the World Cup, it's wonderful for Irish football too, and I think it represents as well the standard we're seeing in the League of Ireland, and I hope it represents as well the first instance of many more League of Ireland players
0: being able to participate
1: in World Cups.
0: The second brief item on the agenda. So if preparations are underway, perhaps, for an official welcome home for Pico Lopez, much merited. I'm also reading in the Irish Times this morning of official preparations getting underway for a Trump visit. Is that true, Minister?
1: Well, listen, I don't have any confirmation. Obviously, President Trump indicated at the July 4th celebrations in the American Embassy through his message there during the week that he was intending and hoping to come to the Irish Open Golf Championships in September. So listen, we certainly will welcome the American president and it'll be important, obviously, that the state starts to prepare for that. I don't know whether there's been any confirmation of the fact that it definitely will happen.
0: He didn't
1: firmly confirm it at the I think it's a very strong possibility.
0: Okay.
1: And certainly we'll welcome as a president, given there's a wonderful relationship between our two countries, and we'll reflect that in relation to welcoming the president here.
0: Okay, so he's welcome, you say. Look, let's move on. 51551 is the number for your text, 0870 32 32 32 on WhatsApp. Now, Sean O'Driscoll, who's a member of the government's Accelerating Infrastructure Task Force. My God, he launched broadsides yesterday in the Times in a piece at local authorities, at utilities, at civil servants and other agencies as well, saying they're not delivering key infrastructure and housing and they're delaying too much and so on. He told the paper that environmental laws had been weaponized and that infrastructure was delayed too often because of environmental reviews, and we need to roll those back, he said. He was robustly criticized, I can tell you, by agencies agencies like Untashka. Now, a key departmental conference takes place next week in a few days' time on the task force's report on how to speed up critical infrastructure. But before I came on air, I spoke with Sean O'Driscoll, who's also former CEO of Glendemplex. And you will note that the founder of Glendemplex, Martin Nocton, has passed away on in America overnight. So I pass on my condolences beforehand to Sean O'Driscoll. But the matter at hand was the task force and the report and barriers to progress. And that's what we talked about. And I asked Sean O'Driscoll, first of all, if it was fair of him to be so critical of so many agencies.
4: Well, I did take aim, for very good reason, at a lot of agencies and a lot of state institutions. But it's all evidence-based. This time last year, our task force undertook a 30-day consultation process and as to what the barriers to delivery of infrastructure were. And we got approximately 170 substantial submissions. We engaged in somewhere in the region of 60 roundtable events with stakeholders. And that resulted in a report which was issued in the middle of July, 2 weeks after the closing of consultation. And that identified the barriers to infrastructure. So when I was speaking yesterday in my interview, it was in the context of those submissions.
0: Okay, so with that knowledge, you say, let's go through some of what you said. You said some of our environmental laws are excessive and are being weaponized. What did you mean?
4: I believe in protecting the environment. And I believe in upholding the law. And that means adhering to the spirit and the wording of EU directives. But we have gone way ahead of that in some cases. For instance, the European Environmental Directive says it is mandatory for a European country to do an environmental impact assessment for a wastewater treatment plant that services a population of more than 150,000 people. We have set the corresponding figure at 10,000. That is completely unnecessary.
0: And you want that slashed, that rule in particular, among others, is that
4: among,
0: right?
4: Among others. But I'm just demonstrating that as an example where we've gone 15 times more restrictive than is required under the directive.
0: So you're saying we're doing more, essentially, you're saying we're doing more in terms of environmental laws, more stringently than we need to by European standards. Why then are we missing our targets?
4: Because these issues then are being weaponized against us. You started the interview by asking me, or saying to me, that I took aim at a lot of, and I absolutely agree with you on that. We need to do an awful lot better in this country. And that includes planning. It includes our local authorities. I specifically reference local authorities who apply different, from local authority to local authority, there can be varying standards when it comes to planning applications, opening of roads, closing of roads. And another very simple example, if Ishke Erin undertakes repair work on a road, a local area engineer can specify how the road should be repaired and put back. And that can vary, not just from county council to county council, but within areas of a county council.
0: So it's not within a universal national standard. It varies.
4: It will be going forward.
0: Okay.
4: But it hasn't been up to now.
0: You say you took aim, as you mentioned there, at local authorities and at utilities. You say they're delaying big infrastructure projects and housing. Is that fair, I wonder?
4: Well, I think it is fair. A big part of the submissions that we received and subsequently received on an ongoing basis is from some of the private energy developers in the renewables area who say that they're being restricted by utilities, by the energy regulators. And most of these projects are being financed by international capital. International capital is mobile. And time costs money. And that capital moves. And these are the issues that we are trying to unblock.
0: But I wonder, is it fair to finger the civil servants when we know the phrase, the buck stops with the minister? and successive ministers in various departments over the years didn't move on big

0: incredibly committed. And in the article, I mentioned three departments: the much maligned Department of Public Expenditure, Housing, and the Attorney General's Office. The work that they have done in the last year is incredible. And by all of us working together, we can get this job done. And as of the end of June, two quarters since the report was launched, 62% of all of the actions have been completed. And that includes some very, very significant legislation. A critical infrastructure bill, for instance, was published in April and was signed into law by the President 2 weeks ago. That was passed in Dáil Éireann by 132-15. So two of the main opposition parties voted with the government on it. So that shows the level of cross-party support
1: For progress in this area. I think you're right, but actually we discussed here on this programme, Sean, the critical infrastructure bill, and I think even those opposition parties who voted in favour might have had some concerns or questions, like which one I'm going to put to you now. I think it's the minister in that bill that defines what is critical infrastructure. And if it is critical infrastructure, legal challenges on climate grounds are no longer possible. So you're rowing back in a very big way environmental concerns or question marks there on what is defined a critical piece of infrastructure. So what is, how can we define critical infrastructure then? Because it seems that it's up to the whim of a minister.
0: It's not up to the whim of a minister. It will be the cabinet of the day that will decide whether something gets on the register of a critical infrastructure or not. So different ministers will make submissions for projects that they would like to see in it. It is the cabinet who will make the decision. After all, we are a democracy. You know, we vote for our governments and we delegate the power to governments to do this. So it is the government who will make the decision. The Houses of the Oireachtas will be notified by the government when a project gets on the critical list, and then it becomes law. And on the issue of the environmental area, I'll repeat what I said earlier. I believe in protecting the environment, and I have done so all my life. And nothing in this, in any way, contradicts or goes against any of the European directives.
1: Well, you know that based on what you said on this station yesterday, on Tash, you're saying you're gaslighting people, saying that we need to roll back on environmental protections or reviews or assessments when half our rivers and lakes are polluted and so on.
0: Well, I'll use a different term. We're not gaslighting, but we're accelerating. We are an accelerating infrastructure task force. And so we are an accelerant. We're not gaslighters, but we are an accelerant.
1: Okay, my final question to you is this. I think you warned before of catastrophic consequences, I think they were your words, facing Ireland's water and energy and transport networks unless we sort this out. What do you mean?
0: We have a massive housing crisis, and there are significant plans to build tens of thousands of homes in North County Dublin. As we sit here today, there isn't sufficient water, fresh water, our wastewater treatment plants, our electricity grid connectivity, our transport to provide those homes, even if they could be built. And that's where we need to get to. We need a joined up approach across all utilities, across all planning, across society to deliver the infrastructure. And if a housing crisis is not a catastrophe, I don't know what the definition of catastrophe is.
1: Look, it's sobering when you put it in those terms, Sean, and this far into the crisis as well. It really is. Sean O'Driscoll, great to talk to you. Thank you very much. And that conversation recorded just before we came on air. I'm with Minister Charlie McConnell of Fianna Fáil, Jen Cummins of the Social Democrats, and Eoin O'Brien of Sinn Féin. What did you make of what you heard, Eoin?
2: I have to say, I think it's very disappointing. I think Sean's way off the mark, and some of what the things he's saying just aren't factually correct.
1: Like what?
2: So let's take water, for example. Every year, the Environmental Protection Agency publish very detailed reports on the state of our drinking water and our wastewater treatment system. The most recent reports have shown, for example, 200,000 people are currently subject to boil water notices, and the Irish government is in front of the European Court of Justice for infringements of wastewater directives, both from

0: 2014 and from 2024. So it's simply not the case that we're applying a higher standard of environmental legislation.
1: Well, he would probably come back to you
0: But
1: say
0: let me
1: want to get those infrastructure projects done, but there are serial objectors
0: Let me make the point, right? So the first thing is the suggestion that we should go back to light touch regulation is the very reason why we're in the mess that we're in the first instance. But also the primary reason why we don't have the water and wastewater infrastructure that we need is because government continues to underfund Uisge Éireann. 2.5 years ago, Uisge Éireann went to government and said, we need an additional €2 billion to meet the government's new housing and planning targets above their capital infrastructure programme currently. And they wanted that money front-loaded so they could accelerate the kinds of water and wastewater treatment upgrades and new plants. Government dithered for 2 years. They finally agreed in principle last October. But the money still hasn't been apportioned because it's caught up in the CRU process. And even when the money is released, it will be back-ended rather than front-loaded. So the one thing Sean didn't criticise is the failure of government, one, to invest properly, to plan properly, and to make the kinds of changes that are required to our planning system that many of us have been calling for a decade. And even as late as this week, when the government has a new planning and development bill, they're not doing. The primary problem is the government. And until people realise that, things aren't going
2: Minister.
0: To improve.
3: I don't totally disagree with Owen. The government wants to make these capital infrastructure projects happen across the country. And we want to do so in a way that is balanced and proportionate and is consistent with good practice from an environmental point of view. But we need to make sure things work well and are effective. And that means that you have to constantly monitor how your laws are working. And I have to say,
1: are we doing way too much beyond what we need to on environmental laws?
3: I want to recognise, first of all, the work that Sean O'Driscoll is doing as chairperson of the Accelerating Infrastructure Task Force, and also the work that Minister Jack Chambers is doing, who appointed Sean to that role and who set up that task force as well, and as was mentioned there by Sean in the presentation, has steered the Critical Infrastructure Act through the Dáil over the last three,
1: one of the key things
3: months.
1: That he said there was that our environmental laws, some of them go way beyond what European directives require.
3: And
1: is he right?
3: We have to listen to that. And I mean,
1: do you think he's right?
3: Well, he did make the point, for example, that in relation to environmental impact assessments, if you look at the year 2022 in Ireland, we had 237 in Ireland that year. In that same year in Germany, which is a multiple of our 18 times our population, there was 217, and in Denmark, 8. So we do have to look to make sure, because it is and can be possible if your laws are not proportionate in terms of balancing the responsibility of a government to be able to get projects into delivery for the public, which we want to serve, with obviously ensuring members of the public have the right to critique that and to challenge it. If that balance isn't appropriate, and if it leads to projects getting bogged down in unnecessary quagmires, we have to address it.
1: And that's what you asked the task force, in fairness,
3: to do. That's what the government are looking to do.
1: So the minister seems to be accepting what the task force and Sean O'Driscoll is saying, that some of our environmental laws go beyond what's required, Jen.
4: I don't understand why there has to be one or the other, right? We need to build critical infrastructure. We need to build homes. And we also need to look after our climate targets. If we are not able to keep up our climate targets, we are going to be paying billions in fines. By 2050, that could be 13 billion. You know, these are massive amounts of money. I don't understand why we can't do both at the same time.
1: Well, because simply, Sean O'Driscoll is saying, for example, if you build a wastewater treatment, the directive says from the EU, if there's a population of 150,000, you have to have an environmental impact assessment. In our law, it's 10,000. So it's far more stringent.
4: But we do need to protect our environment. But what we also need to be doing is building things. Like, if you look at the amount of homes that are needed, there's 17,400 people who are homeless at the moment. The government are blaming every single entity that could possibly be blamed for not building enough
1: local
4: homes.
1: Local authorities.
4: It could be local
1: utilities.
4: Authorities. It could be
1: civil servants.
4: Environment. Is this the new blaming?
1: Is this the new blaming that they're going to blame the environment because they are not on track to build things?
0: Let's take a concrete example that Sean mentioned, which is the Greater Dublin Drainage Project, a vital piece of critical infrastructure which is going to be needed to ensure we have homes and employment in Dublin City and County into the future. First of all, the most prominent politician who objected to that was Dara O'Brien 2 years before he became the minister responsible. He wrote an objection to him Bord Pleanála. It then has taken 8 years to get through planning in the courts. So you have to ask yourself, what was the delay and what's the solution? The delay in planning, 6 of those 8 years was in the planning system, not the courts, was because on commissioning Pleanála, as it was then, the board didn't have enough staff and still is chronically understaffed to make those planning decisions in a timely

0: manner. And then in the two instances it went to the courts, a year and a half before it was remitted back, and then 6 months. The problem is we do not have enough judges dealing with the planning environmental matters. It used to be one, now three. We need at least six, plus statutory timelines at all stages of our planning process. Those of us who've been engaging with planning legislation and talking to and listening to our professional planning community over the last number of years have been making this case over and over
1: and
0: again.
1: Commission okay. planning that has been reformed, in fairness.
0: It has, but it hasn't the adequate staff. And here's the problem, but here's the problem, right? Instead of criticising people who, for whatever reason, take legal actions, developers, landowners, third parties, environmental groups, government should take responsibility and put the adequate staff into the commission, into the courts and into our planning authorities so good quality planning decisions are made in a timely manner. Instead, what the government wants to do is blame other people and demonise commununities and environmental
1: actors. I mean, Dara Bryan is not here, by the way, so you probably say that he objected or submitted on reasonable grounds, but what do you say to the resources
2: Dara O'Brien, as well as every other minister in cabinet, their objective is to make sure we have a system in place that works and that gives infrastructure and nobody more
0: he
2: so
0: did more damage to our planning system when he was the Minister for Housing than any minister for 20 years.
2: Listen, first of all, I agree with Jennifer. We have to do both. And the government is determined to do both. We're determined and we are making progress, significant progress, in relation to bringing down emissions, for example, and addressing environmental challenges. That's something we need to continue to do more on. But doing both means doing both. And we have to make sure that the system is effective. And in terms of On Board Pinola, which we have reformed and put more staff in terms of the judges, and we have put more staff into significantly as well. But the answer can't always be put more and more staff in to address a situation which simply is too much red tape and where it does not have the proportionate respect for the need to be able to plan and progress projects with the respect for people to be able to challenge that and have
1: it
2: contested.
1: It is a huge deal, right? The Critical Infrastructure Bill, which was passed recently, you will no longer be able to challenge on environmental grounds, on climate grounds, is what's in the bill. It's defined as a critical infrastructure program.
2: And absolutely, I agree.
1: Now, the question I put to Sean O'Driscoll there is, it is up to the minister of the day to define a critical piece of infrastructure. He said it's a cabinet. It's effectively the same thing.
2: The minister, I can tell you, I mean, every proposal you come forward with a minister doesn't get agreement across government or agreement by cabinet. It's the government elected by the people that should make that decision. And under the plans we have.
1: Every wastewater treatment plant, every road, every rail, every house is critical infrastructure now. I mean, you are wiping away climate challenges, aren't you? Listen, left, right and centre in the country.
2: Was asked by Minister James Brown to open a new sewage treatment plant for Milford and Remelton Runrathmullen just last week. €50 million in Donegal, now newly delivered. Another project going on just over the road from it in Kilmacrenan of a €20 million investment. But we likewise then have another in my own county, for example, treatment plant which is badly needed for the last 10-15 years in Miville Greencastle, which has got bogged down from one type of objection to another. And today we have sewage going in, raw sewage going into the water there because of the challenges around getting that into delivery. What we need to do is address the issues that are there. We need to have a proportionate, effective system that balances environment with delivery and
0: ignores the central problem. So, for example, if you take in my own constituency, we have increased high-density residential development in the Clonburris Strategic Development Zone and Adamstown Strategic Development Zone. Welcome homes, albeit too expensive. They were built on the premise that there would be a electrification of the train line and we would have a quadrupling of the capacity with the DART plus Southwest. The previous Minister for Transport, Eamon Ryan, had said the work would start in 2025. People are moving in, there's reduced car parking because we were promised this transport infrastructure. The planning is there, no judicial reviews, everybody wants it. And what does Dara O'Brien do last November? He announces to everybody's shock, including the National Transport Authority, that they're not going to fund it in this portion of the NDP and it may get funded starting in 2029 or 2030, delayed for 5 years.
1: He would say example.
0: No, but my point is there is example after.
1: But this
0: should be a priority because it was promised by government before. So what we see is time and time again where there aren't legal challenges, where planning is provided in a timely manner, promises made by government to deliver critical infrastructure.
1: Can I put a question to you and the opposition, the other opposition spokesperson, Jen Cummins from the Social Democrats? In a way, I get the feeling here.

0: and you can say if this is correct or not, Charlie McConlogue, from government, that the opposition is blaming the government for everything, but you're not calling a spade a spade. And here we have Sean O'Driscoll from the task force, after he says he got hundreds of submissions and 60 round table events collecting the evidence, saying yes, local authorities are delaying, yes, utilities are delaying housing projects and infrastructure, and yes, there are other agencies who you should be calling out as well.
1: So here's,
0: and put that to Jen Cummins first of all.
2: Can I just say there's 541 planners were identified by city and county managers around the country, and they are only 85% of them have been recruited. So we're already on the back foot when it comes to things like that. If you look at, if there's record funding, why did the NTA tell me that they can't roll out bus services in my constituency because they've run out of money? They're putting all these plans in place, getting communities upset about moving bus routes, etc., etc. And then we go and protest after protest, and then we were told, sure, we won't be doing anything now because we don't have enough funding. So this is critical infrastructure not being delivered. So the bus connects, the transport routes, like what Owen said with regards to Dartbus, also comes through my constituency. So if these are critical, it is not environmental issues that are holding those two things up. It is funding. It is funding, and it is staffing. So, you know, we can just shift and we can talk about blaming the environment for the moment. There will be something else that we'll be blaming. But the reality is, you're not delivering what you said you would deliver.
3: So you said there yourself, in relation to the planners, the additional planners that were to be recruited, 85% of them have been recruited.
4: They haven't.
3: That's Jen just said that herself.
2: They said they haven't been recruited.
4: They haven't been.
2: 15% have. 85% haven't been recruited.
3: But the point I'd make is this. Across the country at the moment, in relation to putting in place infrastructure, we are delivering more. Take housing, for example. There is more housing, social housing being built by the government at the moment than has been at any time in the history of the state. And continuing to ramp that up. In terms of water infrastructure, more being invested than has ever been invested before. But what we do see is the capacity to be able to deliver that getting bogged down too often in a system that is not as effective as it should be. And that is why Minister Jack Chambers has appointed that critical infrastructure task force. That's why we are bringing through the Dáil the necessary reforms to address issues where we actually see them. And
0: yeah,
3: after this
0: programme, might be wrong, because we're on track by the government's own
3: admission. No, I don't agree with that.
0: Let me ask the question. Yeah. We're on track by the government's own admission to miss climate targets for 2030, and IFAC telling us during the week that we could face fines of 13 billion, right? And these are with the laws that we have. So if you're now talking about rolling back on climate laws...
3: We're not talking about rolling back on climate laws.
0: Sean O'Driscoll is.
3: We're taking into account the environment.
0: So that's
3: making sure that we're making progress.
0: Let me get this clear. He is certainly talking about rolling back on some environmental laws.
3: What we're talking about is making the system effective. The objective is to make sure we're taking into account the environment.
0: My question is very specific. So he's talking about, and the task force is, rolling back some environmental laws, because he's saying we're going beyond what the European directors are asking us. So we have these excessive, so to speak, laws right now on the environment, and we're on track to miss our climate targets. So is the government, this is key, is the government saying that you won't roll back on those environmental laws?
3: We won't roll back on the objective, which is to make sure we're taking into account the environment, being sensitive to it and reducing emissions. But where we need to ensure our laws work effectively and to make adjustments to them to make sure that they actually allow for the proportionate and sensible delivery of infrastructure, we should certainly make sure that our system works effectively.
0: Okay.
3: And address that.
1: But let me
3: make this point here, Cormac, okay?
0: Quickly.
3: After the show, okay, here in Donnybrook here at the moment, I'll travel back to Donegal using the A5, the existing A5 road infrastructure, okay, which initially got planning in 2005. And as a result, for example, of the approach being taken by Sinn Féin in Northern Ireland, that road recently was knocked down at the High Court just last year.
4: In relation to the Climate Act that
3: Sinn Féin introduced in 2022, and which, by the way, Michelle O'Neill recently said she's going to consider potentially tweaking.
0: Let me get Owen in.
3: So we need to make sure that there's a balance between critical infrastructure delivery and the environment.
0: Owen O'Brien.
5: Fianna Fáil in particular have done more damage to our planning system over the last number of years than any minister for decades. Dara O'Brien right. introduced what was meant to be a landmark bill to reform our planning system, including judicial review.
0: It failed
5: completely. We now have legislation coming from two different Fianna Fáil ministers, Justice

0: and public expenditure reform, and they are making our planning system worse. And for me, the really frustrating thing is, when I go and I talk to the utilities who provide the critical infrastructure, they're asking for very simple, straightforward changes like parallel consents, for example, and prioritising critical infrastructure in the decision-making process of our planning system. When I tabled amendments to give effect to those to Dara Brown's planning bill, he rejected them. And when James Brown introduced a recent planning and development bill, an opportunity to put those very important changes to fast-track and accelerate planning in real time, the government opposed them. So they can give all the spin they want about balance and system. When you actually look at the legislation, in many cases, it is making the system more cumbersome. And on the A5, let's be very clear. Sinn Féin is very, very clear on the record. We don't agree with the court decision on foot of the judicial review with respect to the A5. And our Assembly team and Michelle O'Neill are going to do everything possible to ensure that decision is overturned.
1: Okay,
0: I need to let Jen in. I haven't talked about a road delivery project and playing politics, Charlie. With an issue of road safety is pretty distasteful, if you ask me.
2: Well, I'll just wait till you're finished, lads, because the reality is we shouldn't be fighting about this. Everybody has a responsibility in that chamber to make sure critical infrastructure is built. You as government need to deliver on it. At the moment, what we're saying to you is it's not good enough. You need to do better. There are examples that I've given. I would say again, look, if you want to look at the environmental things holding things back, the Children's Hospital in my own constituency delayed again and again and again. That wasn't due to environmental stuff. That is, I mean, there's an omni shambles there going on with why that's delayed. So you can't just keep blaming different things each week. Get a roadmap, get it together, deliver the things you said you'd do on the programme for government.
1: I'm with Jen Cummins, Owen O'Brien, and Charlie McConnell-Logue back after a minute.
3: You saw it. It was just a moment, but you saw how her smile fell. Her words slipped, slurred, but straightened again. She said she was fine. So you waited. But a stroke doesn't wait. You don't need all the signs. One is enough. Remember FAST. Face, arms, speech, time. The second you suspect a stroke is the second you dial 999 or 112. Search HSE Stroke for more. From the HSE.
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1: Fáilte, like it or loathe it, Templebar is celebrating 35 years in existence this month since its reinvention as a key tourist and cultural hub in the capital. It's been lambasted for various reasons over the years. Prices, the proliferation of stags and hens, antisocial behaviour and drunkenness. But it endures. It's a go-to for millions annually, tourists and dubs and people from around the country. But is Templebar still, 35 years later, a good representation of Irish culture? Before I came on air, I spoke with Martin Hart, who's chief executive of Love Templebar, and I began by asking him how preparations are going for the 35th anniversary celebrations.
7: Yeah, look, it's very positive. And I think one of the things about Templebar is quite often the story hadn't properly told. I mean, if you look at it over the last 35 years, you know, there's been commentary on aspects of its development over that 35 years. So it's interesting now to be 35 years later and to look back. And I think it gives us a perspective that maybe has been absent over the last, especially 10 to 20 years, particularly in the media when it comes to Templebar. So, yeah, look, it's very, very positive. And I think what people are getting, and I'm in a very clear way, is the dramatic transformation of Templebar. I suppose that comes with the dramatic transformation of Ireland over the last 35 years. So if we were to go in a time machine back into 1991 into Templebar, you're looking at derelict sites, cars, no people, no businesses. There were perhaps 2 to 3 fledgling cultural organisations, the project, Temple Bar Gallery and Studios, and then later in the 80s, the gallery photography and derelict buildings, old shirt factories, you know, really, really decrepit and run down to what it is today.
1: Okay, so stop it there, as John Giles would say, Martin Hart, because what is it today? I mean, is it really a true reflection of Irish culture? Because you mentioned 1991 and it grew since then during the Celtic Tiger. Is it a kind of an artifact of Celtic Tiger Ireland? Plenty of stags, plenty of hens, plenty of puke, plenty of pubs and huge prices. Is that what it still is?
7: We're in 2025 or 2026, right, Cormac? We're not back in 1999.
1: But is it still that, though? That's what people say, Martin.
7: When was the last time you were in Temple Bar, Cormac?
1: It was last weekend, actually.
7: Okay, but well, that's good, and I'm glad you enjoyed it.
1: And I did enjoy it.
7: Survived.
1: But I wasn't there in the early hours, though. And that's what people report sometimes. My question is it true?
7: Look, it depends on your version of reality. Firstly, ask me, is Temple Bar a reflection of Irish culture? Define Irish culture to me today, and then we can have an hour's conversation on that. Well, Temple Bar is it's home to, we attract about 68,000 people a day, employ 10,000 people, and generate about 700 million euros a year. It's 12 really renowned international cultural organizations, which it had two in 35 years ago. So it's really developed, it's really come on, and it's a really, really animated, vibrant, exciting part of Dublin, so much so that everyone has an opinion on it. And I think that's what's really,
1: what
7: really
1: kind
7: positive
1: of cultural organizations does it have?
7: Well, it has the ARC, it has the IFI, it has the Contemporary Music Centre, it has the Button Factory, it has the Temple Bar Gallery and Studios, it has the Smock Alley Theatre, it has the Project Arts Centre, it has a whole range of private galleries, and it's, you know, so it has a lot of cultural infrastructure.
1: And there's
7: in
1: a lot there actually. There's a lot there in fairness, right? And there is a huge amount. And the IFI or the IFC, I love it, to mention but one, right? Why then do people focus on 11, 12 euro pints a stout or 16, 17 euro cocktails or 30 euro dinners and the drug dealing? Why is there a focus on that then, do you think?
7: Okay, well, I think we have to separate all that out because there's two things. I mean, I think Ireland and our obsession with drink is like Victorians and pornography in a way, isn't it? I mean, we're obsessed by it, absolutely obsessed by it. Yes, you know, we're always saying that we drink too much. Yes, we're obsessed about the price of a pint. Look, the
1: but that's
7: the
1: OTP, prices, isn't it? 11 or 12 euro.
7: Well, the price, look, if I want to buy an ad on RT1 in the middle of the World Cup, it's going to cost me more than if I want to do it at 2 o'clock in the, or two, you know, 10 o'clock in the morning. It's supply and demand, and that's the same it's across
1: a, are you
7: Ireland, across the
1: Temple
7: world.
1: Temple Bar is a premium product, and you pay for it.
7: Yeah, well, absolutely. We're in the city centre of a capital city, so you know it's very well developed, very well policed, very well maintained. When you go into a premises in Temple Bar, you're going to experience, you know, you're going to enjoy local or a whole lot of traditional musicians who are employed and very well paid to play there. They're not playing for free. They have to be paid. So, you know, I think people forget that. They walk into a bar, there's somebody playing, and they assume, you know, so that's all additional. And of course, that's going to be reflected. But the minimum wage is, look, I'm not here to talk about the price of points because they are what they are.
1: Well, they're not really, because you can get a pint for 6 or 7 euro in other parts of Dublin, literally a couple of streets over, but you're paying 11, 12 in Temple Bar. And why is that? Are you fleecing tourists there?
7: So in Temple Bar, as I said at the start, we have a whole range of different things. I don't know what the conversation is about a pint. You can have a pint there. That's one part of what's available in Temple Bar. There are over 12 cultural institutions. You can walk down this morning to a whole series of free cultural events on Parliament Street. Last night, you could have been on Meeting House Square enjoying a whole range, 4 hours of free live music. The same on Thursday. You don't have to spend any money. You don't even have to drink. You could go into a market today. You can support the local traders. You can go down to the food market. You can buy something to eat. So I think we need to move the focus away from drink. Mm-hmm. Because that's a little, I think that's dated, and we're about 20 years out of date on that.
1: Well,
7: perception.
1: I'm not so sure it's dated. I think it's still a valid question if the pints are almost double what they are in other parts of the city. But I will move it on because I do love to amble through Temple Bar and take it in and pay nothing actually for anything, because to soak up the atmosphere there is superb. And I do it whenever I get the bus and the keys to Galway. I always try and get through it and I love it. But you do notice that there is sometimes, and it's a rare occasion, antisocial behaviour or drug dealing. It happens in other parts of the city as well. Is there an effort to clean it up in Temple Bar, though?
7: Okay, so there's two things there that I suppose that aren't true. I mean, well, they are true, but you're linking two different concepts. One is drug dealing within Dublin City and Temple Bar, and Temple Bar, the area, which they're not connected, just Temple Bar is in the centre of the city. So yes, people who have drug issues are, look, Dublin City has a disproportionate number of community services located within the city centres. What I mean by that, and I'm not saying that in a negative or pejorative way, for anyone that has a drug issue, is that methadone clinics and community drug facilities, which aren't welcome in most suburban towns and villages and suburbs, tends to be placed within the city centre, which means that people with drug addiction problems have to go into the city to avail of those services, and when they're there, they're targeted by drug addicts. So the state has created a massive drug dealing market within Dublin city centre by accident. And so when you're in almost any part of the central business district, Dublin, you will unfortunately see those who are addicted, and you will see some of the antisocial behaviour that arises as part of that. And I think that's a bigger issue. It's nothing to do with Temple Bar. Yeah. Temple Bar is just a geographic location of the centre of the city where people might move around. I suppose what I would say in Temple Bar, in fairness, we have an incredible policing service. I'd say probably one of the best in the city. We have an incredible relationship with the guards within Pierce Street. We have an excellent relationship, and it's a very, very safe and a very, very well-policed area compared to other parts of the city. But the drug issue is separate, and I think you can't mix the two because I think that's a little disingenuous.
1: Okay. Well, look, it's a big anniversary, 35 years, and more power to you and everyone in Temple Bar, because it's, for many, the beating heart of Dublin and Dublin tourism. So we'll talk again in 35 years' time to celebrate the 70, Martin, I hope.
7: Yeah. I'll end on this, the power of together, because we're working with the European Commission to celebrate this 35-year anniversary of Temple Bar. And the redevelopment of Temple Bar wouldn't and could have happened if it wasn't for the over €30 million that the European Commission ploughed in through the ERDF and other funding sources. So I think that's very relevant, given that Ireland is hosting the presidency of the EU this year on our doorstep in Dublin Castle.
1: Okay, Martin Hart, CEO of Love Temple Thanks, Bar. Sir. Thank you very much. Jen Cummins of the Social Democrats, is Temple Bar 35 years in existence this month a true reflection of what we are?
2: Well, I will say, now I'm quite biased towards Temple Bar because I used to live there. I lived there in the early 2000s and lived in apartment 2, 3 Temple Bar. So on the main part there, and like, there's a really amazing culture in Temple Bar. There are art galleries, there's museums, there's a cinema, there are markets that go on. There's obviously a very big, lively pub culture as well. I think it's changed over the time, certainly when I would have lived there, or when I was a teenager, used to go into the bead shop to get my beads, to make my hippie beads. Do you know what I mean? So, you know, there's a huge, it has evolved. Mm. And I think people, you know, certainly from talking to people, they would like to see maybe a move towards more of the focus on the culture things and a nighttime economy. I suppose years ago, there used to be way more music venues, way more clubs, and most of them have closed down or they've repurposed something else.
1: Would you go out in Temple Bar now of a night?
2: I would. And I especially would if I have visitors coming.
1: Why did you hesitate?
2: Would it be my main place to go? Well, yeah. Firstly, in this job, I don't know if I go out that often as I used to go out. But, you know, if I have visitors over from Germany, where my husband's from, they really want to go there. It's a huge cultural attraction to tourists.
1: It is. And you wouldn't mind paying €11 for a pint on a brin.
0: I don't drink Guinness, so I've not spending
1: €12
0: But let's look at, first of all, some of the successes. So one of the things that doesn't get commented enough about when we talk about Temple Bar's architecture, I mean, it's a really large site. I grew up in Dublin in the 80s, so I remember before its redevelopment. But it's 30 acres. And one of the really brave things that was done at the time was they put its redevelopment out to an architectural competition. And 15 or so relatively young Irish architects from 8 practices came together into the Group 91 consortium, were successful, and they transformed the architectural landscape, not just of that part of Dublin, but I think Dublin more generally. They were very respectful of the historic streetscape and the 19th century buildings, but also built some really wonderful new buildings. My favourite is the Gallery of Photography, O'Donnell Toomey's. That was a springboard for that entire generation. Some of the architects that were involved at that point have now become world leaders who we don't celebrate enough, O'Donnell Toomey, Grafton Architects, etc. And I think it gave Irish architecture real confidence. And that's part of our cultural heritage that I think we should celebrate.
1: I feel a bus coming along.
0: No. I also think, for example, the fact that you do have a concentration of cultural activities, the ones that were there, like the project pre, the redevelopment, and the ones that have come in have added to it.
1: Yeah.
0: If I was to say what the challenges are, I think one of the things that didn't happen was that could have been a wonderful opportunity for real mixed income residential development of a permanent community. And that was something that didn't happen. And particularly given the pressures of our working class communities who live around the periphery from Oliver

0: Bond, mm-hmm. Thomas Street to mm-hmm. elsewhere. They've been kind of left out and left
1: Isn't
0: behind.
1: Isn't that a fair criticism, actually? Wouldn't it be fantastic?
0: But also, just yeah. to finish the point, the apartments that are there are too expensive. There's far too much unregulated short-term letting. Mm. So I do think one of the things we should start to think about is how do we use, whether it's Temple Bar or other parts of urban centre, to get people of all classes back living in our city centre in affordable accommodation, something that isn't there at the moment.
1: Minister, 35 years on, of transience in Temple Bar instead of a true residential area. Would that be fair?
2: Yeah, I think it certainly evolved from where it started in that regard. And I think, like with everything, we have to constantly monitor how we can enhance and improve the experience and the offering. And like that's why the government would have done the Nighttime Economy Task Force and mm-hmm. put in place a Nighttime Economy Advisor as well to work, and also why we're investing in Temple Bar and across the city in relation to added cultural experiences. And also, for example, the Dublin City Task Force, which was established to see how we can regenerate and improve the city centre and O'Connell Street, the GPO, yeah. Moore Street, for example, and enhance that city centre experience.
1: You're a minister now in the Department of Arts and Culture. As a proud Donegal man, would you bring a tourist to Temple Bar and say, "This is Ireland"?
2: But listen, I mean, it's one part of Ireland. If I was meeting them off Dublin Airport...
0: After he brings them to the Cathedral Quarter in Letterkenny, he'd do that first. Shout out to a good-looking project in Donegal.
1: He grimaced and he smiled when I asked him.
2: No, I've had many an enjoyable evening and still would to have a rare opportunity to go to Temple Bar. I think it's part of what we are, and I think it's a great success story.
3: But it is, but it's not just going to the pub in Temple Bar. Like, you can go to the Project Arts Centre, you can go to the New Theatre, you can go to the cinema in the IFI. Like, there's lots of other things to do, and I think we just need to remind people that they exist there.
1: Why does Paulie say then? Paulie says 51551, Temple Bar is now a tourist Disney Ireland, no connection to Dublin or its inhabitants.
0: Can I say this, right? There's lots of small business people in food culture, in cafe culture, in shops.
3: Clothing.
0: Mm-hmm. There's the secondhand culture that was there
3: absolutely.
0: When we all grew up.
3: Yeah.
0: So those things are still there. Now, I talk to a lot of those restaurateurs and business people, and they will talk about the positives. They will also say there are challenges. They're not specific to Temple Bar. They are citywide.
1: Okay.
0: And there does need to be greater attention to issues like community safety, etc. But on the whole, I think, yes, there's some very, very touristy products in there. Mm.
3: Yeah.
0: But Temple Bar is a big place.
1: Okay.
0: And there's lots of interesting things
1: in
0: there.
3: It's the same for the city as well. City-wide, we have this issue. Is the city for the tourists? Is it for the people who live there? There has to be a balance.
0: Absolutely.
1: Visit Donegal, you say, is it?
2: Oh, yeah, I would say that. We mentioned the Nighttime Economy Advisor for Temple Bar. We also have one for Buncrana in Donegal. It's one of the Nighttime Economy pilots nationally. And after you go to Temple Bar, and if you want a cheaper pint and great value and great visitor experience, come to Donegal.
1: Unlike Temple Bar, we close the doors really early here. I need to take a really quick break.
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1: Now, my thanks to the panel today. Charlie McConlogue, Minister with Fianna Fáil, Jen Cumins of the Social Democrats, Onor Breen of Sinn Féin. Thank you for the huge engagement. Thanks to the series producer, Nadine Maloney, Kieran Dunn, researcher and BCO, Amandine Passo-Devine on sound was Gar Duffy. Up next is Saturday Sport. Before we finish, may I say very impartially, come on, Galway.
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0: Hello there, welcome along. Another huge GA weekend in Croke Park. And as usual, RT Radio will bring you all of the action and reaction as it happens. With another huge Cork crowd descending on headquarters for the first of the All-Ireland Hurling semi-finals. Hard to believe it's 21 years now since Cork won the All-Ireland Senior Hurling title. Today they face a Galway team that has blossomed under Micheál Donoghue and impressed greatly in the Leinster final. Anthony Daly and Liam Sheedy are with me for analysis. We have live commentary at 3:30 from Porrick Lodge and Brian Carroll. Before that, we'll bring you the closing stages of the Camogie quarterfinal between Kilkenny and Waterford. And we're also focusing on the quarterfinals of the Ladies Football Championship. Adrian Eames is at the Clash of Armagh Kildare, while Siobhan Madigan will bring us the Kerry Meath game.
1: Also, be looking back on a dramatic night of World Cup action. Ray Houghton joins us to reflect on Pico Lopez and Cape Verde's heartbreaking extra time defeat to Argentina. We'll cross live to Sydney, where Neil Tracy will review Ireland's remarkable bonus point victory over Australia. Andy Farrell's side produced a sensational second half comeback. Plus, Owen Ward will have all of today's racing news with a spotlight firmly on the Corrib Eclipse at Sandown. And we'll bring you the rest of today's sports news headlines. This is Saturday Sport, and we're with you all the way until 7 o'clock.
0: Yeah, you're welcome along. What a weekend with Argentina and Cape Verde overnight. We had an extraordinary rugby match, as Shane mentioned, between Australia and Ireland this morning. Ireland edging at 33-31. Ireland coming from 24-12 down to get a bonus point victory. Late try from Tom Clarkson and converted by Sam Prendergast, giving a victory to Ireland. Australia missed a late kick where they could have won it. We'll have more on that in a few minutes. But right now, let's concentrate on the live action. The quarter final of the Glendinplex All-Ireland Camogie Championship. It's Kilkenny and Waterford to take us through the closing stages of this game. Kate Kelly and first Patrick Mulcahy.
2: Des, very good afternoon. Welcome to Level 7, where we are into the 43rd minute now. Waterford leading Kilkenny 11 points to 10. Cracking game so far. We'll bring you the story in a moment. Just to get to the action though, Kilkenny with possession from their own 45 and away.

0: comes Caoimhe Dowling, the only player in the field to have a yellow card to her name so far from a referee, Joe Mullins of Clare this afternoon. The clear is completed, but Caoimhe Kerr Murta, long ball towards the Waterford inside defensive line, but good clearance here now by Vicky Faulkner, but she's given it away inside her own 65, and a free conceded here by Lorraine Bray, the Waterford captain. She is the one change in the side that was named earlier in the week. Maggie Gostel out. Of course, the big news this past week was Waterford's Niamh Rocket, after picking up that 3-match suspension earlier in the week after requesting a hearing, failing at the hearings committee, or the disciplinary committee I should say, the THDC in the Camogie terms, and she is now ruled out for the rest of the championship if Waterford make it all the way to the final. Cracking opening half. Waterford got the opening two scores through Mairead O'Brien and Beth Carton before three out of the next four scores from Kilkenny, those coming from Aoife Prendergast from Place Ball, put Kilkenny back in front 4-2, but Waterford got their way back into it. Three Beth Carton scores between the 18th and 25th minute put them back in front 6-5, and share scores between Prendergast and Carton, while albeit that there was a penalty given in the 27th minute, harshly enough it must be said, as Abby Finn was fouled, that resulted in the yellow card for Caoimhe Dowling. And Beth Carton, would you believe it, for the second time in Croke Park, put that penalty to the left hand side and wide. It was an amazing miss indeed, and it wasn't even close to that left hand post, but towards the end it was Laura Green to bring the game back to a conclusion at the end of that first half. But Lorraine Bray got the final score from a Waterford point of view to lead 9-7 at the turn. Then Kilkenny playing from right to left into the hill in the second half. Prendergast got the opening score inside the opening minute before Sarah Burko were her opening score, and Laura Murphy made it a 2-point deficit into a 1-point lead for the Cats. But Beth Carton now with two frees have put Waterford back in front, and just now moments ago Waterford with Kilkenny with a latest wide. So Kilkenny 5 wides, Waterford 4, 44 minutes gone on the clock. We'll get the thoughts of Kay Kelly in a moment as Kilkenny then try to break away from their own half back line, sent along up the field towards Sarah Barco, got her first score in the 35th minute. Long ball from outside 50 yards out, it's a long range effort going a long way in, and Sarah Barco, who got 2-2 against Offaly in the second round of the championship, has levelled it up once again, 11 points apiece. Kate Kelly.
1: Score by Sarah Barco, and in this game we're seeing an awful lot of long range point taken, very cagey in around the goals, and not really getting either team not really getting in around the square. But super score again for Sarah Barco, her second of the second half.
0: Coming into the final quarter then of this game, both sides very edgy. Kilkenny losing their last three quarter final appearances here in Croke Park. Can they try and turn that around, going through a monumental change from a panel point of view, as Waterford have won the breaking ball here? It's a long range effort by Orla Hickey, the lady from Capa Quinn, sends it in to the left hand side and wide. Five wides apiece, no change in the scoreboard, 11 apiece, 15 minutes to go.
1: Yes, a similar shot from Orla in the first half that went over the bar, and this one just slipped to the right and wide. But you would wonder, would the teams, you know, start to, you know, press on trying to put the ball in around square, trying to work a close-in shoot. They're getting very cagey and nervy out around the middle.
0: It's a huge game, a huge encounter here, with probably in the region of 70,000 expected for the big game a little bit later on. Just starting to dribble in here on both from Cork and Galway, as Waterford and Kilkenny going toe-to-toe. The clearance from Orla Hickey from right midfield to the left corner forward position, looking for Abby Flynn in the inside. She's been so potent inside there. That left Lorraine Bray come out to the middle, and she's been fouled inside Abby Flynn, so she has pulled her jersey, says our Clare official. It's on the 40 metre arc, 50 to the left hand side of goal. Waterford attacking to Davin in the second half.
1: Yeah, she'd be disappointed she didn't get that up on the first attempt. She would have been gone. She missed the pick up and did well to, you know, pull a free over, and an opportunity here for Beth to go back in front.
0: Just moments ago, substitutions. Katie Nolan from Kilkenny's St. Martin's Club in for Emma Shortall, and from Waterford's point of view, Alana O'Sullivan into the game for Mairead O'Brien. As we're looking at our screens, Niamh Rocket, the bag of nerves there in front of the subs dugout, so disappointed to pick up that red card deep in the fifth minute of injury time, when the game was pretty much done and dusted last weekend, as they lost out by 6 points to Cork. And would you believe it, Beth has put it to the right hand side and wide. Would have been one of those simple efforts from Beth, but you can chalk it off and rub it off the score sheet. The quick puck out taken short by Aoife Norris into midfield, on ball to the inside line. It's very crowded at the hill end of the ground, as Sarah Barker out in front of her marker. That is Vicky Faulkner on this occasion. Here is Katie Nolan. Plays it back on the outside the 45 metre line. Good sharp hurling indeed. Played inside by Kilkenny and they take the lead once again. Fabulous score at the end of the 47 minute by Laura Murphy. She's been buzzing everywhere on her third of the afternoon.
1: Yeah, Laura Murphy and Laura Green midfield have been quite strong. 4 points between them and Laura Murphy's third. You'd have to

0: to say Kilkenny probably getting a little bit of, you know, confidence, and with Betts missed there right on the top of the D.
1: Yeah, incredible miss, top of the arc. It's Waterford now, who came into this quarter-final with two defeats from Galway and Cork, undoubtedly the two favourites for the championship. Beck Carton playing a sharp ball to the inside line, an opportunity now for Waterford to try and work it out. Annie Fitzgerald plays it back on the outside, half blocked down there, but it was an effort that could have gone inside the post, hasn't done so from Emer O'Neill. It's a seventh wide against Waterford. Let's go and get our first tunage of ladies football of the afternoon, because the four quarterfinals are on. Let's check in the Athletic Grounds, the big game of the first of the quarterfinals up there with Adrian Eames.
2: And Patrick, it's the meeting of Armagh and Kildare. We've 8.5 minutes to go to half time. It's been a very good game so far. Kildare with their noses in front, somewhat surprisingly, by 4-3. They played much of the football in this match so far. Off to a flyer of a start with an excellent score from Nancy Murphy. That was cancelled out by Aoife McCoy with a lovely point from about 25 metres out. And then a run of three scores in succession from Kildare, who are looking for another score here with an opportunity for Leisha Lenehan in on goal, but it's gone wide for, in fact, it's gone out for a 40. But that trio of points in succession from a Kildare perspective, Alana Prizeman, and then two from Aoife Rattigan. They're also in for a goal chance as well. Lara Curran's effort cleared off the Armagh line. So Armagh with a bit of work to do here. Kelly Mallon kicked over free following a breach just a few moments ago. They also had a goal opportunity through Aoife McCoy, has been quite impressive. Emily Drew's also getting on the score sheet for Armagh. But alongside me, Niamh Kinlan. Niamh, it's a tight game.
3: Yeah, it certainly is, Adrian, yeah. And Kildare have just added to their score again. Now they've gone 5-3 up with a free just 13 metres out. But yeah, they look really, really good. They've their homework done. They're pressing the Armagh kick out and have had some luck in doing that. They've turned over a few of the kick outs. But I suppose we haven't seen the wrath of Amy Mackin and the inside forwards yet, because they haven't just got too much ball into them.
2: Yeah, they haven't really got going, but perhaps an opportunity. Emily Drews on the 20 metre line. It might open up. Well, she's already kicked a point, but that one she got all wrong. It looked like a certain score for Armagh, but she directed her shot to the left-hand side and wide. It appears that Armagh have the breeze that's blowing towards the cathedral end of the ground in the first half. Is that how you see it?
3: Yeah, it looks like that, all right, Adrian. Just going by the tricolour on that, but it's not very evident in Kildare's play at the moment. They've scored a couple of points from distance. The first one that you mentioned, they scored Nancy Murphy's point was from probably just outside the D, and it was it hung in the air for a while, but it dropped over just on top of the net. But Kildare look really, really good. They're inside forward, and you can see their manager, Pat Sullivan, is, you know, at times, like, you can see him making a movement for his inside line to move and come out looking for the ball, and they're doing that and getting some change from it.
2: Well, they're looking for another score here. They lead at the moment by 2 points. Jessica Harney is onto it, sends the ball into the corner. Armagh in their orange jerseys and black shorts managed to repel that threat, and the ball is worked forward now to Bloheen Mackin, and Bloheen Mackin has a lot of space in front of her as she tries to break forward here. Onto it now comes the centre half forward, Aoife McCoy. McCoy with early ball, and now McConville is onto it. It's a good strong searching run from Laura McConville. She turns around right footed over her shoulder, but that one is going to drop short. Armagh got the better of Cork 4-10-1-9, and then accounted for Waterford in their most recent encounter to top their particular pool. They fancied their chances of progressing to the semi-finals, viewed by many as real life contenders to win the All-Ireland title for the first time in their history. Kildare, of course, have never won the All-Ireland either, so they're very much against the odds here, coming to the Athletic Grounds in Armagh. Armagh, the home side, fancy to progress, but you wouldn't bet on it so far.
3: No, definitely not, Adrian, and I think Lauren McConville was cute enough there. She knew she had the advantage and she just took the kick, and it's back for an opportunity for Kelly Mallon just outside the D. But yeah, certainly, I mean, Kildare's showing no fear at the moment and looking quite good across the board. But I think Armagh need more. You can see Lauren McConville made that run there. That's what they've gotten. A lot of their wins this year has been from Lauren McConville running late or running deep at the attack and setting up attacks for Armagh.
2: So Kelly Mallon duly converts that free. It wasn't an easy free from just outside the small D, so we're back to a single point game. Kildare under Pat Sullivan, a very difficult week on a personal level following the passing of his father, but he's here today. There was a minute silence beforehand as that shot comes in from Bloheen Mackin, and it results in a a white flag. The umpire duly waves it, so a good response here from Armagh. They've come right back into this contest 5-5.
3: Yeah, and that was just a poor kick out from Corlin Allen. The Kildare goalkeeper just didn't go where she aimed it, and now here's another one, two in a row, and Armagh have won it back.
2: Really sloppy, and an opportunity here, and the shot driven goalwards. Oh, the goalkeeper didn't quite get her hands on it, and it's Amy Mackin who's got the goal for Armagh.

0: Well, that goes down to the goalkeeper, unfortunately, from a Kildare perspective, but Amy Macken grabs the goal, and in the twinkling of an eye, Armagh have turned this game on its head.
1: Yeah, and that's just two poor kickouts, and it just shows that the danger that Amy Macken and the inside forwards for Armagh threat, the threat they can do, and, you know, just two poor kickouts from, and here's a third one in a row.
0: So we've got a few minutes to go, in fact just under 4 minutes to go to half time, and it's Armagh in front here by three. They lead by 1-5 to 5 points. Let's go back to Croke Park and Patrick.
2: We're into the 53rd minute now. Adrian Kilkenny in front now, 13 points to 12. Half goal chance here, dangerous from a Kilkenny point of view, but doing very well. Tiffany Fitzgerald just to block out the run of Emer O'Neill, and that made the clearance to break the ball away. Sarah Barco level up the game in the 45th minute before Laura Murphy got a fine score to make it 12 points at 11 in the 47th minute. But exchange of scores from Aoife Prendergast and Orla Hickey has the game down to one once again. So Kilkenny now with control in this game. 7 minutes remaining. The clearance from the left half back position, long balled up to the inside line. It's a dangerous opportunity now because Kilkenny have a 2-on-1 if they can break it open. But Sarah Barker just opens the shoulders from 25 out and sends it between the uprights. The Cats and two go two in front again.
3: Yeah, super score by Sarah. She got the ball in, took the opportunity, and you can see that Leash Forrest now is not playing a sweeper role and is moving back up into the full forward line.
2: Long ball, the puck up to the far side from Brianna O'Regan, and an opportunity then for Waterford to try and close this game back down to the minimum. It is that superstar, Beck Carter, one of the greatest stick players in Camogie we've ever seen. Great ball to the inside line. There was a high hurley across the Waterford player, but she'd done enough there, Annie Fitzgerald. It was around the neck, but she'd done it from right in the middle of the D. Brilliant score, bring it back to one again.
3: Yeah, but what about an inch perfect pass from Beck Carter out on the sideline under the Cusick, spotted the run from Annie Fitzgerald, put it right in her path and over the bar. Super score and a real pinpointed pass, but you'd have to say Waterford will have to up their game, get a little bit more crisp and sharp if they're going to push Kilkenny and take the lead in this game.
2: Angela Carroll is the player who's picked up that yellow card for that high tackle across the shoulders and around the neck area of Annie Fitzgerald, and Fitzgerald still receiving some attention. There will be a couple of minutes to be added on here as we come to the 54 and a half minutes gone on the clock now. Crowd starting to burrow away in here, and tickets right at the end, the Nally is selling in, but there's a goal up in the Athletic Grounds. Let's check in with Niamh and Adrian. Which way has that gone?
0: It's gone the way of Armagh, and it's a second goal for them and a second goal for Amy Mack. And meanwhile at the other end, Aoife Rattigan has raised a white flag, so this game is certainly very lively. Whatever about the first goal for Amy Mack, and which was down to a degree of good fortune owing to the mistake of the unfortunate Kildare goalkeeper, no mistake about the second one. It was all about Amy Macken. It was a drill shot high into the roof of the net. She broke through, in through the defence she went, absolutely rampaging forward and rifled it. She fairly hammered it into the roof of the net. A fabulous goal.
1: Yeah, it was fabulous, Adrian, and she got fouled just outside the arc. She moved the ball fast into Kelly Mallon, 1-2 at her, and as you said, from about 13, nearly 20 metres out, she banged it into the top corner, and she really had goal on mind. But in fairness to Kildare's credit, they got the kick out away and they've just answered with a point straight down the field. So I suppose they're, in fairness to Kildare, they're not wilting yet.
0: Yeah, 2-5 to 6 points as we approach half time. We're in the final minute of the opening half here. Kildare off to that very lively start. They led after 15 minutes by 4 points to 1. But enter Amy Macken with 2 goals in the last few minutes. It's 2-5 to 6 points, Patrick.
2: Yeah, indeed. And we're level here now, Adrian. Just 4 minutes remaining. And it was literally man ball and all from Abby Flynn. She dispossessed the Kilkenny player. And Emer O'Neill has stuck the ball over the bar. 14 points apiece. Hefty enough challenge there, must be said. Joe Mullins, though, coming out to talk with Cork official Colin McAllister about that challenge. Level game once again.
3: Yeah, and look at the opportunity presented to Emer O'Neill. They're a point down and she pinpointed it over the bar, and a great score from her. And all of a sudden now Waterford have put 2 scores back to back and brought this game back level.
2: But they did have a goal opportunity moments ago. Roisin Corwin with an 80 yard run. It was similar to Robert Downey in the 24 All-Ireland final. She went through up the middle, the Red Sea opened in front of her, but what a tackle by Niamh Deely, just a flick the slitter away from 18 yards out in front.
3: And possibly if she'd got her head up just a little bit sooner, a little pop pass in on the right, Annie Fitzgerald was sitting out there, and it could have, as you say, been a green flag. But what a run nonetheless. And Kilkenny, if they get through this, will have to look at that the, you know, they can't open up like that.
2: Here's Beth Carrigan, deep her own half back line. What a hook inside out by Steffi Fitzgerald. Some brilliant hurling and camogie being played here this afternoon as Emer O'Neill plays that ball deep inside the full forward line, left corner forward position. But the referee is going to give a free out for a foul deep inside there, and that's Alicia Forrest, who has is playing up in the full forward line here once again. 3 minutes remaining, still level once again. We're approaching half time in the ladies' football. Let's check in with

0: Daryl probably went to the dressing rooms, Adrian, a bit disappointed. They probably played most of the football in that half, but the old saying, goals win games, and two crackers from Amy Macken has a different outlook on the scoreline at half time. Definitely, I think the Armagh management will be a wee bit disappointed as we look out here. I can see them in a bit of a huddle discussing tactics, but they definitely won't be happy at how they started that game, and they'll be looking for a different start to the second half.
1: So then it's a 5-point lead at the break for Armagh, Patrick, 2-5 to 6 points.
2: And we're inside the final 2 minutes, and the goal opportunity again, this time for Kilkenny. Brianna Regan, the Waterford keeper, just batting the shot out of Laura Green from 40 yards out, straight in front for Claire Donaghy to run straight into, and Donaghy sticks the ball over the bar. 90 seconds remaining, the Cats in front once again.
3: Yeah, and the Cats seem to be getting those little breaks. They're falling for them nicely, and like that, pop back out. Possibly a goal opportunity there for Claire, but she popped it over, you know, keeping their noses in front.
2: Now, we were mentioning just as we went away there, Alicia Forrest was the one who was pushed up the field. They've gone taking out the sweeper out of it, and in comes Maggie Gostenlow. So Alicia Forrest, who was wearing 3, ended up in the full forward line for the last couple of minutes. Good to see Maggie Gostenlow back into the game after being dropped before the start of this. Kilkenny by 1, 15-14, final minute of this Camogie quarterfinal. The clearance from Steffi Fitzgerald in the middle of the field. Which way is this going to break? Ball goes to ground. Kilkenny have it back. Hefty challenge going on the block. Goes out to the left-hand side and wide. It's there for the taking from either side. Who's the one that wants to grab it most?
3: Yeah, and you'd have to say last few minutes, bit of injury time to play. As I say, Kilkenny seem to just have that edge on them at the minute. The breaks are falling their way. They're getting the last few chances, and maybe they see the finish line.
2: It was a really good hefty challenge there, but very fair by Vicky Faulkner on Sarah Barco, who is now receiving some attention. We've lost some time once again in the game. I would imagine there will be definitely 4 if not 5 minutes, because Kilkenny have had 3 injuries down already in this game. Remember, we're going winner on the day. That's why the expansive space between the two games. A 1 o'clock start to the Camogie and the half 3. The GA refusing to interfere with that half 3 start, looking to try and keep the broadcasters happy from a television point of view. As we tick over the 60 minutes mark, we're looking downstairs to the fourth official to see what will be added on. And yes, Sarah Barco is just getting back to her feet now with a bit of blood in the hand, and I think she's going to have to come off here for a blood substitution. Yes indeed, fourth official is looking up here, and it is going to be Rachel Dowling from the Dixborough club who is coming in. Of course, their teammate Claire Phelan, who's not playing Camogie with Kilkenny this year, got married yesterday afternoon, so we wish her and her new husband all the very best going forward. 4 minutes to be added on then. We've lost about a minute and a half there, so 30 seconds gone in the four. Kilkenny leading 15-14. The puck out from Brianna O'Regan defending the hill end, being played onto this near side underneath to Hogan. An opportunity then for Waterford to get on the attack. Abby Flynn, who's come out towards the half forward line, plays inside towards Roisin Corwin. Opportunity, long ball in by Orla Hickey. It's 55 out from goal. It's been battled out in front by Aoife Norris, the Kilkenny keeper, and the opportunity for Waterford is still there. Can they try and make amends of it? Annie Fitzgerald right at the bottom of the ruck tries to get the slitter away as her teammate in Maggie Gostel goes to ground, but Kilkenny have the numbers back there. They're holding out tough through Michelle Tehan and Laura Murphy. Referee stops and he's going to throw in the ball. 25 out.
3: Yeah, very nervy situation here, and I suppose Annie Fitzgerald got out in front, should have had it in her hand and got that score out, but she'll be disappointed. That little first touch letting Waterford down in a lot of those, you know, one-on-one situations.
2: I have to say, that wasn't too smart by Joe Mullins, because there was players inside there from 6 or 8 out, and now he's pinned the Kilkenny player for standing on the size 4 slitter at the bottom of the ruck. I don't know how you could call it that, but he didn't get the player spread away from the throwing ball.
3: No, he threw it straight into where the ruck was. Very unusual for a referee that he doesn't push him away and go somewhere where there's just 2 players. But look, an opportunity here for Beth. I'm not going to write it down this time, because the last time on this one, unfortunately, she didn't put it over, but I could nearly bet that this one will definitely go over the bar.
2: I hope you won't be betting on Beth, but there is Beth with a powerful shot just 3 yards over the top of the upright, and Beth Carton with 7 on the afternoon. We're level again, 2 of the 4 minutes gone, 15 points apiece.
3: You would have to say winning this puck out is key. Next score will take all, or if not, you know, will it end up in a draw?
2: Well, that is the deciding factor here. We saw some cracking games in the World Cup earlier on this week, when the up in extra times and penalties. Are we heading down that road as Sarah Barco? Barco has got her position back on the field. Kilkenny win the breaking ball. Ball outside, out towards the midfielder. And Laura Green has been played inside. It's going to bounce out to the left-hand side and wide. A fifth wide for Kilkenny in the second half. 15 points apiece. 90 seconds remaining. The puck out down to this near side towards Lan O'Sullivan. O'Sullivan from 65 out.

0: from her own goal, just plays it in towards the corner down this near side of the field. It's the Davin and Hogan side of the field. Annie Fitzgerald from Galtier plays a smart ball across. Oh, it breaks dangerously inside. Laura Green drops the ball inside, but Aoife Norris is there to pick up the crumbs. It was a poor effort by Maggie Gostel, it must be said, but the ball cleared out to the far side, to the Cusick side of the ground. Here is one of the greatest of all time in Beck Carton, pops the ball brilliantly in the inside towards the captain, and Lorraine Bray hasn't struck it overly well either, to the left hand side of wide. Two golden opportunities for Kilkenny there.
1: Yeah, no, two golden opportunities for Waterford.
0: For Waterford, sorry.
1: You know, Beck Carton's super ball into Lorraine Bray, and you can see she's probably a little bit rusty coming back. Only got started today after coming back from injury, and she'd be disappointed she didn't get a good strike off there.
0: What a puck out here from Aoife Norris. Lands inside the Waterford 45 metre line. They're breaking away out through it. The ball popped up by Rachel Walsh, was close to a throw ball. The captain in Lorraine Bray in midfield. Short stick work down through the lines, looking for players in the inside line. One of those is Eamon O'Neill, 45 out from goal, but what a stalwart here Niamh Deely has been in this second half. Here is Bray once again underneath the Hogan stand. The 4 minutes just about complete. Brilliant block inside by Murtha on the hurley of Orla Hickey. That just might break for Kilkenny. They break forward heading towards the 45 metre line. Ball bubbles around, the opportunity of a score going in for Kilkenny. Are they sealing a semi-final spot? They're not. It goes to the right and wide. The shot from Steffi Fitzgerald from 45 out, and the hurley broken off. Is that going to be the end of that?
1: Yeah, you'd have to wonder, but what action here in the last few minutes. They're really pushing it out for that winning score.
0: We're in injury time of injury time. Eamon O'Neill with the possession. Ball stopped in midfield. Joe Mullins is circling around. He's asking players to move away, keep the slitter moving. Ball breaks out. It's Waterford who have possession. The possession with Roisin Corwin. Long ball to the inside line. They've got the possession. The ball pops out. Goes to ground. Beck Carton just couldn't get it to hand. Annie Fitzgerald. Waterford just breaking forward, and he blows the full-time whistle. Oh, my word. Beck Carton did have the opportunity to slitter on the ground at all times. And just as Annie Fitzgerald kicked it, it was a 2-on-1 for Waterford in for goal. He blows the full time whistle. We're going for extra time.
1: We're going for extra time, but when he blew the whistle, you would have to say it was nearly a guaranteed point for Waterford. It broke out, two players out in front. You can see their frustration, and now you're heading down the tunnel to get ready for two halves of 10 minutes extra time.
0: Well, there's no down the tunnel. It is. It's a 6 minute turnaround here for extra time. Full time in the first of our Glenfinplex All Ireland Camogie Quarter Finals, Kilkenny 15, Waterford 15. Extra time to come.
2: Great stuff. Thanks to Patrick Mulcahy and Kate Kelly. Waterford will look back on some missed chances there, I'll tell you. Anyway, extra time coming, and then the big one, the All-Ireland Hurling semi-final between Cork and Galway. Liam Sheedy and Anthony Daly with us. Brian Carroll and Pádraig Lodge will take us through live commentary at 3:30. Of course, we're staying in touch with Armagh and Kildare in the ladies' football quarter-final. Armagh leading at half-time. And later we have full commentary on Kerry against Meath. Lots to come. But after the break, Ray Houghton reflects on an extraordinary night at the World Cup.
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4: So Kilkenny 15 points, Waterford 15 points, plenty of drama at Croke Park. Extra time to follow and we'll bring you commentary of that very shortly. Half time in the first of the quarterfinals in the Ladies Football Championship. Armagh 2-5, Kildare 6 points, and we'll be back to Adrian Ames and Niamh Kindlin for that very shortly. But returning our attention to football and the most dramatic of matches last night in a game

0: that delivered far more than most anticipated. A moment of Lionel Messi magic, a shock Cape Verde equaliser, potentially the goal of the tournament in Sidney Lopez Cabral's curling thunderbolt and romantic celebration. Pico Lopez excelling in defence, making a number of hugely important interventions. His 80th minute clearance from inside his own 6-yard box perhaps denied Argentina a winner. And after the game, he spoke about what this tiny island nation from Cape Verde off the coast of Senegal had achieved at their first World Cup, going undefeated in their group to finish second behind Spain and ahead of Uruguay and Saudi Arabia before going toe-to-toe with the world champions. Ray Houghton joins us on the line now to reflect on all of the drama. Ray, I don't know how we just unwrap the emotion of what an occasion. Like, what did you make of it all?
1: Oh, absolutely brilliant, wasn't it, Shane? I mean, this is what football's about. I mean, if you love the game, you know, you love moments like that. You know, a team like Cape Verde and their first World Cup appearances as such, and to do as well as they've done, you know, to not lose to Spain, to not lose to Uruguay, to come out against the current World Cup holders, Argentina, go toe-to-toe with them in many respects. And, you know, everyone was hoping for a miracle and a third equaliser to take it to penalties. But they should be extremely proud, you know, what they have done for football worldwide and all the smaller nations, and giving them hope and dreaming of getting to a World Cup and producing, you know, football like that. All credit to them.
0: Yeah, what does it tell us about the mentality of that group, considering that they came from behind twice against one of the tournament favourites?
1: Yeah, and don't forget they did that against Uruguay as well. You know, they've got this never-say-die attitude. They've got a fantastic quality about them, great belief. When you look at where some of their players are applying their trade at the moment, you know, it seems quite incredible that they can play in the manner that they have. But it just shows you, when you've got a good manager, he's got a good work ethic about them. He's got them really believing in each other as individuals, as a collective. And you go out there and, you know, with a little bit of luck, you play as well as you do. And that's what you need sometimes in football. But they've gone out there, they've applied themselves in a fantastic way. And anyone watching, any youngsters aspiring to be professional footballers, whether you're a male, female, doesn't matter what it is, that's the level that you need to get to when it comes to, you know, maybe not you've got the greatest talent, but you have got such commitment and real belief in each other to go out there and play at that level.
0: Did Cape Verde expose any weaknesses in Argentina, or could you not write it off, but could you just put it down to simply just one of these extraordinary knockout games?
1: Well, I think you've got to give all the credit to Cape Verde, you know, for the manner in which they played. You know, they weren't overawed by the occasion. I mean, one thing when you come into your first game and they played against Spain, and you might have said it was a bit of good fortune, you know, Spain didn't play as well as they can, but Cape Verde really defended in numbers really well, and you know, you could see that may have been a one-off for them, but they've done it game after game after game, so it's not a fluke. It's not something that's just happened by chance. They've worked at it. I spoke to Pico after the game against Spain, and you know, he said we're fairly confident and comfortable in what we were trying to do, and you know, they've applied themselves in every game since then, so all credit to them. They know exactly what they wanted to do in matches, and I would say it was not that Argentina were off their game. I think Cape Verde played even better than they had done previously. They had more attacks, more shots at goal. You know, just watching them, they look, to me, they look fitter. The longer the game went on, the fitter of the two teams was Cape Verde. You looked at how many Argentinian players were going over, they were cramping up. It was them that was struggling with the conditions in the stadium and just over the games that they've played. But all credit to them, I thought they handled themselves and handled the occasion extremely well. Not being overawed playing against the world champions from 2022 is, you know, is something that you have to go out there and apply yourself. And they did that. They were brilliant. I thoroughly enjoyed the game, and it was just not good to see that they lost it in the manner they did. A real flip goal from Messi's corner. You know, the header came in and it took a deflection of Borges' hand and into the back end there. Because it was going to go wide at the target, the header. So that was a bit of good fortune for Argentina to get that winner.
0: Yeah, Pico and Messi exchanging words at halftime is never a sentence I thought I'd be saying. What did you make of his performance in particular?
1: Yeah, no, he was great throughout the whole competition, you know. He was telling me he hadn't been playing much because he had an injury. I think it was back in March, April, right about that time. He said even when I spoke to him after the Spain game, he said he didn't think he played that well. I said, bro, you must have high opinions. Cause I thought he'd done really well because, you know, I thought game after game, you know, he went out there with a real focus. And I tried to

0: rest team, you know, enjoy every minute. You know, when you're playing in games like this, these are the ones that define your career. These are the ones that you'll look back in 20 years' time, 30 years' time, and, you know, remember one of the greatest players that ever graced a football pitch, and Lionel Messi, and you played against him, and you know, for long spells you kept him quiet. So it's something he should be extremely proud of. I'm sure he is. All his family's been over to watch him, but I think the Cape Verdean fans will appreciate everything that he did and all the players to put them on the map.
1: He's always spoke so well, even throughout the years covering League of Ireland. And he's speaking to the BBC yesterday, Pico. We said coming into this tournament that we wanted to make history, that we deserved to be here. And I think overall we showed that we're more than capable of competing with some of the best teams in the world. He mentioned to DAZN, we dreamed we could be here. We achieved it. We showed it is possible for small nations that have big hearts. If you put the hard work in and believe you can be here, we've created history by competing at a first World Cup. And to get out of the group is just an amazing achievement in itself. Hopefully we have shown the way for future generations. This is important now. You get a taste for it and you want to be at every World Cup. Hopefully in 4 years' time, we will have a Cape Verde team here. Not only for Cape Verde, but other small nations looking at the performance here that can inspire others, because the emotion of that and harnessing it, and Pico, he carries himself so well. And not only Pico, there were some other extraordinary scenes, and I was nearly choking up myself. I think it was one of the other Cape Verde players was crying afterwards, and his son was crying and just being consoled and everything. But this will inspire other nations, right?
0: Well, listen, what you just read out there from Pico, you could have been someone from our team in 1990, exactly the same. You know, hadn't been to a World Cup before. You know, you want to go out there and do the best that you can. You want to inspire others within your nation and in the world of football to go out there and get that same feeling, to have that dream. And it is a dream. And I actually sent my message on that. Dare to dream. Go out there and give everything you've got as a nation, as a team, as a player, and just see how far it takes you, regardless who you're playing against. Just go out there, enjoy it for what it is, and make memories. And that's what they've done. They were absolutely fantastic. And if he can inspire the next generation, whether it's in Cape Verde or whether it's in Ireland, when he comes back, you'll get a hero's welcome. He got all the neighbours came out to wish him all the very best when he was leaving to go and play for his country. And I think there'll be even more when he comes back, because they would have seen what he achieved, what he done, and he'll try, I'm sure now, to get the next generation of players, whether that's in Cape Verde or whether it's in Ireland, to go out there and experience what he has at this World Cup.
1: Yeah, I think there was an RT camera yesterday in Crumlin when Cape Verde scored. And the scenes, just absolutely brilliant stuff. And I think there's potentially talk of a homecoming for when Pico does
0: return. I hope so, because, you know, he deserves it, Shane, doesn't he? For everything that he's done, you know, he's been a regular in the game over in the island, you know, the League of Ireland. He's been there, he's been a major player, you know, he's applied himself every game, every season that he's been there. He's very proud of his roots in Ireland, and we should be very proud of him.
1: Oh, 100%, 100%. Just on Argentina as well, might this galvanise them and be kind of shot in the arm that they might need to make sure there's no complacency going forward?
0: I don't think they need a shot in the arm. I think they realise, you know, everyone was thinking this was going to be 5 or 6-0. That was the way it was sort of looked at. You know, they've had their little taste, Cape Verde, in the group matches, you know. They didn't lose a game, but, you know, now they're up against Argentina. The Argentinians didn't think that. But you go and listen to it. Lionel Messi said after the game, you know, he said, we knew this was going to be tough. They're not going to come in here and just lie down and let us walk all over them. That wasn't going to be the way the game was going to go. It was going to be a tough game, and it turned out exactly what they thought. The only thing I've said, Shane, about this, and I can tell you, because I'm in Philadelphia today for the game for France against Paraguay, and let me tell you, it is absolutely sweltering out there. You know, I played in 1994 in Orlando, and it was really hot. It's as hot now, and I really fear for the players a little bit later on. And I've said about this World Cup, it's not just about your ability, it's about survival of the fittest. It's about, you know, your recovery. It's about what training you can do. You know, they're talking about England going to come and play at altitude. There's a lot of things you have to factor in. So the Argentinian players, you know, they're going to, you know, after a really difficult game that they had to play in against Cape Verde, they're going to have to get that recovery right for the next match, which is not going to be easy either.
1: Okay, and just before we let you go, obviously lots of football to look forward to. Peeping across Canada, Morocco, Paraguay, France, we've Brazil, Norway, Sunday, 9 o'clock. Monday evening, Portugal, Spain is going to be an absolute cracker, 8 o'clock our time. Mexico, England, it is at 1 a.m. our time. There was talk of moving it in this chaotic 5.5 hour period which emerged. FIFA was considering bringing the match forward by 6 hours because of forecast storms. Neither football association were having it, so it is kicking off at 1 a.m. Will that be a distraction or like for players or anything?
0: I think it's settled now, Shane. Yeah. It's settled now as far as time is concerned. Listen, it would have been great for a lot of fans, you know, because they might have, their flights might have been in a little bit later than 12 o'clock, which they were trying to change it to, and they would never have got to see the game. So I don't think it would have been fair to do that. I mean, you've just got to go out there and play the game as you can. It's going to be very difficult for England playing at that altitude. I was in the Mexico for the first match against South Africa. I've sampled it. I know what the atmosphere can be like when you're there. It can be difficult, but you know, excuses. You know, you've got to go out there and you've got to make sure you're at your very, very best game after game, because you know, to win the World Cup, to be World Cup champions, you know, you have to be as good as you can be virtually every game that you're going to be playing in. And at the moment, the teams that I've seen, France is the one that have, you know, shown up the best. They've been the best side so far, but there's still plenty of matches to be played, and there'll be plenty of turns along the way as far as who can or can't win it.
1: 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Ray Houghton, your gentleman, thank you so much for joining us today on Saturday Sport. I can tell you, into the second half of the ladies' football quarterfinal, it is Armagh 2-6 Kildare 8 points, and we'll be back over to Croke Park very shortly, where it is Waterford 18 points, Kilkenny 1-17 in extra time.
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7: You're welcome back. 3:30 throw in for the big All-Ireland hurling semi-final between Cork and Galway. We'll be going to Armagh and Kildare in a moment in the ladies' football quarter-final, but we're in extra time here in Croke Park in the Glen Dimplex hurling Camogie quarter-final between Kilkenny and Waterford. Let's hear how the first half of extra time went. We can rejoin Patrick and Kate Kelly.
8: Yeah, Dennis, it was very much a test of stamina now, because Waterford, with that 6-day turnaround, that physical encounter, is starting to tell here, because Kilkenny are leading 117-18. Waterford got the opening score through Annie Fitz, but two clear gilt-edge goal opportunities for Kilkenny. The first one missed brutally by Laura Green to the left-hand side, but the second one well taken by Katie Nolan. And then after that, Aoife Prendergast with two frees, split by a Beth Carton free from long range, and a super long range Rachel Walsh score. Two in the difference for the Cats. 10 minutes to go here in the second half.
9: And I think in that extra time period, the very first ball that Annie Fitz got, she turned Angela Carroll. Angela slipped, and she didn't realise she slipped, and it was a clear goal opportunity, and she popped it over the bar. I hope it doesn't come back to haunt her. And in the opposite end, Kilkenny got a chance. It was blocked. Great save, Brianna. And in Katie Nolly on the rebound and smashed it to the back of the net. And the difference is that goal at the minute. Kilkenny are staying pipped ahead. 2 points up, but I'd say Waterford will put their mark on the second half.
8: And a couple of differences as well, like Maria De Bruyne out of the game. Bevan Bordron gone. Lorraine Bray only done 60 minutes of that game. So a lot of the leadership from a Waterford point of view are off the field. They're now depending on the undercurrent to step up to the plate here.
9: Yeah, absolutely. And I suppose that's the depth of the panel. Will have to just step up, and you can see, you know, their match 6 days ago against Cork, that was a physical encounter. You know, they were putting their mark on it. They were 6 points down in that, and I think that's really shown in the players today as well.
8: Yeah, absolutely. So we're getting ready, Des, for the start of the second half. But half time in extra

0: time is Kilkenny 117, Waterford 18 points.
1: All right, thanks, guys. Second half commentary coming up. What about the football quarter final? It's Kildare battling strong against Armagh. Watching this one, Niamh Kindlan and Adrian Eames.
2: Cheers, Des. Yeah, they certainly are. They're well in this contest. A wide there for Amy Macken. We don't say that too often. She got two goals and 2 points. Those two goals approaching the end of the first half. By the way, she also got Armagh's very opening score of the game. I inadvertently credited that one to Aoife McCoy, but it was Amy Macken. But she has missed with that free. So the scoreboard away to our left-hand side here at the Athletic Ground says Armagh 2 goals and 6 points. Kildare 8 points. And Niamh Kindlan alongside me. Kildare coming right back into it in the second half. A strong showing so far.
3: Absolutely, Adrian. They have come out in the second half with real purpose, scored the first point of the second half. They've just introduced Aoife Murnane, who scored 1-1 in the Leinster final against Dublin, who is a really good inside forward and knows where the goals are. But they've been really good. They had a save as we just before this too. Kildare had a goal chance a couple of moments ago too, and a good save from the keeper Brianna Matters. But they're certainly putting it up to Armagh.
2: Yeah, Lauren McConville scrapping for possession. Armagh leading here at the moment by 2 goals and 6 points to 8 points. And that save from Ruth Sargent by Brianna Mathers, absolutely top class. She's just got her fingertips to it, but it's Armagh on the attack on this near side with Aoife McCoy, who heads up towards the 45 metre line. She's been tracked all the way by the aforementioned Ruth Sargent, so she's forced to go back out the pitch, and they just slow it down now. Armagh, both managers making changes as this game wears on. Cassie Henderson is in for Armagh, and at the moment it's Armagh who have possession in around the middle of the pitch, and they just slow it down to Bláthnaid Macken, and Bláthnaid Macken lays it off once again. And Armagh tried to build through the aforementioned Cassie Henderson back with Bláthnaid Macken. And Macken just outside the 45 metre line on the stand side here. There is that breeze which favours Armagh in the second half. They lead by 2-6 to 8 points. At stake a place in the semi-finals. Lauren McConville driving up inside the arc she goes. It might open up for a scoring opportunity, but terrific defending by Jessica Harney to get a hand in. But the referee, who this afternoon is keeping a close eye on things, is Anthony Marin from Monaghan. He spots an infringement, and that's going to be a free in. And it surely will be a kickable score. This inside the scoring arc, well inside, in fact, just inside the D for Amy Macken, an opportunity for her to make it 2-3 on a personal level this afternoon. So Amy Macken dead straight in front of the goals, well, ever so slightly to the right of the post, and she, not just that one, makes no mistake with that particular kick, and it's now Armagh who lead here by 2-7 to 8 points.
1: Okay, thanks very much, guys. We're going to come back here because we're in the second half of extra time and it couldn't be closer between Kilkenny and Waterford. Let's rejoin Kate Kelly and Patrick Mulcahy.
0: No, Des, couldn't be any closer because there's only one in the difference now. Kilkenny 117, Waterford 19 points. A free for Waterford in the far side. Lan O'Sullivan trying to break away from the ruck, and an own opportunity for Beth Carter now as she stands over the slitter on the Cusick stand side of the field, playing in to the canal lane, 45 metre line, 5 from that far sideline, strikes it beautifully, but just shapes it out to the right hand side and wide, 11 wide to Waterford. But Waterford with a golden opportunity moments ago. Abby Flynn with a glorious run 80 yards up the middle, scooped it over the top of the fullback Tiffany Fitzgerald at the edge of the square. Maggie Gostel, and just fresh air that just went over too high, couldn't bat it home.
4: Yeah, two big issues there. She went the whole way through, just that pass was a little bit off, a bit high, and Maggie went for the volley, and I suppose the ball just it didn't make connect with the hurl, and a missed opportunity. Waterford just struggling to get that ball into the back of the net.
0: I mentioned about stamina. Daddy's starting to tell a small bit, but their ball striking is that little bit more superior than Kilkenny's. 3.5 minutes gone this second half period of extra time. Kilkenny 117, Waterford 19 points. Joe Mullins wheeling around this rock in the middle of the field, nothing happening. Slitter being bobbled around, but what, 10, 12 players inside her, couldn't get away. He runs out into space looking for two players to join in the rock, and they're just leggy now to come over the girls out in the field. 30 of them on the field, and just a bruising physical encounter here in Crow Park, a place in the semi-final draw tomorrow afternoon after 3 o'clock, as Waterford have broken away with the possession. They trail by one, and Waterford have been pinned here for a free, a pull of the hurley here against Roisin Corwin. I'm a bit bemused by this because she's the one that had the slitter, knocked the slitter away. Yes, she did try to hold the hurley, but did it interfere? Is that a free in the context of the game, the way it's been refereed?
4: Yeah, De Hurley was, you know, pushing in on her. She had possession of the ball, she spilled it, and she just grabbed onto Laura Green's hurl. And the referee spotted it. He was on the right side, and he's given a free tee for Pendergast. I'd imagine this a little bit far out, but who knows? I'd say it'll be in around the square.
0: But the last one she had at the end of the first half of extra time, mishit it completely from 45 yards out, landed short. This time, right in the halfway hash, 15 in from this near Hogan stand side of the field. Prendergast with 7 on the afternoon. It's a big effort. She's got 8, I should mention. 7 from place, balls. There goes a white flag. 5 minutes remaining. Kilkenny, 2 points to the good.
4: Yeah, super score. That was a super score by Aoife Prendergast. You know, Waterford have started off this second half of extra time the best they've done in this game, and what a score for Aoife Prendergast to keep Kilkenny ahead.
0: 5 minutes gone in the second half of extra time. Ball close out over the sideline, that far side. And there's Kilkenny, a Waterford line ball. Kilkenny by 2, 118-19. Prendergast with 9 on the afternoon. 8 of those from place ball. This sideline ball between the 265s on that far side of the field. Short ball played up the line, it's bobbled around over that far side. How have they got out of that ruck to get it away? Possession with Waterford all the while. They played along towards the inside line. Which way is this going to go? Sarah Lacey onto the field only moments ago, but Waterford looking to try, or Kilkenny tried to break away forward. This is Michelle Tehan from left half back, plays it from her own 45 up towards the inside line, looking for options here. This is the half forward line. Steffi Fitzgerald deep out, maybe marked here by Vicky Faulkner, but she's taken away for Crum. She's gone inside the arc into the 20 metre line. There's a run on the inside. This way, Silver Kilkenny, they've got the goal through Katie Nolan.
4: Yeah, super score by Katie Nolan, and a super run by Steffi Fitzgerald. She's caused problems since they took the sweeper out there. She's bore down on goal. She held the ball and she gave a perfect pass into Katie Nolan to slip out along the ground underneath Brianna O'Regan. She hadn't a chance in that.
0: 218-19, 22 points to 19, or 24 points to 19, I should say. 5 in the difference now. It's going to be a long way from here for Waterford to try and turn this around. Waterford don't win a free in their own half forward line. And again, Kilkenny now starting to break away. The show and go by Laura Murphy, smartly done up towards the full forward line. This time Waterford have an extra player back there, as Kilkenny just sitting the players back now inside their own half of the field. Clodagh Carroll, short pass to the half back in Keely Corbett Barry. Short ball inside in towards Alan O'Sullivan. Back to the start of the phase from Clodagh Carroll into midfield to Ora Hickey. Hickey lasting the 60 minutes and beyond it now at this stage, as Kilkenny knocked that slitter away out this near side of the field, but she's out over the sideline on this near side. Goes down with cramp. Angela Carroll, line ball for Waterford.
4: Yeah, and you would say they definitely need to, you know, start getting the ball in around the square, maybe pushing Beth in around there, and change it up a little bit to try create a goal, but they do need to get the ball in around the big square.
0: The hums are starting to come in as the Galway and Cork fans are starting to embrace their way forward. Abby Flynn was heading towards goal. Referee could have given an advantage. It's a free right at the edge of the arc, about 30 yards out from the end line, 15 from this near sideline. One would imagine that a green flag needs to be raised rather quickly here from a Waterford point of view.
4: Yeah, and they need two scores, and that's two goals, you know, to take the lead. But if they go for the point option here, they'll still need two scores after it. And do they have enough time? I'd say they possibly do. I think I'd take the point and take my chances after that.
0: Annie Fitzgerald is the one that's going to be standing over this here to see which way this might go. Referee in at a good position at the edge of the 6 yard box. Flynn looks to play it inside, looking for Beccarra. The bobbles all the way, that's a swat. They've got the goal pulled on first time inside the 6 yard box by Maggie Gostel.
4: Yeah, super goal by Maggie. It popped out in front of her and she just got it in by the near post, and a super goal for Maggie. You know, they played it in, they took the chance, and it's back to a 2 point game.
0: Well, as one might say, that's exactly what the doctor ordered. 218-119, 2 in the difference with 90 seconds plus injury time remaining. Kilkenny will be bringing on a sub momentarily. Here's the puck off from Aoife Norris towards the Waterford 45 metre line. Ball breaks down for Caoimhe Dowling, but Waterford have it back. The ball bobbles out to Kelsey Obania. Obania then from the Tramore Club plays it backwards, looking for options the inside. Clodagh Carroll just left it spill momentarily. That gives a chance to Stephanie Fitzgerald, looks to see what options there are. Katie Nolan plays the ball towards the inside line, one-on-one situation at left corner far from a Kilkenny point of view, but Vicky Faulkner this time out in front of her marker, and Steffi Fitzgerald at right corner back out towards Alana McNulty. They'll work it through the hands, up through the middle this time as they switch the play from the Hogan stand, switch it to the Cusick stand side of the field. Annie Fitzgerald with a long raking run to the far side, 60 yard run it is, as Waterford look to try and keep on moving forward. No foul, says the referee, as Quiva Dowling with the possession loses it down. Could have been a chop against her, also could have been a chop against Fitzgerald. He's put the whistle in his pocket, the referee. 40 seconds remaining, 2 in the difference for Kilkenny, and it is the Cats who have won the possession that far side up towards Rachel Dowling. Dowling plays the ball 50 yards up that far sideline in the Cusick stand side of the field with 30 seconds to go plus injury time. O'Banya just loses this little momentarily. Katie Nolan

0: goes to ground, no foul, says the Clare official. Ball bubbles around inside the 40 metre arc. Which way is this going to go? As Alana McNulty at the bottom of the ruck, Nolan now putting bodies on the line inside both Kilkenny and Waterford toe to toe in this quarter final, and a stalemate now inside the arc as now the ball breaks out, and here comes the Capoquin woman in Orla Hickey, and from the top of the arc a raking clearance 60 yards downfield, but Kilkenny with extra numbers back there, and they've got time and opportunities as played out to this near side. Injury time to come. We've started that now. A long effort this time from the midfielder Laura Murphy with a fourth point in the afternoon, and that puts a goal between the two sides.
1: Yeah, well, that'll settle the nerves for any Kilkenny fans that are here, you know, putting that third and that score. But what a super score there from Laura Murphy all the way from midfield, and that, you know, you'd have to say settles it for
0: and the referee has blown the full time whistle. Would you believe it? I would have thought there was a minute or two of injury time to come. He's played no injury time in extra time, and Kilkenny, after losing three consecutive quarter finals here in Croke Park, have broken the hoodoo and are back into an All-Ireland semi-final in 3 weeks at Semple Stadium, 219 to 119.
1: Yeah, no, you'd have to say Kilkenny were more crisper and sharper in front of the goal. They got their goal opportunities and they stuck them. On the other hand, Waterford had those chances, they didn't take them like the Kilkenny, and that paid the price in the end. And you'd have to say Kilkenny coming down the home straight, when they got the chances to take the shots, they took them. And I thought Steffi Fitzgerald in the full forward line caused an awful lot of problems from Waterford. She took them on, she drew the player, and she, you know, took that first goal, she took the shot, and Katie Nolan pounced, got the block in, batted it to the back of the net. And similarly on the second goal, Stephanie took on the Waterford defence, got the ball into Katie Nolan, and she made no mistake, stuck it in the back of the net. And what a finish by Kilkenny. You know, they were stronger in the extra time, and Waterford looked like they just couldn't get back into the game.
0: And the one thing from a Waterford point of view, they got dealt the raw deal, having that 6 day turnaround after that physical encounter. Just sitting back from a ladies point of view, no ladies action next week. We're playing both Camogie and ladies football this weekend. Maybe some structural changes we look forward for 27.
1: Yeah, you'd have to look at the layout of it, and you know, too many group games coming in so tight on this game. Was there a need for the games that didn't start a week early? There was a gap in the middle, you know, a week last weekend in preparation for this knockout game probably would have been a better option than earlier in the championship.
0: Thanks a million for joining us this afternoon. Well, Des, goals win games, and in the end, Aoife Prendergast and Katie Nolan, the two big mainstays from a Kilkenny point of view. Kilkenny advance to the semi-final draw in 3 weeks' time. They've defeated Waterford 219 to 119.
2: Great stuff. Thanks a million, guys. That's Kate Kelly and Patrick Mulcahy. And Waterford, I have no doubt, will regret some of the misses in normal time in that one. Right, we're building up towards the All-Ireland Senior Hurling semi-final between Cork and Galway. But in the meantime, there's a football quarter-final in Armagh, and there's lots of drama in it. Let's go back to Niamh Kindlen and Adrian Eames.
3: And Des, goals win games, and goals have been absolutely massive in this game. Armagh with three, the latest from Kelly Mallon. But just seconds ago, Alana Prizeman with a really fine finish, a Swillen turn and a shot into the corner of the net. The scoreboard says it's Armagh who lead by 3-7 to 1-9. And Kildare not quite done yet, but the referee is going to ping them here and whistle up, and he's going to award the free from the 45-metre line. But Armagh look to be coasting with that third goal. Kelly Mallon on the end of a ball played into the square by Amy Mack, and the referee went in to consult with his umpires before the green flag was eventually raised. That made it 3-7 to 9 points in favour of the Orchard County, and you thought to yourself, maybe that is that. But Kildare have shown great resolve, and that really fine finish from Alana Prizeman has them back in this contest, Niamh Kindlen.
4: Yeah, that certainly has, and just as you mentioned, Alana Prizeman has been really, really good. Her movement, she's there's another score, is it? No, it's a wide, I think. No, it is a score. Another score.
3: Yeah, from Lisa
4: yes,
3: Shaw
4: this
3: for
4: is down
3: Kildare,
4: to three
3: yeah.
4: points now. But Alana Prizeman has been really effective inside. She scored 2 points already, and that goal, her movement for the goal leading up to it as well, Adrian, you know, she gave the ball in, she ran on for the return pass, a bit like Amy Mackin-esque in the first half, run on for the return, and she couldn't be stopped. A super goal. And it's really, you can see the lift in the Kildare's kick out, or sorry, on Armagh's kick out. Now Kildare are really pressing it, and the keeper is struggling to get a free player.
3: Well, Armagh go short with that kick out. They lead by 3-7 to 1-10. Lisa Shaw with that latest score for Kildare. But now it's Armagh on the front foot on this near side of the pitch as they look to engineer another score. Kiva McNally, who's on, is making a darting run. And here's Roisin Mulligan back from injury, in on goal. And she clips the shot in and over the bar it goes. Well, the Kildare defence was marked absent there. And that's a nice score for Armagh, which extends their lead once again.
4: Yeah, and it just goes to show, Adrian, too, how important subs are. We know from the Monaghan-Louth effect last week in the men's game, how, and there's, you know, a sub, Roisin Mulligan, just off the bench, and she showed her worth straight away.
3: Yeah, to make it 3-8 to a goal and 10. The clock says we've just 7.5 minutes remaining here at the Boxit Athletic Grounds in Armagh. And the rain, well, there's a slight drizzle, was in evidence just run in around about half-time, but it has eased off, thankfully, I have to say, as Kildare have possession, but the referee has awarded a free to Armagh, much to the annoyance of many of those involved with Kildare. So it's going to be an Armagh free on their own 45-metre line. They lead here by 3-8 to 1-10, and the Monaghan official not exactly earning the warmth there of the Kildare supporters with that decision.
4: But no, certainly not. I thought it was a little bit. I didn't think our hands were down on the keeper, or the number 8. Nancy Murphy, I would have felt, didn't touch hands, but we will not, from up here, Adrian, we will not question the referee.
3: Certainly not anybody from Monaghan. 4 points the margin as the clock continues to tick on here at the Athletic Grounds. It's Armagh who have possession and they work it up towards the 45 metre line. Catherine Marley trying to retain possession, but Kildare have won it back. They're scrapping for their very lives. Their very championship lives depend on this. Rattigan is on to it. Aoife Rattigan, she's had a really super game for the Lily Whites this afternoon as they send the ball down on this near side of the pitch. Maya Doyle, who got a score early in the second half, driving inside the scoring arc she goes. Laura McConville is there, all bottled up at the moment, the Kildare attacker. Play continues, the referee is allowed a play to continue. Aoife Murnane driving forward, but eventually the referee will whistle things back, Anthony Marn, and it's going to be a free in for Kildare. This game is not over yet.
4: No, it certainly isn't, and like, you know, Kildare really are showing that they really are hungry for this. They're not wilting at all and really looking forward for another scores.
3: Well, that shot popped in and there could be another goal here, but it's smothered in the end. Well, Armagh with plenty of ball.
2: Yeah, we've a little issue, but we'll be back to Armagh and more on that in a moment. A reminder of what's already happened on a very busy day. The Irish rugby team with a dramatic victory over Australia today. It really was. We're going to hear more about it later in the programme. Ireland winning 33-31. A late try from Clarkson and a conversion by Sam Prendergast. Australia still had a chance to win it, but they missed a late penalty. We're here in Croke Park getting ready for the first of the All-Ireland Hurling semi-finals. And I have royalty with me. Anthony Daly and Liam Sheedy have joined us as the Cork team come out. So we're going to look ahead to this big All-Ireland semi-final straight after the break.
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3: Saturday Sport live from Croke Park. Cork pucking into the Hill 16 end. Galway in their white shirts and maroon shorts pucking into the Davin end. We're going to hear from Anthony Daly and Liam Sheedy in just a few moments. But let's get the closing stages of the ladies football quarterfinal, Armagh and Kildare, as we return to Niamh and Adrian.
4: Well, it's looking like Armagh, Des, with the scoreboard saying it's Armagh 3-9 to Kildare's 1-11. Armagh have possession. They'll be so conscious of the clock here and the advantage which they hold at the moment. They're retaining possession on this near side. They'll work the ball back out the pitch towards Bláthnaid Macken in and around the middle, and Laura McConville is available to receive in the blustery conditions in evidence in Armagh this afternoon. Armagh 3-9, Kildare 1-11. The clock says 2 minutes and 40 seconds remaining. Armagh keeping the ball, Laura McConville on the far side. It hasn't been a sparkling performance from Armagh, but it looks like they'll do enough, Niamh Kinlan, to get over the line here.
5: Yeah, absolutely, Adrian. It hasn't, and they've certainly, Kildare have asked some questions of them, but they have, you know, probably the experience tells truth and got the scores at the right time. You know, the big scores, maybe Mac and those goals, and that goal from Kelly Mallon at the right time. But in fairness to Kildare, they've been really, really good. As I watch, Pat Sullivan, their manager, is trying to urge his players to come out, because obviously, as you said, the clock is against them, 2 minutes and 7 seconds left. Armagh are just going to hold on to possession and finish out the game that way, but he's urging his players to come out the field and try and press the Armagh team.
4: Well, the winners of this will take on Galway or Mayo. They clash in Tuam tomorrow evening, so I'm sure Armagh eyes will be firmly focused on that. The clock has stopped because Armagh are going to make another change here, and the player being introduced at this late point in the game is Maeve Ferguson, so she comes on to replace Alana Donnelly. So a change being made by Armagh at this late point in the game. They have the free, which is taken. It's sent forward towards Caroline O'Hanlon, but it's going to run through, and Kildare have managed to mop it up. They know they're almost out of the championship as things stand. They have to try and engineer a couple of late scores. It seems very, very unlikely, but Armagh have done the business here. Kelly Mallon with her third goal, 2 goals as well, of course, for Amy Macken this afternoon. The second was an absolutely blistering shot into the cathedral end of the ground here, rifled it high into the roof of the net. Kildare now trying to finish on the front foot as Aspel lays it off, and onto it comes Nancy Murphy. She kicked a tremendous score to get the Lily Whites up and running in this match. The ball played in towards the 20 metre line. It's still there for Kildare as they try to engineer a score back with, and Nancy Murphy outside the scoring arc lays it off now, in an opportunity for Sargent, who is denied by a brilliant save by Brianna Mathers, but she might be in for a goal here. But in the end, it's kicked over the bar by Ruth Sargent. At this late stage, it's mere consolation.
5: Yeah, I think it's a little too late, Adrian. 52 seconds on the clock, and I'm sure the Armagh goalkeeper, Brianna Mathers, will be in no hurry at all in doing this kick out. But yeah, in fairness, you know, Armagh have done enough to win it, but Kildare have to be complimented on how they came into this game. They didn't come up the long journey up to Armagh, and they haven't, they put in a really big performance, and they can build on that for next year.
4: Well, from the kick out, a possession has been snaffled up by Nancy Murphy. We've less than 30 seconds remaining, so the countdown is well and truly on. Can Kildare keep firing forward here? The ball is laid off by Alana Prizeman. She's been very good for Kildare this afternoon. They might get a late free here. The referee is keeping a close eye on that, and in the end, he's going to award a free in for Kildare, and that will surely be the last act of the game. The Hooters about to sign, mind you.
5: Unless you can drop this, Paul Finlay famously done it in 2005 against Meath in the league final for Monaghan in the last kick of the game. Actually, Lulu Carroll did it, Lord rest her, in a ladies All-Ireland final many years ago too.
4: Yeah, so it's a 3-point game. They have to go for it and try and engineer something, but there goes the Hooter, a little over-elaborate. Kildare at the end, they needed to go for goal much sooner than that, but they leave with their heads held high. But it's Armagh who will head into the semi-finals.
5: Yeah, absolutely, and they'll be happy. They, you know, obviously they hadn't, you know, they filtered through the league, I suppose, and, you know, got a lot of players back from injury and stuff, so they're now peaking at the right time, they'd feel. I'm sure the management will be, as he said, Kildare certainly asked questions of them, but they're where they want to be in a semi-final in 2 weeks' time, and that's their goal. You know, yeah. The job done, I suppose.
4: Absolutely. Job done by Amy Mack and indeed by Armagh. They have won here this afternoon by 3-9 to 1-12. They are into the semi-finals, Des.
3: Indeed they are. Thanks a million. To Niamh Kindlin and Adrian Eames, our commentary team there. And remember, Kilkenny through to the Camogie semi-final after edging out Waterford in extra time. 2-19 to 1-19, the final score here. So now the focus in Croke Park is turning to the big one. It's Cork against Galway. I'm delighted to be joined by Liam Sheedy and Anthony Daly, who are like two boys in sixth class a couple of minutes ago going through their fantasy teams for the weekend. They were squealing with delight when they discovered they both picked the same captain.
6: I wasn't, because I behind him did.
3: Who did you pick as captain?
6: Aaron Gillen. Clear people, tune out quick. There's no more changes after this weekend, you see.
3: All right. Well, look, let's talk about this game. Before we get into the match itself, so we've one semi-final today, one semi-final tomorrow. Big, healthy attendances at both. But the debate has come up. Last weekend, the football had four football quarterfinals, two big games Saturday, two big games Sunday. And it struck me, it's a bigger event with two games each day. And hurling had it very briefly. I can't remember why they got rid of it and changed it. Do you remember, was it about 3 years, Liam, of hurling quarterfinals with two on Saturday, two on Sunday?
7: Yeah, it's
6: I can remember it anyway, yeah. When the backdoor system was there, there was four quarterfinals.
3: Yeah, but yeah. It made for a great weekend.
6: Yeah, I remember winning two here in 05 and 06 against Wexford to get into the semi-final with Clare. It did, yeah. I like this way it is. I like the Saturday, Sunday.
3: Semi-finals.
6: Yeah, semis, massive weekend. I think, just think people love it. Hurling people, especially from the north even, they come for this one. They might struggle to get tickets for the final. They really come and take in the whole occasion, stay the weekend, and they love it. And I mean, the atmosphere all around the street there is unbelievable.
3: What do you think, Liam? Quarterfinals, no?
7: Well, I think I probably did like the idea. I mean, I definitely retained the provincial championships, because I think we've seen what it meant to Galway and Limerick when they got over the line to win provincial championships. So I like that aspect of it. But actually, having an All-Ireland series, I think, is something that you could reflect on. Because, you know, it is some teams, like, we get to the stage where, you know, there's potentially 18, 20 football games left and you have five or six hurling games left. And I don't know, is that doing us as a game any justice? But I'd have my biggest concern would be the decline of some teams that we would be hoping would make the jump up, to me look to be making the step back, and that's probably would be my biggest concern, because I think if we get really being really competitive, I think the crowds that Cork are bringing to matches are probably saving the economic side of hurling. But I think I'd love to see the game, you know, really looking to make a step. I thought we might witness maybe getting to a 12-16 team Lee McCarthy Cup. I don't think we're getting any closer. I actually think we're getting further away.
3: Dalo, the Louth Mayo football semi-final is a sellout. Now, if they had gone out, like Louth wimped out against Dublin in the Leinster semi-final in football, Mayo in Connacht, but by having virtually a separate All-Ireland championship, they come back into it, they're strong. Like, if Waterford were to come back in, for instance, would they be stronger now than they were in April? I was saying this to Liam earlier.
6: Yeah, it's not as if this didn't happen before, Des. It did, yeah. I'm telling you. Like, I couldn't win a match in Munster when I was manager. But we were very unlucky in two semi-finals, especially 05. Yeah. We almost beat a great Cork team, the last Cork team to win.
3: Yes.
6: We virtually turned it away here in the semi-final. So it's not as if that concept of a back door was not there before. It was, and very recently. So I don't know, like, I think the Munster Championship, the round robin, though, you see, has really, the home and away has really captured the imagination. I know what it means in Ennis, those two home games every year. It's a monstrosity. Like,
3: I totally get that, but Leinster doesn't have that.
7: No, and again, I think the Munster Championship this year was probably the worst we've had. Like, you know, I mean, we rarely see Tipperary and Clare getting double digit defeats.
3: Yeah.
7: And that became a thing of the Munster Championship this year. Now, if that starts to become where Limerick and Cork get away from everybody else in Munster, something like they did this year, that's not good for the Munster Championship either.
6: I don't think it'll happen in Munster, Liam, because you look at the underage, like, you see Limerick have to win and Clare have to win the 20s. Yeah. Ye won the 20s last year.
7: Yeah.
6: But the worry is that the Leinster teams are not matching up to the Munster teams in the minor and the 20 when they're coming out.
3: And the public aren't really buying into the Leinster. Like,
6: no.
3: Dublin had a great crowd here. That was such a shame. No fault to Galway. But when they finally got a big crowd out, it didn't happen.
6: It was a fantastic atmosphere. Yeah.

0: I was here and we were up there presenting from in front of the hill, and I mean, it was reminding me of 13 and 11 and days like that. And you know, you just felt at the time the football was struggling, like in Dublin, and it seems the wheel has turned in the space of a few weeks. So it's amazing. But I still think Dublin have a nice nucleus. Like, they really need we really need Dublin at that top table in hurling.
1: But Galway were comfortable and impressive in beating them, Liam.
2: They were very impressive, you know, and again, they look to have adapted a game plan that really suits Micheál Donoghue's team. I think Micheál is in year two. He's learned a huge amount about his team. He's getting Cathal Mannion to play deep. He's coming off the shoulder at pace. He's isolating Jason Rabbit inside full forward. He's got Conor Whelan now probably playing and operating to a work ethic and a level of scoring that he hasn't been operating in for a few years. So, you know, and again, I think it's amazing. As Leinster champions, he's probably been talked down. All the talk is Cork and Limerick. All the talk is Munster as opposed to Leinster. So I'm sure he's gone quietly. I mean, you probably couldn't have wished for at any better in terms of some of the commentary that's been going on. And he's gone into the bunker, I'd say, for the last 4 weeks to get ready for this game.
0: And the gas thing as well, Liam, is, you know, we had David Burke on with us during the week, and he's very much gone back to being a Connacht man. It's all Galway. There's no mention of Leinster.
1: On the face of it, there's a few huge advantages for Galway, for Cork rather today. So can I ask you, can you make a case on the other side? Have Cork a big physical advantage?
0: Sure, look, this is the big talking point with William Buckley losing his place to Alan Walsh. And I mean, just take one look down there, Des, you can see him straight away. We think Brian Hayes is a big man. This fella makes him look small. Like, so I suppose they did look at maybe... No, he was very impressive against Offaly, and that approach was taken on the day. Now, they didn't have Tim O'Mahony and Tommy O'Connell, their regular midfield. They're back today. I felt Buckley would come back in. He was that impressive in Munster, but obviously they looked at what happened in Salt Hill versus Dublin when you had Hedgehog and Ron Hayes on
1: the two big men in
0: there together, and they caused... Like, Killian Traers was very comfortable in that game until the two of them were in there together. And I mean, that's a hard combination to stop today, so... But is Walsh of this level, we're not sure. We know he's a good player. I watched him early in the year, even in the Munster League against Clare, and he was impressive. So, and he's from a fair old line, like with Aidan's brother, you know. Yeah. So,
1: what do you think, Liam?
2: I think equally. I think for Cork, you know, 4 weeks, like Tommy O'Connell and Tim O'Mahony didn't, obviously, they got knocks in the Munster final, so didn't make the All-Ireland quarter-final. And, like, the question is, how much are they match fit? I mean, I've seen a lot of players like Mark Rogers, you know, number of players who have been out for a while. It's very hard to hit the ground running. And I think the midfield battle will be very important earlier on. And I think Galway will be looking, if they could get an edge there, that means that, because whoever's winning in the middle, I think both sets of forwards, if Jason Rabbit or if Brian Hayes are getting really good ball, I think they're going to be troubled. So the question is, who's able to win the middle third that gets the best quality ball in? Because I think either backline would be under pressure. But, you know, you look at Cork, 327 they conceded in the All-Ireland final last year, and I felt defensively, and with Ben O'Connor, he's probably got them back to a level. I mean, they've only conceded an average 120 per game, and they only, even though they lost to Limerick only scored 121, so they've been mean enough in defence, even though they look this time last year as if they're going to have to make a complete overhaul, and they're down Kieran Joyce. So just I just think it's an intriguing clash overall. And I think, you know, if Galway bring what they're capable of bringing, and we know what Cork have, I think we could be in for a classic. And Hurling probably needs a classic today.
1: But are we relying on Galway to be tops and Cork to drop? I mean, have Galway played at the intensity level in Leinster?
0: Well, I just felt, Des, in the league, I was very impressed in the league. And I really felt in what was virtually a league semi-final in the Gaelic grounds. They really stood up that night. And remember, Galan got the late goal that night. I think it pushed Limerick 5 clear. They came back again and they almost snatched it. And I thought they did a lot of the heavy lifting in the early part of the Leinster Championship, especially beating Kilkenny early and beating Offaly early. They got caught a bit with the Dubs. Like, the Dubs were impressive on the day, and they knew the reward, Dublin, that they're going to virtually be in the tree if they won that match. But they really turned it on, the Leinster final. Like, I just feel myself today, I'd be giving them probably a stronger chance if Rory Burke was out there. This is the guy, for me, who would be nearly the front runner for Young Hurler of the Year if he was available. Like, but just when he went off against Dublin, I suppose they had a great start made, but he was huge in that start and creating the goal. And he during the league, the confidence and the... the strength and the pace of that guy, and I just think he's a massive pair of boots to build. Keane Daniels has lost his pace, but it's an impressive midfield on paper. Tiernan Killeen and Gavin Lee, like, yes, they've been around a while now.
2: Yeah, but, and again, I think back to the league match.

0: responded to O'Connell Street. He says Cork have taken over. I asked him where they were in 1916, but he didn't come back to me on that. But anyway, well,
1: there's a few Clare lads must have got today's mixed up. They're down there in Clare jerseys.
0: They couldn't get tickets for tomorrow. Anyway, we have full commentary coming up. Cork against Galway, the first of the hurling semi-finals. 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
2: Latest scores in the Club Orange Women's FAI Cup. It's Bohemians 2, Kerry 0, Waterford 0, Sligo Rovers 2. We're building up to the All-Ireland Hurling semi-final between Cork and Galway. But first, we're going racing. It's the Carl Eclipse at Sandown. Let's go to Owen Ward.
3: Yeah, it was only last Sunday we witnessed Aidan O'Brien dominate the Irish Derby with that notable 1-2-3. Of course, Benvoluto Cellini giving him a record-extending 18th victory in the race. But flash forward 6 days and Team O'Brien are back in search of more history, because it's the Coral Eclipse at Sandown this afternoon. It's one of the showpiece races of the summer, and Aidan O'Brien is bidding to win this Group 1 race for the fourth year in a row. If he was successful, it'll be the first time that any trainer has managed to pull off the feat in a race which dates all the way back to 1886, 140 years of history, and it's Constitution River that carries his main hopes. That's the horse that won the French Derby back in May. Had to overcome a really unfavourable draw in Chanty that day, which certainly won't be as important a factor this afternoon with the smaller field. A lineup which also includes his stablemate Hawk Mountain and Dunnock O'Brien has a boy named Susie. Both of those horses, though, finished behind him in France. Of course, the Eclipse is always such an anticipated race, because each year it's one of our first big opportunities to see that classic generation, those three-year-olds, just how they stack up against their older rivals. And while we don't have the likes of Ombudsman or Darius from that older generation today, it'll likely be Gethin and Sedad that are the pick of the opposition to the O'Brien battalion this afternoon. I will keep you abreast as to how they get on a bit later in the programme.
2: Thanks for that, Owen. 3:35, that race gets off. We're chatting with Lee.

0: Sheedy and Anthony Daly, and we're getting close to throw-in here in this semi-final. But I'm trying to make a case for Galway because everyone has Cork as favourites.
1: Yeah.
0: The big match experience is another area where a lot of younger lads, they don't match up to Cork in big match experience either. Is that how big a factor is that today?
2: Well, I think Galway, they're a county, I think, that doesn't fear Cork. I mean, they've met five times in championships since 2008, yeah, and it's 5-0 to Galway. Like, that is some record, in fairness to them. And, you know, I suppose Cork have done really well. They've got back here again. But, you know, how much of a hangover is there from, you know, what was a capitulation in the second half of that, yeah, Ireland final? This is their first time back in the pitch. So I think the first 10, 15 minutes, Cork, I think, and Ben O'Connor will be anxious to get a hold on the game earlier on, whereas Galway will be trying to keep in it and keep in it, because I think Galway would love to take it down the home straight.
3: Plus, I wouldn't underestimate the man they've on the line. We all don't know who has done it before. And remember, they didn't do it since Cyril Farrell's team until he got him over the line, yeah, in 17. And whatever kind of a falling out was there afterwards, how they lost that man. I think he's a top class manager. Ben hasn't done that, like, yeah. No Corkman has done it, you know, since John Allen. No Corkman has done it.
0: But so, Ben has a good array of talent there.
3: I look
0: he?
3: At it, and they've been, yeah, through the line, and I think they've an advantage playing Saturday. Des, would you believe that? I think, look, everyone's expecting Limerick to win tomorrow, and I'm a Clare man. I think we've a bit of a chance,
0: yeah,
3: but a long shot, you, yeah, have to say, yeah, right? But if Limerick are playing today and had won, would it affect Cork minds for tomorrow? So I think they have an advantage. Look, if never know what will happen tomorrow, let's take care of our own business today.
2: Yeah, and I think the big things that Cork have that fear, that most teams fear, it's their pace, Des. Like, their ability, like the likes of Darragh Fitzgibbon, Shane Barrett, Brian Hayes, when they get the ball, they just want to take you on, you know. And I think that's a real, if Galway can just stop them from getting quality, well, ball.
0: I was just going to, that's the last question I had for you. How do you stop them?
2: Well, I think Galway set up very, very well, and I think they'll know that if they stand off them, they're in trouble. And like, they do have Cathal Mannion. I think they'll be trying to get Cathal Mannion on the ball inside the 45 and using his distribution so that they more or less have control of the game, and the game is played on Galway's terms.
3: And that's the fascinating one, Liam, is what are they going to do with Cathal Mannion?
2: Yeah.
3: Because if you did what Dublin did here and leave him on, yeah, his own somewhere between the 45, 65 and the 21 even, and he got a bit of criticism for not defending the goal well enough the same day. Well, like, he ran the match. I think he 39 possessions.
2: Yeah.
3: That's off the charts at this level.
0: You're both going for Cork.
2: Yeah, I think Cork will see, yeah, through.
0: Okay, we'll hear from the lads again at halftime. Thanks to Liam Sheedy and Anthony Daly. But right now, on a grey day in Dublin, but a lovely warm day, let's go to our warm commentary team, Brian Carroll and first Pádraig Lodge.
4: Thanks very much, Des. Yes, it's an overcast, clammy afternoon in Drumcondra as the parade continues. The team's now marching in front of the Cusack stand, about to come to pass in front of Hill 16 and back towards us in the top of the Hogan stand. It feels like we're living in Croke Park at the moment here, both days, last weekend, this weekend and next weekend. It's been a lacklustre enough hurling championship so far, and fingers crossed that we'll find some spark in the park today. Brian, your thoughts?
5: Yeah, look, a lot to play for, obviously, a chance to play in the All-Ireland final, but like, Cork, really probably a bit of pressure on them to try and get to this All-Ireland and chasing down this Liam McCarthy that's eluded them since 2005. Galway, after winning that Leinster final in such emphatic style, 4-29, great shooting, in fairness to them, probably coming in with that little bit less pressure and maybe able to have a real cut off this Cork team.
4: Well, the ground almost full to capacity. The expectation is that we will have a full house by the time the ball is thrown in by a referee, Johnny Murphy from Ballylanders in Limerick. Johnny's umpires for today's game include Jimmy Barry Murphy, and the linesman assisting the referee today, Sean Stack from Dublin and Michael Kennedy from Tipperary, while the Hawkeye official is David Grogan from Tipperary, and the sideline official is Eamon Furlong from Wexford. The parade is now in front of Hill 16. A few smoke flares emerging from the fans tightly packed into the hill behind that goal, and in fairness to the players, they have remained in the parade right till the end as it comes back now to turn again, that left turn back in front of the Hogan stand. This is the 35th championship clash between the counties. Cork have 25 wins, 9 for Galway. Galway actually had to wait until 1975 for their first championship win over Cork. And great to see the Artane band back today. They've had a bit of a hibernation. We haven't seen much of them in recent weeks, but here they are now clocking in for the next few weeks for our series of semi-finals and All-Ireland finals in their blue and red uniforms, about to arrive back now in front of the Hogan Stand tunnel. No late changes to report on either team, so as selected during the week.
5: Yeah, you would expect that. Now, Rory Burke's a huge loss for Galway, to be fair to him. Picked up that hamstring injury, that troublesome hamstring. I think

0: It's his third or fourth time this season alone that it's hurt him. Has four goals to his name. Really big player. Young man, but he is a loss to Galway. They've made two interesting changes. Joshua Ryan coming into that full back line, obviously. And then, they're bringing back in Gavin Lee in the middle of the field. But Galway, will Cottle Mannion go back into that sweeper role? And how will Cork counteract that?
1: Well, the Cork players have gathered in a tunnel in front of the sideline down in front of us at the Hogan Stand side of the pitch between the 45 and 65, while Galway are doing a little outward sprint to get their last bit of a spark in their bodies before the throw-in. The referee and his linesmen have gathered in the centre of the pitch, and the RNLI display to make people aware of water safety is a large spread being held by personnel out in the centre of the pitch. A most impressive display. They're a regular feature here now as Gerry Grogan, the stadium announcer, invites people to stand for the playing of Auron Aveen and issuing his usual reminder to spectators to respect the anthem and to face the tricolour down at the corner of the pitch between the Hogan Stand and the hill.

0: cheer rises up from the crowd all around Croke Park as the players get ready to take up their positions and the large RNLI banner being wrapped up by the RNLI personnel in their lifeboats and water safety gear about to depart the pitch over the far side. The band have come down the Hogan Stand Tunnel. They'll be back, I'm sure, at half time. Last preparations being made now. The players are ready to go, but they're waiting for the RNLI men. They'll have to hurry up to get off over at the Cusack Stand sideline. Right on cue, the afternoon has started to brighten up behind Hill 16. Still a bit of cloud overhead as away we go. Johnny Murphy throws the ball in and gets it underway, and straight away Cork are onto the ball, trying to rise it up. There is Dermot Healy, but claimed back by Galway, and Tiernan Killeen is onto the ball, flashing it through to Conor Whelan. Good block there by Mark Coleman. Down the far wing, Coleman goes, pumping it into the forwards. Shane Barrett on the move, being tracked by Darren Morrissey. Ball has got away from Barrett, but on his knees he gets it moving again. Good control by Barrett as he flashes it into the middle. Cork are up to the 45 now. Mark Coleman taking on all comers, popping the ball through to Tim O'Mahony. Ball moving around towards Alan Connolly, but immediately met by a wall of Galway players there, and amid tight congestion Galway have claimed the ball back and worked the ball out. They're guarding the goal down the Davin end. The tribesmen attacking Hill 16 in the opening half, and away they go now with Tom Monaghan. Open ground in front of Tom as he approaches the 45. He flashes in the first shot of the game and the first point.
1: Oh, brilliant from Galway, flooding that back line as you'd expect. Everyone back, they'd only Aaron Nylan inside their own large square, being honest, and just getting their runners off the shoulder. Turned her over, Cork, and Tom Monaghan, who's been in fantastic form since nailing back down the position, gets Galway up one running.
0: Goalkeeper for Cork, Patrick Collins in purple. He's gone short with his puck out. The toss for the jerseys was won by Cork, so they're in their regular jerseys, their red jerseys. Galway have had to change into white jerseys with maroon shorts. The ball is coming back along the full back line over towards Niall O'Leary, and there's no pressure at all on Niall or his goalkeeper Patrick Collins. They can play the ball back and forth. Robert Downey on the top of his own D switches the play out to the wing, and Damien Cahalan, the long serving Cahalan, with a sweet ball down the line over towards Sean O'Donoghue, who have miscontrolled and out over the line.
1: Yeah, and great run from Sean O'Donoghue of all people, and threw away that ball. He's lucky now not being spotted, because that could have been moved up for a free actually after miscontrolling and going out over the sideline. But Sean O'Donoghue probably tried to bring Conor Whelan into positions he doesn't want to be brought into, and was just unlucky there to have spilled that ball over the sideline. But here we have Cottle Mannion in his own half back line, 30 metres out from the Davin end, taking this sideline. Already he set up that familiar sweeper role.
0: Nice cooling breeze up here as Cottle Mannion cuts that ball in. He was linking up with Tom Monaghan. Now it breaks to Jason Rabbit. Rabbit getting an advantage from the referee under a challenge from Damien Cahalan, and it's called back for the free out around the 45, so a very scoreable free.
1: Yeah, brilliant from that young man, Jason Rabbit. You know, he usually

0: on the edge of the square, but they've switched it up from the initial stages, and Nyland's the one that's in there. Niall O'Leary's following him, Jason Rabbit out in that half forward line, just won that ball and took off, and Damien Catalan just pulled him down, probably was afraid of that breach going in dangerously, and now it's a chance for Nyland to get off the mark with his free taking.
1: Cork, without doubt, the best supported team in hurling at the moment. They brought over 40,000 to Thurles for what, on paper at least, was a predictable enough quarter-final against Offaly, and they're here again in large numbers today. Now the focus is on Aaron Nyland with this free. He's got his back facing the goal at Hill 16, about a step outside the 45, slightly to the left of the middle. Now he comes up to approach the ball, to rise it, to flight it in towards the post, and to double Galway's lead. 2 points to no score after 3 minutes.
0: Yeah, brilliant from Nyland. That gets him up and running. A nice free for him, but Cork on linear now, all six forwards in a straight line trying to bunch and break. Galway staying on the outside as he'd expect.
1: Patrick Collins poking the ball out from Hill 16. It's coming down to land at the far 45. They're all in battling for it there. Adam Walsh is the man who has it now. Two goals scored the last day out. Ball driven in towards Owen Downey, and it's delicately worked back there to Niall O'Leary, and Niall sends it low to Robert Downey, and comes now to Sean O'Donoghue, who was up in an advanced role a while ago. Now he's between the two 65s. He didn't really look as he passed that ball over towards Dara Fitzgibbon, who had to work to retain it despite pressure from Pádraig Mannion. And now, as Cork tried to send the ball in from close to the sideline, it's claimed back by Galway, who are certainly displaying early evidence of being up for the fight. Colin Mannion sending it in. The shot comes in from Galway, and they're off to a flyer in this game. Colin Mannion makes it 3 points to no score.
0: Oh, fantastic. The Mannion brothers, the Bash brothers, usually it's the Downies we talk about in that vein, but Pádraig Mannion with a brilliant block, felt the call, and on the back foot out on the sideline, 60-70 metres out, straight over the bar. What a score. 3 scores to none, as I say, off to a flyer.
1: Niall O'Leary launching it long down into the corner. It goes towards Dermot Healy from Lisgould. He transfers the ball slickly to Shane Barrett. There's not much room for him to manoeuvre. There are so many Galway players to get by. Barrett trying to entice it in from a tight angle, and Cork get up and running in the 5th minute, 3 points to 1.
0: Yeah, brilliant score from Shane Barrett. Initially great movement off the ball from Dermot Healy, found Barrett, looked to be in all sorts of trouble, 2 defenders chasing him, but just put on the afterburners, and very cute angle inside the 14 off his less favoured of right side, but brilliant score. He has both sides, in fairness to Barrett, he's able to nail them, and he certainly did there, and that will hopefully settle down Cork from their perspective.
1: Johnny Murphy was having a word with a few of the Galway players, including Ronan Glennon. Didn't show any card, but had instructions that he felt he had to deliver into them. The ball poked out by the Galway goalkeeper Darragh Fahy, and sweeping it up there is Robert Downey for Cork, and he moves it to Mark Coleman. The ball is darted forward to Dara Fitzgibbon, back after having his appendix out. The ball from Fitzgibbon is floated into Brian Hayes, big tall customer who gave Dahi Burke the run around there, and he drives it over, making no error. 3 points to 2.
0: Yeah, much better from Cork. Just that one or two passes in the back line, didn't overplay it. Saw the sweeper down one side, so switched to play, and Brian Hayes just had the run and the strength to push off Dahi Burke. Just pushed him over, and Hayes, just in fairness to him, just settled down and took the right option and got the second score for Cork.
1: Micheál Donoghue, arms folded on the sideline, the Galway manager barking in instructions. Ben O'Connor, hands in pockets, as the ball flies past him with Connor Whelan laying it forward now to Darren Neary. Neary closing in and goes, just the goalkeeper to me, and it's swept into the net by Darren Neary, and Galway get an early goal.
0: Oh, just brilliant for Galway. What a response, and you can see the pockets of Galway, the maroon and white all over, jumping in the air. They just got that runners, very similar in the Leinster final, those runners coming from deep, and Darren Neary, you won't catch that guy. Brilliant initially from Connor Whelan, and Neary when he, two guys on his back, but just uses his feet, rounds the two men and finishes into an empty net.
1: 1 goal and 3 points to Galway, 2 points to Cork, and Galway claim it back in their defence now with Ronan Glennon giving it to Killian Trayers, and Trayers well connects, spread that ball well, giving it into the middle. Long distance shot from Gavin Lee, why not carry? The goalkeeper comes to catch it there, Patrick Collins, the Cork goalkeeper, and he gives it out to Sean O'Donoghue from Inniscarra. They're getting ready for the National Rowing Championships there next weekend, and he plays the ball down the line, and robbed as Damien Cahalan. Didn't seem like a man who was going to get to that ball, and Galway have won it back again. Comes to Jason Rabbit, he's on the 65, one step in from the Hogan Stand sideline, and it's just like old times, the Rabbit scoring for Galway in Croke Park, 1-4 to 2 points.
0: Oh wow, what a score from Jason Rabbit, right on the sideline, off his right hand side on the Hogan Stand side, and just splits the post. They are absolutely rocking at the moment, and first we expect an electric start from Cork, but it's been Galway, all Galway, 1-4 to 2 points, and Cork just need to obviously not panic and try and work their way into this game.
1: Patrick Collins going long with his puck out towards the second 16.

0: 25 it goes, and Jason Rabbit is there. Rabbit was bundling for the ball, just didn't rise it up, and Dermot Healy is there hustling, and Healy's got the ball. He's between two Galway men at the moment, delivers a shoulder as he dispatches the ball back to Damien Cahalan, such a dependable player that Cork have gone back to time after time. Darragh Fitzgibbon down the line, and that's a missed touch there from Tim O'Mahony, and out over the sideline it goes. The last year's semi-final between Cork and Dublin started at 5 o'clock and really was over by 5:15 at that stage. Dublin had conceded three goals and Cork had the match won early on. Early indications suggest this is going to be a tighter affair today. Cathal Mannion getting ready to take the line cut to for Galway between his own 65 and 45 at the Hogan Stand side of the pitch. Whelan making a bit of a movement close to the goal as the ball is cut in by Mannion. He locates Jason Rabbit with it. Rabbit under pressure there, but now the ball is given out to Tom Monaghan. Down the wing he goes. Monaghan went for the score, but he has put it wide on the near side.
1: Yeah, and Cork at 6 and 7, they're just chasing shadows at the moment, and that was exactly it there. Monaghan be disappointed for his, a man of his standard, 7 points in the Leinster final, probably should have nailed it, but just the wind caught it and pulled it to the left inside of the post.
0: Robert Downey says that the best thing to do is give it to the inside men. Hayes is one of those men. He's got the ball up on the 13-metre line, and Hayes again supplies a vital point for Cork. 9 minutes gone in this All-Ireland semi-final. 1-4 to Galway, 3 points to Cork.
1: Great leadership from Brian Hayes out in front of Doughty Burke. No mean feat, and has that strength and the power and the pace, and obviously has the accuracy too. Off his right inside, that's 2 points for him. One off the left and one off the right. So great start from Hayes, and they say great leadership.
0: Short puck out comes to Joshua Ryan, that pacey defender from Claren Bridge, in towards the forwards. It comes Whelan is in a race with Sean O'Donoghue, the Cork corner back for the ball. O'Donoghue's gone to ground. Johnny Murphy content to let them at it. Whelan inside now. Johnny says that's going to be a free out to Cork. That'll be 20 metres out from the goal.
1: Yeah, and look, and Cork go quick here, trying down the line to Darragh Fitzgibbon.
0: Fitzgibbon on the move, back after his ailments, comes and strikes the ball just outside the 45, looking back to make sure it goes over. It's a very high puck of the ball, but he's delivered it between the uprights, and it's now 1-4 to Galway. Cork 4 points.
1: And how Cork need their captain on fire, and in fairness, some great score, but that was much better from Cork, moving that ball fast, not allowing Galway to set up with that extra defender, and Fitzgibbon just put on the afterburners and fired over a great score.
0: Derek Fahey varying up his puck out. This time he went long, but Dermot Healy is there to gather it for Cork, and now it's Fitzgibbon again. Fitzgibbon from the 65 gives the stick pass forward to Shane Barrett, the Blarney man on the move. Inside the football arc he goes. Fitzgibbon is there to get the return ball off, and Johnny Murphy's whistling it back. It's going to be a free to Cork, slightly to the left of centre as we approach 11 minutes of play.
1: Yeah, great work again by Darragh Fitzgibbon, winning that breaking ball in the middle of the field, driving forward, threw the ball over the top to Shane Barrett, trying to get on it, and he was trying to get back on the return. If he had got it off a little bit earlier, maybe he was in for a bit of a goal chance, and Galway probably with a good free to give away just around that 40 metre arc, and Johnny Murphy had tried to let the advantage accrue but brought it back now for a free now. And you'd expect Alan Connolly from that kind of distance, 40 metres out, just about 10 metres to the left hand side of the post, you'd expect him to just tap this over.
0: Well, Alan Connolly had a drink from the water bottle before he got ready to take this free. Thirsty work clearly. It's 11 minutes on the clock. Connolly now focusing on the free. He's 1 goal and 49 points scored coming into today's game. Cork's top scorer in the championship, shooting into the canal end, and razor like over it goes. Our updated score now 1-4 to 5 points.
1: Yeah, 3 points in a row now for Cork, settling them back into it, brings it back to 2 points obviously, but both free takers got nice frees to get them up and running, so they'll be happy enough with that.
0: The hand pass comes out to Doughty Burke from the short Galway puck out in towards midfield. It comes Tiernan Killeen was hovering by with the ball and racing up to a system now is Conor Whelan. Whelan from 55 out flashes a rather rash shot towards the post and no joy, so it's still 1-4 to 5 points, and straight away Patrick Collins has poked it out. He's gone short with the puck out towards Damien Cahalan, the St Finbar's club man, flashing the ball into Darragh Fitzgibbon close to the far sideline at the Cusack stand side of the pitch, and out it goes. It's going to be a Galway line ball, and ready to take it is Cathal Mannion. We see him take line balls from the near side up to this point, but now he's having a go from the Cusack stand. He's close enough to the halfway line on bended knee as he gets the ball ready to cut it in. It's 12 minutes gone in this All-Ireland semi-final. Cathal Mannion looking for a little bit of movement, and he decides to go back behind him to the brother Pádraig Mannion. Pádraig in his own 45 whacks it long, eyeing up the run of Jason Rabbit, but Damien Cahalan should be first to that ball, but Rabbit has got it going against the odds. Rabbit's won it for Galway, now out to Conor Whelan from way out in the right wing. and the umpires aren't quite sure. The umpire on the left,

0: that is telling the other man to go to Hawkeye.
1: The Galway crowd behind it thought it was over. They were cheering it over in that Cusick stand side. Conor Whelan loves them from a tight angle, leaning back on his right side, hits the ball very, very high, so it can be quite difficult for umpires to judge it. We've often seen his shots go to Hawkeye much faster here in Croke Park than it is in Thurles. Here we go. It's a tall.
0: Conor Whelan gets another score for Galway, who have made a very solid start to this semi-final. 1-4, 1-5 to 5 points is the score. 13 minutes gone, and we remember Whelan making such a memorable contribution as he arrived on the scene against Cork in a quarter-final in Thurles quite a while ago now. The ball poked out long by Patrick Collins, broken down by the stick of Alan Walsh. The Hurley's going flying, but nobody's got the ball up off the ground yet. Shouldering going on there, but Cork rides it eventually with Dara Fitzgibbon. Sun breaking through quite strongly now. Fitzgibbon spots it. There's a free man behind him, and that's Rob Downey launching it long from halfway. Referee's whistle has sounded, and Johnny Murphy gives a very simple free in front of the post.
1: Yeah, harsh enough. Dottie Burke and Brian Hayes coming out to the ball, and Dottie's obviously trying to maybe get a hand on and maybe interfere. That spare hand that you often hear Donal Cusick talking about, a scourge in the game, but harsh enough. You don't usually see them given an All-Ireland semi-final, and Brian Hayes obviously pleased to get that free, and again it'll be a top over score for Alan Connolly. But interesting there, Rob Downey, 65 metres, maybe in the middle of the field, 70 metres out. You'd expect him to maybe have a go, but maybe that wind is a little bit stronger than we realise up here. Didn't open up the shoulders and then elected to play that ball inside, but it has worked out for them now, buying that free there from Brian Hayes' perspective.
0: Well, Ben O'Connor's gone over to a few members of his backroom team right in front of the Hogan stand down at the bottom of it there. He's getting a little bit of advice as Pádraig Mannion has come over to get a finger issue addressed by the physio. They're patching that up, and that's going to be a temporary substitution coming in there. Kian Daniels.
1: You'd have to say Galway very, very happy. All six forwards have scored. Aaron Nylan the only one not from play with that free, but other five forwards haven't got off the mark early. They've certainly been the front runners here. They've really troubled this Cork team. But to be fair to Cork, they've knuckled down now, starting to get a foothold in that middle third. But they need to obviously feed the likes of Brian Hayes as much as possible, because he's 2 points in play and a free already off Dottie Burke.
0: So Alan Connolly fires over the free, two from him in the game, so it's 6 points to Cork, 1-5 to Galway, 15 minutes gone in the game. Conor Whelan was close by the ball as it whizzed out over the far sideline. The Midwest neighbours, Clare and Limerick, will contest the second semi-final tomorrow. We'll have it live in full on Sunday Sport between 2 and 6. Cork have possession with Sean O'Donoghue. Back towards his goalkeeper he comes. The goalkeeper, Patrick Collins, has come out now to the football arc. He's turning back under pressure from Jason Rabbit, playing it back to the keeper again. Cork need to get rid of it fairly quickly, and Patrick Collins senses that. He plays a whistling ball down the sideline, Hogan stand side, but only to a Galway man there. Morrissey coming out with it over the sideline. It goes.
1: Oh, scary stuff there from Cork, and you could hear the groans. You know, a dangerous ball by Sean O'Donoghue across his own goals, nearly intercepted by Galway. Patrick Collins, 30 metres out from his own goals, he goes backwards, no one in the goal. Damien Catalan plays back to him. They were cool, they were calm, they were collected, but they almost overdone it. But a brilliant win there by Darren Morrissey, showing why he's captain. That again, that leadership. Not that, you know, he's not that old, but he's obviously got great head on his shoulders, and getting out in front of Shane Barrett there, winning that hard ball and winning the free.
0: So Colm Mannion will take this free close to the sideline. His brother Pádraig is now back on, but wearing number 27. There was a bit of blood in the 5 jersey, so that's been put away for the day. And Colm Mannion firing this one high up into the sky above Hill 16. They're all watching it closely, but there's very little cheer from the Galway fans. That's gone to the left and wide, and the umpire to the left of the post, in no doubt this time that it was a wide ball. And Patrick Collins gets ready to take the puck out in the 17th minute of the All-Ireland hurling semi-final. 1-5 to Galway, 6 points to Cork. Collins is spotting that Tim O'Mahony is ready to receive the ball. He was outnumbered there, but he still won the ball, laying it off to Tommy O'Connell. Tommy flashing it down past Dermot Healy. Over comes now to bustling Brian Hayes, giving it to Healy, shooting for a goal, stop by the keeper. Maybe a feeble enough shot, but it's not entirely cleared by the defence of Galway just yet. And bundling through is Alan Connolly. Connolly losing possession under pressure from Dottie Burke. The ball now will be escorted out by Killian Treyers. Not the best clearance from Killian. He's relying on Ronan Glennon to come in. It's not finished yet. It comes back to Alan Connolly. Couple of frees from Alan. Now he's got one from play.
1: Yeah, what helter skelter in around the large square from Galway. They've won it back a couple of times. Great defending, huge numbers back there. Like a game of football almost. And come on, and maybe could have just left flying, got rid of it, went for a dangerous hand pass. It was intercepted. Ball breaks. Alan Connolly, quick fire over the bar for his first score from play.
0: The precision puck out is straight to Ronan Glennon, who fired.

0: Fires it over straight away. Well, that was straight out from the keeper, Fahey, to the scorer, Glennon, and it's now 1-6 to 7 points.
1: Oh, great movement from Glennon. You could just see, he, instead of just waiting and reacting, just went off on his bike, got to the far side of the field, and a brilliant puck out and a super score from Ronan Glennon.
0: Ball back down to Cork. They're working it out with Damian Cahillan, turning back for assistance. It's there with Sean O'Donoghue, laying it across the 45 to Tommy O'Connell, and Tommy switches wings with the ball. Cork go down now with Robert Downey. Downey towards Diarmaid Healy. He's had a few injury problems during the course of the league. Healy launches it forward again. He's inviting the run of the two big men there for Cork, and one of them is Walsh. Walsh can make progress under tight Galway defending, and the referee gives a free in for Cork.
1: Yeah, brilliant from Alan Walsh. Such serious strength there in a 2-1 situation. Obviously Cottle Mannion back sweeping, and he was on Joshua Ryan. He just held him off, won a dangerous ball bouncing around his feet. The big man got the long arm down and won it, and there's boos from the Galway crowd, but probably just pulling out him that little bit much. Alan Walsh obviously starting after scoring two great goals against Offaly in the All-Ireland quarter-final. A lot of people expected William Buckley to retain his position after his heroics in the Munster campaign, but Ben O'Connor reckoning the size of Alan Walsh, the goal scoring ability of him, and obviously they're able to go route one on top of him and Brian Hayes, and he's certainly paying dividends there.
0: Alan Connolly about to fire the free in, 2 metres outside the 20 metre line. There are three Galway defenders back assisting the goalkeeper, Derek Fahey. Connolly should start it over, and that he does, and it makes it after almost 20 minutes of play here in Croke Park in this Saturday afternoon semi-final. Galway 1 goal and 6 points, Cork 8 points. For so long, Patrick Horgan would have been taking the freeze for Cork, but after 18 years of service, he's retired now to the commentary box, and the Sunday game appearances as the ball is poked out now by Derek Fahey down to the right wing of the attack he goes. It's all very crowded and congested there, but it comes to Tiernan Killeen for Galway, engineering a little bit of space to shoot, and that's nicely done by Killeen.
1: Yeah, brilliant for him, and again, big strong man from Loch Ray, knows where the posts are. Had a great campaign with the club, winning that county final and getting to the All-Ireland club. Disappointed with that, obviously, but shows why he's on this field, knows where the posts are, and off his left inside 50 metres out, he's never going to make a mistake from there.
0: Damian Cahillan on the ball. When these sides met in the league 14 years ago, Cahillan was playing. That'll tell you how long he's been around the scene for Cork. Diarmaid Healy transporting the hand pass behind him to Dara Fitzgibbon. Fitzgibbon firing an angle delivery, which is intercepted by Galway. Well plucked there by Tiernan Killeen, scoring, intercepting, and away the tribesmen go now with Cahal Mannion. The ball is given by a hand pass to Joshua Ryan, and now back to Cahal Mannion. Still in the zone 65, scanning up to see what's on up ahead. Cahillan making a new of himself, and so too Tommy O'Connell. They didn't give Jason Rabbit a sniff of that ball, and it's well dealt with by Cork as Robert Downey plays the ball down to Mark Coleman, the Blarney man, scorer of a goal from a penalty and the Munster final in Páirc Cuíve the day it rained all day long. Niall O'Leary on his own 65, flighting the ball forward. He's inviting the run over there of Brian Hayes. Hayes has the ball. He has space. He's about 30 metres out from the goal. He was never going to miss from there. It's a point from Cork, which makes it now 1-7 to 9 points.
1: Yeah, an interesting ball from Niall O'Leary there. Cork obviously being really patient, that ball in their own half back line, going over and back. It's a common team to have in this game, over and back, trying to wait until they get a precision ball inside. Brian Hayes was gone for a run, Páirc Mannion chasing him. Hayes just felt it, just knew that ball was going to drop way sooner than they expected, pulled the handbrake, turned around, picked it up nice and easy. He's not going to get an easier score from that. He's 3 from play already. He's in great form.
0: Tiernan Killeen firing it down the line towards Gavin Lee. With a name like Lee, you'd imagine he'd be playing for Cork, but it's claimed back by the Rebels now with Robert Downey. Downey pumping the hand pass forward to Alan Connie. What's he doing over there? The number 14 is way out the pitch at the moment, and it just is kept in play by Cork. It's swept out now to Sean O'Donoghue. Bit by bit they go forward. Donoghue looking to offload it. Maybe he'll carry it for a while. He's gone from 165 to the other. He's still juggling with the ball. O'Donoghue controlling it well in the stick, giving it now to Owen Downey, powering his way through, knocking off all the defenders and off his left, sending over the... No, it's gone wide after all, and he deserved a score.
1: Oh, he deserved a score, but Johnny Murphy has done him for over carrying. Could have been done for barging, being honest, initially, and probably Johnny felt he took that extra step. Yeah, certainly could have been done for barging. I thought the steps was harsh. I thought it would have been more free for barging, but either way, Johnny Murphy said it's a free out, probably rightly so. Cork were delighted after a brilliant run from Sean O'Donoghue, juggling the ball, dropped it back in the hurl. Great kind of composure from him, way up the field, but ultimately didn't accrue to anything, and now Galway set off again.
0: That's Colin Mannion taking the free out, linking up well with Tiernan Killeen. Again, the ball is played tight to the far sideline, over in the far

0: Corner comes with Rabbit. Rabbit is on the move towards the football arc. He comes and this one is tailed away to the left, so a wide for Galway. Means that there's still just a point between the teams. Galway leading 23 minutes in, and Patrick Collins from Ballinhasic, the man in purple today, plays the 1-2 with his number 6, Robert Downey. Back to the keeper it comes, and now making a run is Niall O'Leary. It's not going to reach Niall. It's broken down by the hurley of Darren Neary, but in fairness to Niall, he was tenacious to go back in and win the ball and claim it for Ben O'Connor's team. He plays it low along the ground. It's gone out over the sideline there, and the linesman is indicating, and it's a disputed line call. He's giving it to Cork, and the Micheál Donoghue's not convinced.
1: Yeah, and just Darren Morrissey again sticking to his task really well. That Tigers cornerback Alan Connolly went to control it. Morrissey gets a flick on it. The Galway management team felt it hit off Connolly as it went out go over the line, but the linesman certainly wasn't for changing. He was right in front of it.
0: Oh, Downey cuts it in. It's a dangerous ball in towards Walsh, who's making a move. Oh, that's brilliant. Into the net, it goes for Cork. In a flash, the Rebels have got a goal in the 24th minute, and the man who got two goals in the quarter-final has got a big goal in the semi-final.
2: Oh, wow, Alan Walsh picking out. Brilliant control. Dangerous ball around the edge of the square. You maybe thought he was going to tap it over, but just fires into the top corner off his right-hand side. What a goal, and now you can see why that man's starting.
0: And now the noise level rises. Cork are gone ahead, 1-9 to 1-7. We're hearing all the Rebel voices now as Cork claim the ball back in their defence, and they move now into the Galway half of the pitch. Ball is with Shane Barrett. Barrett infield, he moves in along the whitewash, firing it in towards the post. It's a hit and hope effort that might just elude everybody. Out over the end line it goes, and the umpire there confirming that it's a wide ball.
1: Yeah, probably the right call from Johnny Murphy. I think they were both at it, to be fair. Trares and Walsh both jostling for the ball. They were both kind of trying to just get underneath it and try and buy a free maybe, but the ball goes in them harmlessly wide. I thought that was good refereeing.
0: Always seeking to pair back Cork's lead. It was with Jason Rabbit. It's ended up going out over the Hogan Stand side, and it's a Galway line ball, and Conor Whelan has to go over and get the slitter himself before this line cut is taken in for the team that won the Leinster Championship this year. An emphatic victory over Dublin to claim the Leinster title for the first time since 2018. Cork were beaten in their provincial final by Limerick. They also lost to Limerick in the National League final. Cork fans doing their best now to increase the encouragement for their team. Carl Mannion taking the line cut.
1: Just before that, just brilliant feeling, obviously. And again, leadership from that young man, Jason Rabbit, outfielding Damon Callan. They're having a great battle down there. Rabbit probably just about shading it. He has a score and he has a free one. But Callan sticking to his task, in fairness, it's a serious battle.
0: Carl Mannion, it's a gentle, slow ball in along the ground. There are two Cork men between them. They can take their pick of who's going to get to it. And Tim O'Mahony has arrived. He gives it to Sean O'Donoghue. And that was a poor surrender of possession by Galway. They come now to defend as Patrick Collins whips the ball out quickly to Shane Barrett. Barrett coming through onto the 65. Now he gives it back to Tim O'Mahony. Tim is making headway with the ball. It's angling the ball forward, but it's given straight there to Cathal Mannion as he intercepts it for Galway. Forward towards Tiernan Killeen. He comes, opens the shoulders, goes for a long distance score. Rabbit has gone down on the edge of the square as the ball is flashed wide. Bit of a tangle between Rabbit and Cahalan there, but it fizzles out.
1: Yeah, and Killeen will be disappointed with that when you get a free shot off, even though it's from distance. His own 65, you know, he reckons he should be hitting that target, and it's another wasted opportunity from Galway. Five wides to my count.
0: Cork leading the game by 2 points as the slitter comes out the direction of Brian Hayes. Oh, Hayes has given his man the run around there. He's extricated himself from the tackle as the ball flashes over the post. Another tight angle score for Cork, and they push their lead out to 3.
1: Oh, great description. He's given them a run around, that is for sure, and none more so than the great Doughty Burke. He's at 6s and 7s with this man, Brian Hayes. Galway maybe going to have to consider a change there. Darren Morrissey's in control of his position, but maybe they're going to have to look at changing him, and I think that's what they're doing right now.
0: 110 to 17 is the score in the game. Johnny Murphy is saying that this is going to be a free to Galway. Close enough to the 65. Micheál Donoghue back for a second stint in charge, the Clarenbridge man. And Ben O'Connor, his maiden championship voyage in charge of his native county. Now Galway getting ready to take this free with Aaron Nyland, who's been mounting some fairly hefty tallies during the course of his career. Lighting it up, to say the least. He is between the 45 and 65, 10 metres in from the sideline at the Cusack Stand side of the field. And there are empty seats visible up at the top deck of the Cusack Stand and down the lower tier of the Davin Stand. So it's not quite the full house. There are a few people who didn't turn up for whatever reason. And Nyland studying this free, coming around to face it now. The boos and the whistles are from the Cork fans trying to put him off. This one is going to drop into the goal mouth where it's collected by Cork, and out they emerge with Mark Cole.

0: Coleman on the ball. Coleman playing it down to Dara Fitzgibbon. The ball has evaded all comers and it's just gone out over the sideline at the Hogan Stand side.
1: Yeah, Niall will be disappointed. Just didn't catch it when he rose that ball. It just kind of slightly moved that half a yard away from just that too much. And with his stance then, he doesn't have the ability to adjust his feet. And Robert Downey's always going to collect that ball nice and comfortably. But Galway now constantly rotating their full back line. They're trying to figure out what way they're going to set up. So who's going to pick up Brian Hayes? At the moment, Trayers has gone over him. That's a big ask. Okay, they've really backed him this year, but to Brian Hayes with 4 points to his name, that's a big ask for him.
0: Line cut by Colin Mannion has ended up going out over the sideline. This time it's a Cork line cut, 45 out from their own goal. It's over 8 minutes since Galway have scored in this game. They need to get the umpires waving their flags fairly soon. As we come up now to 7 minutes left to play in the opening half, we send our congratulations to Taylor Swift and Travis Kelsey on their marriage in Madison Square Garden. Taylor played here twice in Croke Park in 2018. The ball comes over now to Brian Hayes on the move again. There's danger every time this man gets the ball. Killian Frears was nearby, but he couldn't prevent a score. Cork move four ahead.
1: Oh, he's just gliding around the place. You know, just coasting onto that ball and 40 metres out, just tapping it over like it's just a practice match for Brian Hayes at the moment. Oh, brilliant from him.
0: Ball poked out by the Galway goalkeeper, Derek Fahey, the Ardrahan clubman, but it's not staying in Galway possession. Cork have got it moving again. They're starting to get a grip now as Tommy O'Connell, the number nine for the Munster men, drills it down the middle, and away they come now. Barrett is anxious to get the ball, and he has got the ball. Tight position close to the Hogan Stand sideline, trying to play it down the ground towards Brian Hayes, but claimed back by Killian Trayers for the Tribesmen, who lay it down now to Tom Monaghan. Monaghan loses it under intense pressure from Tommy O'Connell, but he's gone back for more. There's a hurley lost in somewhere along the way. Monaghan's gone down to ground. The whistle is silent from the referee. Tiernan Killeen inching his way infield, laying it to Joshua Ryan. Ryan is showing a serious burst of pace. We said he was a pacey defender. He gives it now to Conor Whelan. Ball given away from him by Sean O'Donoghue. Just knocked the ball away from him. Tigerish defending from Cork, and O'Donoghue inviting the run forward now of Dara Fitzgibbon. The ball lands ahead of Fitzgibbon. He'll shortly have the ball risen up off the ground. Off his left, he strikes for a point, and Dara Fitzgibbon shows that class from Charleville. What a class score, and Cork are ahead now by 112-107.
1: Oh, absolutely excellent from Cork there. Just Tigers defending. Josh O'Ryan with a brilliant burst of pace, but Sean O'Donoghue snuffed out Aaron Galland in the Munster final. Brilliant job there on Conor Whelan. Conor Whelan went to play the ball back to himself, saw the run of Fitzgibbon, played it into space. Cork have really, as you said, got a grip and really enforcing their will on the game at the moment.
0: 5 minutes to go to half time, 112-107. The ball is just not sticking in the forwards for Galway in the past while, and Cork have got it motoring again now with Shane Barrett. Initially loses the ball, and in a flash it's gathered up by Tiernan Killeen. One handed stick pass into the middle to Pádraig Mannion. Whistle blown by the referee. It's going to be a free here, and Johnny Murphy has the notebook out as well. We could have a booking here, Brian.
1: Yeah, Damien Catalan caught for pulling Jason Rabbit off the ball, and as I said, Rabbit is certainly shading that battle between him. Catalan's living on the edge all the time. The couple of balls he did win, he was very, very physical and got away with him. That's an early yellow for Catalan. It'll be interesting to see what Cork do now. They took off Sean O'Donoghue very, very quickly in the Munster final. They were afraid of him picking up a second yellow on Galan, even though he was playing well. So, it'll be interesting to see if they persist with Catalan back there, because he is in a bit of trouble anyway. So, Nyland now with an opportunity to obviously get back on track with these frees. Missed the last one, dropped it short, but Cork have not scored since the 20th minute. We're into the 31st minute now, so Cork or Galway will certainly welcome this score.
0: And it should be a start over from Aaron Nyland. Hamstring injury really has something that has held him back so much, but he's now fully fit and focused on this free in towards the packed Hill 16. Predominantly red jerseys up there, and after a bit of a scoring drought, Galway finally see a white flag go up, and it means that the score now is 112-108.
1: Yeah, and as I said, 11 minutes out of the score, Cork had got 1-4 in that time, and that quick fire goal by Alan Wall certainly is giving Cork the foothold. They settled into this game, because it was a front running by Galway that certainly had really troubled them.
0: Patrick Collins with a lengthy puck out towards Tim O'Mahony. It comes, the two number eights contested the ball, and was the Galway man who got to it first. Tiernan Killeen back to Darren Neary. Neary who got that goal. Ball is just blocked initially. It's coming in now out over the sideline there, so it's going to be a line cut, flagged by the linesman over there as a Galway line cut. And It's going to be about 55 metres out from the goal. It has not been a classic semi-final, but it is keeping us entertained nonetheless. And to remind you, the Camogie went to extra time earlier in the Camogie quarter-final, and Kilkenny won against Waterford 219 to 119 after the addition.

0: additional 20 minutes. Aaron Nyland cuts the line ball in, goes route one with it over towards the Jason Rabbit. Cahalan marking him tightly there. Rabbit, despite the attention of Cahalan and Niall O'Leary, got the shot away. Well taken score.
1: Oh, brilliant from Rabbit, but you know, when O'Leary's back there, he's got to double up that little bit quicker. You know, when Callahan maybe he's trying to protect a goal scoring opportunity, but they probably had an opportunity when Rabbit had put that ball back in the hurdle to try and overturn that score altogether. But brilliant from Rabbit, 2 points in play, and has Callahan in trouble.
0: Cork leading by 3 points. We've 2 minutes to go to half time. The stoppage time will be on top of that as Darren Neary comes down the sideline, pacing down the line for Galway. The pass was a little loose. Over to Cork it comes again with Tommy O'Connell, the Middleton man, back from a broken thumb, and Tim O'Mahony had a dead leg. They were two injury casualties at that wet Munster final. As Shane Barrett goes to ground, he's feeling the effects of that, the Cork man. The referee has stopped the game just as Darragh Fitzgibbon was on the move.
1: Yeah, and Shane Barrett with a loose touch, ball bounces out in front of him. Ronan Glennon comes in to try and intercept it. Eyes on the ball, he probably did take Barrett slightly over it. We're just watching on the replay there now. Yeah, clashed. For me, you know, you wouldn't want to see a card for that. There has to be some sort of bodily contact. We've seen some very heavy high hits to the head throughout this season, and there's obviously a lot of talk around the dangerous impact of those and the concussions and everything else that comes along with it, but I don't think there was anything major in that. That ball was there to be won, and in fairness to Shane Barrett, he picked himself up off the ground fairly quickly, not trying to get anybody in trouble, and that's what we like to see.
0: Hey, about to resume. Barrett, thankfully, as Brian said, back up on his feet. We can see a few of the supporters up in the top tier of the Cusack stand making their way down the exits there to get first in the queue for the chips at half time. The ball will be thrown. No, it's going to be a free here for Cork. That's flagged by Johnny Murphy. A little bit of deliberation there between Alan Connolly and Brian Hayes. And the clock is about to hit the 35 minute mark. It's going to be Alan Connolly, the Blackrock clubman.
1: I wonder, is it indirect? Yeah.
0: So he hits it in towards Walsh again. Walsh, if he gets onto the ball, the net ball will be in the net. Instead, it comes out to Brian Hayes. Good communication between Connolly and Hayes. They had that worked out between them. It resulted in a score.
1: The 6 point for Brian Hayes in the first half an hour in semi-final. Yeah, and Hayes went out to him, said, hit it low, take a chance. You never know what can happen. And on the breaking ball, Hayes then just fires it again off his left inside. What a performance. A performance for the ages from Brian Hayes here.
0: 113 to 1-9. There's going to be 3 minutes of additional time. That's just being announced here right across the stadium over the public address. Cathal Mannion giving it to Ronan Glennon, close to the sideline. His ball is now inching towards the goal from the 20 metre line. The ball is driven over the bar there by Darren Morrissey for Galway, and that means the gap between the teams is down now to 3 points.
1: Yeah, and a good response again by Galway. They just need to stay in touch, because Cork certainly have dominated the second quarter of this first half, no doubt about it, but in fairness to Galway, those last couple of scores that they've got now, they've got 3 points in the last 4 minutes, and it's just kept them in touch.
0: Damien Cahalan came all the way out to the 65 to offer himself for that puck out. Instead, it went to Mark Coleman. Coleman's pass was aimed at Brian Hayes. He's a tall man, but it still went over Hayes' head. And back in Galway come now with Tom Monaghan. Monaghan flashing it in towards the post. The umpires are in agreement. Galway have found their groove again on the run to half-time.
1: Yeah, and that's the response that Galway needed. They're going to win this All-Ireland semi-final. Yes, it was certainly all Cork there for a while. They outscored them. Probably, what was it, 110 to 4 points there it was at one stage, but certainly those last 4 scores now from Galway getting them back into this game.
0: Owen Downey, the Glen Rovers clubman, brings it up to the half forward line with Dermot Healy. Healy contesting the ball with Gavin Lee, and Lee has got it. The Galway man, the green helmet, comes all the way down beneath us, giving the ball through now. They're full of running again. Tom Monaghan eyeing up another score. Tom has ended up on his back down on the floor at the ground here, and the umpire says after all that it's gone wide.
1: A super movement from Monaghan. He's on the far side of the field scoring the other point. Just kept moving, causing all sorts of trouble for those Cork defence, but maybe a bit of a tired shot after all that running.
0: Ball now is with Niall O'Leary from Castle Lines. The Cork number 2 gives it to Robert Downey. Downey from 65 out. It's a low one, and it's well caught by the goalkeeper there, Derek Fahey for Galway. Fully in control of the situation as he dispatches it to Cathal Mannion. Mannion eyeing up the run of Conor Whelan, who's marking Whelan. He's space, he's time to steady for the shot, Conor Whelan. Oh, 19 times out of 20 he would have nailed a score, but he's put it away.
1: He made the fundamental mistake of planting his feet. He should have stayed on the run. You're so used to it as a forward. Top class forwards always keep moving, and unfortunately planted the feet, went for accuracy, and it just eluded. He'd be so disappointed with that,
0: and that would have made it a 1 point game. Cork go on the last attack of the half. It's bouncing around on the edge of the square. Galway have it there with Pádraig Mannion. Mannion struggling to clear it, and he's a

0: boarded. They were leaving free out as well with about 30 seconds to go in the opening half. The goalkeeper will take the free out, Derek Fahey. Galway have just 5 All-Irelands won. Cork have 30 in the bank, but they haven't won the Liam McCarthy in 21 years, losing the last two finals. They want to put that to right this year, but they have to book their place in the final through this semi-final. The goalkeeper is coming back with the free out. He's taking his time, to say the least, Derek Fahey, from the Davin end of Croke Park. Supporters moving up to the stands again in the rush to half time. They don't think there's anything important left in this half as Fahey takes the free out for the tries, and Whelan was there, but it goes over his head. Now it breaks out to Rabbit. Rabbit is on the move up to the 20. Still he goes, Rabbit, tackled by Sean O'Donoghue. There's no free awarded. But the I think he is now giving a free job. We couldn't hear the whistle with the noise. Well, that was an unceremonious way to stop the attack.
1: Yeah, Sean O'Donoghue was certainly making sure he wasn't getting through, because Rabbit, to his credit, was bearing down the goal. Looked like he was going to tap it over the bar, but went to bring the ball back on the hurl. So O'Donoghue probably recognised it that little bit late. So he said, hey, I can't let him inside me here. And he's certainly taken him out, but he's caught him probably high with a bit of a loose swing. You expect it to be a yellow. That'll be two in the full back line from Cork on a yellow. Interestingly, Owen Downey was on Jason Rabbit for that last play, actually. So Cork have made a switch there. But Rabbit, doesn't matter who's on him at the moment, while Brian Hayes is certainly doing all the damage on one end with 6 points in play. Rabbit has shown serious leadership for such a young man, has won this free now, and an opportunity for Galway to come back in to within a point of Cork, after Cork probably really getting a foothold in that second quarter in this game.
0: Well, the boos are for the yellow card that's been shown to Sean O'Donoghue. The referee went in to speak to his linesman before issuing that sanction.
1: A big groan, and myself included. The big screen here in Croke Park about to show that moment again, and then just cut off. Oh, really frustrating for those people that are actually paying to come into the game, and you can look at it at home and watch all the amount of replays that you want, but you can't see it when you're in here. Really, really frustrating. So, but as I said, back to the game. It's an opportunity now in the 39 minutes for Aaron Nyland to bring it back to the bare minimum.
0: Two between them. Nyland facing up to Hill 16, ready to slot this over. He's slightly to the left of centre, outside the 20. The ball is in flight, and there's a warm round of applause from the Galway supporters cheering over that score. It makes it 113 to 112, and the whistle sounds for half time. So we've had goals in this semi final from Alan Walsh for Cork and from Darren Neary for Galway. Matters very tight, 113 to Cork, Galway 112.
1: Yeah, and getting heated down there. Ronan Glennon leaving in a shoulder to Brian Hayes, and Brian Hayes gives him a push, and it's starting to settle down a little bit there now, but you can't blame him. Very, very excited down there. But as I said, Galway off to a flyer. You know, 1-4 to 2 points after 7 minutes. They had them in all sorts of trouble. Cork, to their credit, just stuck with it. They just stayed to playing that ball over and across their own half-back line until they got measured ball inside to their forwards or to their half-forwards or runners from deep. Brian Hayes giving a massive display there. 6 points in play. But probably in the last, I suppose, since the 31st minute when Aaron Nyland scored a tap over free, they hadn't scored since the 20th. Galway have outscored Cork 5 points to one, which brings it back now to a 1 point game at half time. But Galway will be disappointed with the amount of shots that they've actually missed. They have seven wides in that first half, to Cork's one.
0: Well, Des and the panel will chew the cud on this semi-final when we return after the break, and we'll give you the half-time score here at Croke Park. Cork, 1 goal and 13 points. Galway, 1 goal and 12 points.
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6: You're welcome back to Sunday Sport. Just 1 point in it in the All-Ireland Hurling semi-finalists. Cork 113, Galway 112. Earlier, Kilkenny beat Waterford in the Camogie quarter-final after extra time. And Armagh just got the better Kildare in the ladies football quarter-final. Let's concentrate on the big game here. Liam Sheedy, Anthony Daly with me, reflecting on Cork ahead. Galway started very strongly, if you didn't join us early on. They had the goal from Darren Deary. But then in the middle section of that first half, Cork kind of took control and Galway finished well. Liam.
7: At one stage, you know, it was 1-4 to 2 points after 7 minutes, and you felt that Galway were out of the blocks for a team that had no match in 4 weeks. They were playing really, really well. They were on top in most sectors. They got a great goal. And then for the next 23 minutes, they were outscored 1-9 to 3 points. So Cork came roaring back into the game. All of their players started to take. I mean, Brian Hayes in that first half has lit up Croke Park. They've tried three different players on him. It looks like Killian Traers is on him now. He's got a point off him, but I think he's the man that's going to be tasked with trying to quieten him in the second half. But Galway will be very happy. You know, they recovered well. They got back into it and they have it back to a point. So there's very much all to play for. And I think both managers have a bit of a dilemma as well in their hands at half time, in the sense that Daithí Burke has really struggled in that first half in defence. I mean, yeah, the pace of the game is really. And in the other end, you know, you'd have to say that Damien Cahalan is really struggling with Jason Rabbit, and Sean O'Donoghue has picked up a yellow card. So two of their inside yellow backs, yeah, are on yellow. So
8: that's the bigger call, Liam, because at least Daithí is struggling, but he's not in the yellow. And this is similar to last year's days in the All-Ireland final.
6: What would you do then with 2 men in the... What do you expect Cork to do?
8: I wouldn't be surprised to see Damien Cahalan call the shore now. I think Sean O'Donoghue's... That was Jason Rabbit winning the ball again. Like, he hasn't had quite the same effect on the game as Brian Hayes has, but he still has his man in huge bother. And Galway have acted, and they've put Killian Traers now on Hayes. It's very hard to go on the likes of Brian Hayes when he started so well, though.
6: I was going to say, it's a very easy thing to say. If there was a stranger here who never saw hurling, they'd say, why are they leaving Hayes get so much ball? What can you try and do?
7: Well, I think in fairness, the quality of ball that's gone in and the space that he has, I mean, I think they have to try. If we go back to last year's All-Ireland, I mean, I would say Rona Maher had a masterclass on Brian Hayes, but you'd have to say that the ball was going in 50-50. I mean, myself and Anthony were just chatting here and the first ball went in. Daithí would love to see the ball lording into the sky in between the two of them, yeah, but it's been pushed left and pushed right, and it's very, very hard to contain Brian Hayes. It's great ball, and yeah, I think you have to ask the guys out the field to say, you got to shut down Darragh Fitzgibbon, you got to shut down Mark Coleman, you can't let them give that quality ball in, because even if you had 2 men on him, Brian Hayes is just operating at a different level.
8: Yeah, I'm wondering, Des, you know, we're always on about the swirling wind here in Cork, or like, I wonder, is it easier to shoot into the Devon today, yeah, because Cork's efficiency rate is somewhere around over 80%, yeah, always way down at 58, like, and those wides,
6: 7 wides to 1,
8: yeah, like, yeah, that's a massive step. But that Michal was still bouncing at the halftime whistle there and was going out to ask Johnny Murphy a couple of questions.
6: I think, and I don't know, and you don't know either, I thought the goal came from a line ball under us, and I thought it was a Galway line ball, but I'm not sure about that. We'll have that. And yeah, that's why I think Michal Donoghue went to the referee. He was on the far side of the field, And Johnny put out his hand and told me, O'Donnell, don't come over.
7: Well, if it was a Galway line ball, it is a massive moment in the game.
6: Yeah.
7: Because, you know, the goal came off it. It was a direct moment, straight, literally in 10 seconds. Ball straight into Alan Walsh, and Alan Walsh finished it to the roof of the net.
8: Great goal.
7: You know, you have to say that.

0: on the ground at one stage, and then nothing comes out of that. But Johnny is being alerted by his umpires that there's something going on here, and usually the forwards getting the benefit of the doubt, even though we know a lot of the forwards like to have a tug as well. But look, yeah, the same at the other end. But what do you do with Brian Hayes? Like,
1: can you play in front of him? No.
0: I think I try Joshua Ryan on him because he's the fastest defender they have.
2: Yeah, and I think it'd be interesting to see. You know, Killian Trier's gone on him. I think he won a great ball here. So I think that'll be interesting to see. But you know, you'd have to say that Galway will be thrilled with where they're at. I think the most encouraging thing for Galway was when they got a score for Cork. Each time they were able to work, they worked some lovely scores. Yeah. I think Cork have given them the puck outs, which I'm really surprised with, and they've allowed him to work the ball out. Ronan Lennon got a ball uncontested. They worked a three-man weave up the far line and got the ball over the bar. So, like, I think Micheál will be really happy with what he's brought to the pitch so far. And Cork started jittery. You know, we had a ball going out over the sideline with Rob Downey, had a ball, he fluffed it. And so, you know, they probably are at the pitch of it, and they'll be disappointed they're not 3 or 4 points up because they had the chances and didn't convert them.
0: I'd say if it told him coming up the road this morning, Liam, he'd be here. And I, like, when Dara Fitzgibbon, who has sort of tried to mirror the Cathal Mannion role, we wondered how that would work out, and they've done reasonably well on that, in fairness, Cork. But when Dara Fitz put him 111 to 17 up, I just wrote down huge 10 minutes Galway. Yeah, yeah. And like, they have responded, to be fair to them, and their leaders, Tiernan Killeen, has been on a world of ball in midfield.
1: Can Cork maintain the accuracy? I mean, only one wide. That'd be a huge factor. If they do have a couple of wides, then it balances out the wides.
0: Yeah, absolutely. And like, I'm just wondering, like, today's, it seems fairly still up here. There is a bit of a swirling wind. But when you're shooting into the open-ended Hill 16 side...
1: Well, we can see the flags are blowing strongly there.
0: Exactly.
1: Yeah.
0: But it seems awful sheltered in the Davin. Yeah. So maybe it might be a factor now. You look at, we're speculating on that. Like, maybe Cork, I mean, right, the first score they got, Shane Barrett. What a score from right on line here with us at a tight angle. So, yeah, it's an interesting... It's an interesting one.
2: It is, but I suppose, and again, back to the point, like, outside of Brian Hayes, there's not too many of the Galway players that are losing their individual battles. So, like, they'll be very happy overall, and I think Micheál will be just saying, look, we've got to shut down the supply into the inside line because, you know, they are creating chances up the other end. And I would say, like, Cork are actually quite open at the back when it does go in 1-on-1. You know, Conor Whelan shot for a point there. I think he should have went on and taken the ball on.
1: Last word, are you giving Galway more of a chance now than you were at the start?
0: Oh, I am. These Cork players are inside in that dressing room again now, and there's been questions asked and there's decisions to be made, so I am giving them a big chance.
2: Yeah, I think, again, you know, we're going to see. I mean, we always wondered what Croke Park. I mean, the defining moment for this Cork team always is going to be in Croke Park, and they have a chance now to come out of here with real momentum, so the next 35 minutes is going to tell a lot.
1: Well, that's great. We'll have second half commentary coming up. Shane, we'll go back to you. I know there's lots more happening apart from this game.
3: There most certainly is, Des. Let's bring you up to date with the Club Orange Women's FAI Cup second round matches. 61 minutes played at Dalymount Park. Bows leading Kerry 5-0. Five different goal scorers actually for Bohemians in the RSC. In fact, a sixth goal has just gone in at Dalymount. So Bows 6, Kerry 0. Waterford 1, Sligo Rovers 2, the latest score at the RSC. And it's nil all between Shelburne and Bray Wanderers. 23 minutes played at Tolka Park. Later at 5 o'clock, Galway United host Treaty United. Peamount United play Athlone Town. And at 6 o'clock, Shamrock Rovers are heading down the road to play Wexford. In racing, Owen Ward is standing by with chat to Owen very shortly because the well-backed favourite Constitution River has led home an Irish 1-2-3 in the £1 million Coral Eclipse at Sandown.
4: Constitution River is now out in the clear of the blue and orange and begins to play his part. They're racing inside the final furlong and a half, and it's Constitution River under Ryan Moore who goes for home, and now a couple of lengths ahead from Hawk Mountain. A boy named Susie is giving chase now down the centre, cleared away from Gethin and Sadad. Racing inside the final furlong, it's Constitution River by a good 2.5 lengths to a boy named Susie and Hawk Mountain. Constitution River, a 10th eclipse for Aidan O'Brien.
3: Well, Owen Ward, a 10th eclipse for Aidan O'Brien in commanding fashion.
5: And fourth year in a row to win that race, the Eclipse 2. I mentioned earlier, it's now the first time that any trainer has won that big Group 1 4 years in a row, a race that goes back over 140 years, and really did it so emphatically. the race really was perfectly set up from Flushing Meadows. His stablemate set a strong tempo. We knew that was likely going to be the case. It was a strongly run 10 furlong test, and it was Constitution River's class that really came through inside those final furlongs. It's interesting because after his French Derby win, Aidan had hinted about the possibility of giving this horse a mid-season break, you know, bypassing this race, because he already

0: already had Hawk Mountain, who ends up finishing third, you know, showing the embarrassment of riches that he has at the moment. And really, instead of aiming Constitution River at some of the autumn campaign, we know there's going to be big opportunities there. The likes of the Judmont International, the Irish Champion Stakes at Leopardstown in September. Also has an entry for the Ark there too. But I'm sure he'll be looking further afield with him too by the end of the season. But the fact that he wanted to take in today's big race probably tells you the high esteem that he holds this horse in. But also, in truth, it wasn't the strongest of Eclipse. This race is really all about the 10 furlong three-year-olds taking on the older horses for the first time, really testing that classic form. But when the two best older horses in the race this year have only run in one Group 1 race previously between them, I don't think you can get too carried away from the form. I think we'll definitely learn much more about just how good Constitution River is in the second half of the season. But one thing we definitely know is just how good a trainer Aidan O'Brien is and what a season he's having. Because quickly to mention that that's now a 12th Group 1 win of the season, and it includes 8 classics in 8 weeks. Arguably one of the best first halves to a season that he's ever enjoyed. And ominously for the others trying to take him on, his 2-year-old team looks to have been particularly strong in recent weeks. And of course the first 2-year-old Group 1s will be kicking off in a month. So that target of 28 Group 1s by the end of the season, it's very much on.
1: It most certainly is. So sensational stuff from Aidan O'Brien. And it wasn't a bad day for the O'Brien family at Naysoun.
0: Yeah, because his son, Ovi Dunica, had the horse that chased him home in the Eclipse with a boy named Susie. But the Pat's Mullen Stakes, it was his other son, Joseph, who won this one, the 1 mile listed contest, Dancing Destiny. Sprung a mild surprise, this one, in the hands of Chris Hayes. Had shown us that she's quite a tough filly, and a really great ride this from Chris Hayes aboard. Managed to get the better of Sarah's Choice by just under a length, and that completed a stakes double for the O'Brien family, because Aidan had been responsible for the winner of the Blackbeard Tipperary Stakes. This one was for the sprinters, and I'd say a nice welcome winner this with Carry the Flag, because this is a colt who disappointed over at Royal Ascot. He was sent off favourite for the Norfolk Stakes, could only finish 9th occasion, but with Ronan Whelan back aboard, back at Naysoun, it was a tight 3-way finish, but he got his head in front, got the better of Brazilian Diva. Hannay Boy was a close third there at a big price of 28-1 for Ivana McCutcheon, a huge run from her colt. But it has certainly been the O'Brien day on the racing front today, obviously headlined by that big victory over in Sandown in the Eclipse for Constitution River.
1: Great stuff, Owen Ward. Thank you so much for detailing all of that. In rugby, well, it's been a great start to the Nations Championship and a high-scoring matches, very close contest as well. Ireland 33, Australia 31. A sensational comeback win for Andy Farrell's side. Tom Clarkson with a late try converted by Sam Prendergast in that one in Sydney this morning. New Zealand were 2-point winners over France in Christchurch. New Zealand 34, France 32. A result from Tokyo. Japan defeated Italy 27-10, and Wales over came Fiji in Cardiff 39-24. South Africa hosts England at 20-5 in Johannesburg, with Argentina playing Scotland a little bit later at 8:10. Some news from Wimbledon, and that is Serena Williams has pulled out of her Wimbledon doubles campaign alongside sister Venus after sustaining a knee injury during her opening round singles defeat. Two big shocks today in the women's singles. Defending champion Iga Świątek, the Polish third seed, is out after being beaten in the third round 7-6, 6-2 by Alexandra Ilach from the Philippines, the 29th seed. Also out is Australian Open champion and world number 2 Elena Rybakina, losing to Elise Mertens. Now let's get back to Des and the lads.
2: Thanks, Shane. We're all set for the second half. Can Galway spring the big upset? They're a point behind Cork. The second half getting underway. Here's Brian and Porrick.
3: Thanks, Des. We have a half-time change to tell you about on the Cork team, as Galway fire in an early point from Gavin Lee, and that's taken just 10 seconds. It's a levelling score for Galway. Cormac O'Brien is on for Cork in place of Damien Cahalan.
4: Yeah, and I think it was Colin Mannion almost caught in Gavin Lee's way, and he had to duck, and then he went back in the hurling. He's lucky Johnny Murphy could have done him for steps, but just got away with it, and fires over that levelling score, as you say, and a big switch. I probably had to make it. Cahalan in all sorts of trouble and on that yellow. Oh, and a head-high challenge here. Darragh Fitzgibbon could be in trouble with a yellow here.
3: Well, Darragh Fitzgibbon moving over towards the referee. He doesn't have to be called over. He knows he's going to be spoken to by Johnny Murphy. And see now, Johnny is writing frantically in his notebook, and it is indeed a yellow card. So three Cork players now gone into the referee's notebook.
4: Yeah, and there's nothing he can do about that one, to be fair. Joshua Ryan doing really well, winning that hard ball back into the team. Obviously, this shows the faith that they have in him, this young man.

0: breaking through, son of the great Aina, and obviously, you know, winning that ball, and Dara Fitzgibbon can have no complaints for that yellow card.
1: The free out taken by the goalkeeper, Derek Fahey. He was aiming to land it into the full forward line, and it has come to Colin Mannion's possession, but he has sent it just a little short. The goalkeeper comes out to meet it, so it didn't quite carry, and the goalkeeper Patrick Collins sets Cork on their way. We're now in a level pegging scenario, and it comes towards Dermot Healy. Healy arriving onto the ball, hammers it low and on the ground over towards Barrett there in the far wing. Barrett putting his way in towards the 20 metre line. They're standing him up Galway, but he still fires an effort in towards Hill 16, and level pegging did not last for long. Cork are gone ahead.
0: Brilliant from Cork, and that game of chess that they're playing at the moment, playing the ball around their own half back line. Sometimes they'll hit it long, sometimes the half forwards will break inside, double back and get onto the ball, and that's what we just saw there. Barrett using all his legs, all his experience, and fires over his second from play.
1: Very accurate shooting from Cork in the first half, 14 out of 16 shots. That's an 88% scoring record, one saved and one shot short missed. And now the ball is with Galway in the centre of the pitch, launching it long, and there's a fist pump as well from Ronan Glennon as the ball is gone over. So it's now 1-14 each.
0: Oh, brilliant from Glennon, and he's on Dara Fitzgibbon. He's now got 2 points in play. Set up Darren Morrissey, he's corner back behind him for a point in that second half. But brilliant, he looked up, there was nobody inside the 45 metre line from Galway. He'd no option but to shoot, but he knew where the posts were.
1: The Rebels are now on the move. They're on the 45 with the ball. Dermot Healy giving a stick pass back towards Coleman. Now it comes back to Healy again. Healy, infield it comes. Cork are stacking up there now, and Robert Downey has it. Goes through two Galway men. His gallop is fairly defiantly halted, but spraying it out now to Cormac O'Brien. Comes through full of running. Under cooks. The goalkeeper comes into possession there. The Galway goalkeeper, Derek Fahey. As a Cork player gone down in a heap in the middle of the pitch as the play continues. Down the far wing come Galway. Naturally enough, Cork won the game stopped here, and Johnny Murphy, the referee, is flagging that it is going to be a free to Galway, and he's going back to check him, the Cork man now.
0: Yeah, and the Cork crowd can be incensed on the one. There are the rules, you know, the game plays on, not unless he's worried about a severe head injury where they need immediate treatment. Rob Downey was down with his knee, and those rules are in quite a number of years, and I know Cork are frustrated, but Johnny Murphy pleaded to the letter of the law there. Alan Connolly then with probably a lazy free. Tom Monaghan taking him on the far side of the field, 65 metres out from the Galway goal, and Alan Connolly with a lazy arm held on to him, and now it's an opportunity for Galway. But as we'd expect, they're gone back over to check on Robert Downey. Cork do not need him to be injured right now. Obviously missing Kieran Joyce, their talisman in that back line. He'd gone into the full back line this year to try and shore up that full back line that was in all sorts of trouble last year in the All-Ireland final. And Rob Downey gets to his feet and he goes off gingerly at the moment, but you would expect him to be able to come back in now.
1: The physio and the doctor are bringing him over to the sideline. That will be anxiously monitored by the Cork management team. A full house was declared here at halftime. Gerry Grogan announcing tall on Chalk Lawn as Galway get ready now to take this free. Their own 65. They'll be firing it down towards the Davin goal. And we're all slightly confused with Nylan because he's got his back towards the goal he's shooting into, but he will come around to face it now. Few whistles from the Cork fans. Nylan turns around now to face the goal, launching it long. The Galway free taker, and there is a shake of the head from Brian Carr that's gone wide.
0: Yeah, just a strange decision for Nylan to come out and hit such a hard free. Carl Mannion is usually your long-range free taker. I know he missed one in the first half, but he was on his own 45. He certainly has that within his range. For me, Nylan's going outside his range there, and he's forcing that strike, and that's exactly what happened there.
1: The game is still level as Cormac O'Brien is challenged as he emerges with the ball for Cork. Now it's over on the far wing with the Rebels. Now it's coming out towards Healy. Healy loses out the ball, snapped up immediately by Galway. They fire an effort in from 55 metres out. The Tribesmen are gone ahead in this All-Ireland semi-final.
0: Yeah, Pádraig Mannion there with a brilliant score, back wearing number 5, changed at half time again. Was wearing 27 for a while with that blood injury earlier, but now that's 3 points and a half back line now from Galway.
1: Matters getting interesting here as the ball is landed out round the Cork the Galway 45. Alan Connolly is in there chasing after a bundle of players around the ball, and Tiernan Killeen comes away with it for Galway. Across the pitch it comes, out along the 65 Galway worker. There's a bit of space here for Darren Neary, goal scorer in the first half, to bring it up to the 45. He's very close to the Hogan stand side, drops short. The goalkeeper controls it well, Patrick Collins, the Cork goalkeeper, happy that that ball didn't clear the crossbar. And out from the back, Cork work it with Owen Downey. The Glen Rovers man giving the ball down the line there to Dara Fitzgibbon, out over the side, and it goes, and the linesman flagging, that's going to be a Galway line cut.
0: Oh, brilliant and aggressive from Ronan Glennon there, though. He's gone down gingerly now after that challenge, just really strong in the air, doing a great job in Dara Fitzgibbon. Fitzgibbon has got a pint in that first half, but Glennon with two from wing left half back, and he's marking him step for step and strong in the air as well.
1: Ben O'Connor hands in his tracksuit bottoms as he comes away from the sideline. The line cut is taken close by to where Ben is, but it goes straight to Dara Fitzgibbon. Gifted possession there, the Cork captain. He switches it to Dermot Healy, goes through the traffic, and there's a substantial amount of it out around midfield, but Healy puts the ball into space for Tommy O'Connell to run onto. The Middleton man is on the move, up through the football arc he comes, senses there's a hand pass out to his right, miscontrolled there by Brian Hayes. The attack is still alive, Hayes crossing it, Cork can't quite get complete control of the situation, and it's Dahi Burke who gets it cleared out for Galway. It seems certain that Cork were going to score, a long ranger fired in for the tribesmen, and it's going to go all the way over the crossbar. Galway are gone two up in this semi-final. Tom Monaghan.
0: Oh, brilliant from Galway. Cork trying to walk that ball into the net. You probably should have, after dropping the ball, Brian Hayes should have put it over the bar, but they live by the sword and they die by the sword. Colwell turn it over. Tom Mallon opens up his shoulders. 3 points of play now for him. Brilliant score, and the roar of the Colwell crowd, even though they're well outnumbered here.
1: Shane Barrett goes ahead of Aaron Lyon, well blocked by Cathal Mannion, as Barrett was about to let fire and send the ball in towards the post. Through the hands, Galway work it now with Pádraig Mannion. The confidence is rising in Galway. They have the lead. They've only one man up front at the moment, and that man is Rabbit. He's got it ahead of all comers, despite the best efforts of Owen Downey. It is very much a maroon patch. The umpire's confused. He's gone to Hawkeye. You were fairly sure that was over, Brian.
0: Oh, I thought it was over. Now, the ball was very, very high, but on our line, and we had a perfect line of it, I felt that was over, but we often see the umpires mad keen to use Hawkeye when they're here in Croke Park, but obviously, I suppose, if you're in doubt, you're better off to use it when that technology is here in such an important score in an All-Ireland semi-final. It was obviously a contested line ball in that first half. Micheál O'Donoghue felt it should have been to Galway. Instead, it went to Cork, and the ball ended up in the back of the net. Alan Walsh with a quick-fire goal. Yes, we've seen no tall, but Johnny Murphy has suddenly got the word to his ear, and the point has been given.
1: Some confusion. Hawkeye didn't work there to the public's impression there. It didn't appear on the screen. There was no graphic to indicate the score, but the score has got up on the scoreboard. Back to the old manual system we go. The score is 1-17 to Galway. Cork 1-14. 44 minutes played in the game. Conor Whelan flying down the wing. He's only rabbit inside to aim at. Whelan goes for a score himself. He missed a sitter in the first half. He's not going to repeat that trick. Galway pushing now into a 4-point lead.
0: Oh, wow. Wow, 5 points in this, or sorry, yeah, 5 points already in the second half. If Cork thought it was going to go their way after that, maybe taking over in that middle period of the first half. Oh, the response, that's now, 10-2 since the 31st minute from Galway. Whoa, they're really in control at the moment.
1: Possession is with Tiernan Killeen for Galway. We can see the Galway fans up at the back of Hill 16, clapping and making plenty of movement. They're outnumbered, but they're the most happier of the supporters at the moment. Ronan Glennon sweeping it over for Galway. It's a bit of a crisis developing here for Cork. They're conceding a lot of scores.
0: Oh yes, and Galway obviously flooding that back line, really strong in the air, and the runners from their back line not afraid to get up the field, and Ronan Glennon is giving an exhibition. We talked about Brian Hayes, we talked about Jason Rabbit, but huge credit must go to Glennon. We've often seen him play in the middle of the field. He's been put back into that back line, much more comfortable there in that left half position.
1: A blazing start to the second half from Micheál Donoghue's team. It's 1-19 to 1-14. Cork just can't get the ball into attacking position. Alan Connolly's there, hustled and harassed and harried by Darren Neary, and Galway have got the ball now with Pádraig Mannion. Through it comes to Gavin Lee. They're defending really doggedly. Lee tackle, the ball spills away from them, and it's risen up by Mark Coleman, launching an attack for Galway. Slings the hand pass out to his left to Brian Hayes. He scored 6 points in the first half, but he has started off with a wide now. Arms spread wide by the umpire to the right of the Hill 16 goalpost.
0: Yeah, just needed to settle his feet a little bit, probably rushed it a little bit again, almost too much time on the ball, just maybe should have steadied up, and it just went to the right side. But you hear the roars in the crowd, it's all Galway at the moment. They have such a stranglehold on them, you know. They've runners coming from deep, they're using the ball really intelligently, and obviously they've that out ball to Jason Rabbit, who's doing a fantastic job up front.
1: The All-Ireland final will be tomorrow fortnight. Galway looking to in a strong position at the moment as the ball comes with Cathal Mannion launching it long towards Aaron Nyland. Nyland was 1-1 there with Robert Downey. It's the goalkeeper Patrick Collins who brings the ball out. Travelling out with it now is Tim O'Mahony, flashing it through to his scorers up front. It runs beyond.

0: against Brian Hayes. There's no doubt a bit of panic developing in the Cork ranks at the moment as Galway come out with Joshua Ryan. The young Turk has the ball, giving it out with the hand pass to Darren Neary. Neary's bottled up. It's very congested out and around the middle. Tiernan Killeen wandering his way out with the ball towards Cathal Mannion, slinging a very confident hand pass forward to Gavin Lee. And Lee lands the score on Leaside. They're very worried now. It's 120 to 114.
1: Oh, they have to be. In fairness, 7 points to one Cork or from Galway in this second half. They make a substitution as we speak. Conor Cooney, the very experienced player coming in, who's making way. It's Aaron Nyland is making way. The young man, obviously, a lot of pressure on his shoulders, hitting those frees, didn't run overly well for him, but he's still put in a decent shift, and in comes Conor Cooney, that experienced player. But Galway, they've actually, instantly, they've pushed Cathal Mannion back up, and it's causing Cork, I suppose, a bit of a headache. They're winning the game of chess at the moment.
0: The Trisman yet again claim that ball. It will not stick in the forwards for Cork, and out comes the Galway players with the ball. Now it comes to Conor Whelan, darting the hand pass out to his left. They're getting a lot of joy down the left flank as Darren Neary travels through past the 13, approaching the goal there. Went for a shot that was blocked there. He probably just took it too long to get the shot in. He's being forced out to the corner with the ball. Darren Neary under good pressure from Mark Coleman. The ball's still alive for the Tribesmen. It's all very frantic close to the sideline. Trying to rise the ball up is Jason Rabbit, and the ball is inching out over the sideline, and it's gone out there for a line ball to Cork.
1: Will that be a big moment in the game? Neary probably had a tap over score. He elected to try and run it into the net. Fair play to Rob Downey. Stuck to his task. Brilliant interception. Flicked the ball away, and Cork somehow win a sideline on the far side of the field. And again, they're starting to run the bench now. Robbie O'Flynn coming in. Didn't see who he's making way for. Tommy O'Connell, in fact, it is, but could easily have been his other midfield partner, Tim O'Matney, who's been really quite as well. Obviously, both players missed out in that All-Ireland quarter-final, and they need to find some bit of form. They're 6 points down. They were at this stage, this critical juncture in last year's All-Ireland final, and they fell away completely. If Cork are going to win the All-Ireland, first, obviously, they have to try and win this game, but they've got to dig deep now, and they've got to get leaders and buy their way back into this game.
0: Alan Connolly powering his way past the 45, three Galway men after him. The ball has gone away from Connolly, and once again, it's Darren Morrissey to claim it for Galway. The Tribesmen all in white as they come up towards the centre of the pitch through the hands of Joshua Ryan. It comes again. They're stacked up to take the ball. Everybody keen to get on the ball and have an aim at a score. This one is landed in over the bar by Tom Monaghan. Monaghan scoring for Galway. They're stretching ahead as we approach 49 minutes of play.
1: Yeah, Monaghan with 4 points in play now. Galway just obviously shooting from deep, finding those runners off the shoulders, picking their pockets at every 6 minutes. And Monaghan has found his shooting boots in the second half.
0: Again, close to the Cork goal. The ball is collected by Tiernan Killeen for Galway. It's cleared out of defence there by Doughty Burke. Out to the middle it comes. There's a lot of space here for Galway to work. It is Cathal Mannion on the 65. The marking was non-existent. He had the freedom of the park, and it's 122 to 114.
1: Wow, they're just pulling away at every opportunity. And Cork, they don't know where to look. They're all over the place. And Cathal Mannion's able to plant his feet in the middle of the field. No one within 20 yards of him. And Cathal Mannion is not going to miss him there. His second point from play. And it's just all Galway.
0: The big screen showing a close-up of the Cork manager, Ben O'Connor, looking quite concerned but calm. Cork losing the last two All-Ireland finals to Clare and Tipperary. They wanted to get back for the third year running. Two Galway players have gone down hurt, so the referee is stopping the game for the moment. Conor Whelan is one of them. And the momentum clearly with the Tribesmen as the clock comes up to 50 minutes of play in the semi-final. And Johnny Murphy, the referee, calling over Brian Hayes, and yet another booking for Cork.
1: Yeah, Brian Hayes obviously trying to stem the tide there, putting a bit of a physical hit in there, but unfortunately him is just a little bit too late, picks up a yellow, but it's also another opportunity for Cathal Mannion to push out Cork. But Cork are going to probably have to start electing to go short, run the ball up, try and get some their handle on the ball. Every time they're going long, they're just giving the initiative to Galway, who are flooding their defence, their half-back line, popping the passes, couple of runners, and shooting from distance. And it's just been all Galway. Cork needs something, and they need something fast.
0: Now, Alan Connolly is off, and William Buckley is in. So one of the marquee forwards for Cork finished up for the moment. The strapping is going on the leg of Ronan Glennon, the Galway number 7. The linesman, Sean Stack, going in to check that he's all right, and he'll come up to his feet. Well, this wasn't a scenario that too many had predicted, this scoreline, with 20 minutes to go in the semi-final and a free out to Galway upcoming as well. in front of a full house. The Camogie, to remind you earlier, Galway, or Kilkenny, beating Waterford 219 to 119 after extra time, and they'll be in tomorrow's semi-final draw. Cathal Mannion on his own 65, he'll be shooting him down to the goal in front of the Davin stand. Galway cruising along nicely, and he has put that to the right of the post and wide.
1: And remember, this is Galway's ninth wide to Cork's two. You know, like, they've been totally dominant. A couple of those wides that Galway have had, that, you know, they'll be hoping they don't rue them at the end. But at the moment, as you said, it's all Galway. Cork need a response. Can William Buckley be that man?
0: Well, his hand went out to catch the ball, but out over the side, and it went, and it's a Galway line ball. The new signage here, quite distracting. It's moving signage down around the pitch at ground level and in front of the premium section as well. But it is going to be a Galway line ball, and they'll take a little bit of time about this. Cork making another change. Barry Walsh from Killa is coming in, and that's just being announced.
1: Big call, and Alan Walsh, after getting a great goal in that first half, causing Noose himself one of three as well. So, you know, I suppose they have to try and change something. But Barry Walsh, obviously electric, you know, was playing in those opening rounds of the Munster Championship too, and is capable of doing something.
0: One Walsh for another, as the line cut from Galway is, looks like it's going to go back to Cork. Dara Fitzgibbon was there, but surrenders it back to Cathal Mannion. It comes very intricate hand passes being worked by Galway. Killian Traers eventually goes long to the sole target up front. That's Rabbit. He's outnumbered 4-1 there. Rabbit needs assistance. Speedon has arrived in the scene. Glennon is there too, but the numbers toll for Cork, and they'll move the ball out of defence. Galway a little light on attackers there, as Tim O'Mahony journeys up into the middle, angles the ball across. A diagonal delivery coming in to land by Cork. They decide that a point might be the best option. Hayes provides it. Oh boy, do they need that score, and it's 122 to 115.
1: Yeah, the 52nd minute, they haven't scored in 15 minutes, and Shane Barrett's opening point of the second half for them. Brian Hayes probably did the right thing. There was a chance of a goal. I think it was Killian Traers that had just slipped, but he was outside. He was probably 25 metres out and did the right thing. They needed a score. They needed one badly.
0: Hayes doing his best with his hands just to encourage the crowd and his players to rise higher, to give more, to rescue this situation. The ball is with Dermot Healy, the Cork number 12. Now it's moved to Robert Downey. Back to the goalkeeper comes Patrick Collins. He wouldn't rule out Cork at this stage. There's surely a bit of a full comeback in them. Collins launching it long in towards the forwards. They're buzzing around with excitement. The new man is onto it now, William Buckley. Buckley confronted by Mannion, storming it high and over the crossbar. It's a point for Cork.
1: Yeah, and just what they needed. Two in a row. And obviously they need to stay building. It's back to 6 points. It's not insurmountable in hurling terms, certainly not. But worrying for Galway, someone gone down injured there as they turned. Not sure, I can't pick up who was it. Is it Darren Morrissey? Is it Joshua Ryan? It's someone, it's with a yellow or a white helmet, I think it's Joshua Ryan. He went straight down after that turn from William Buckley. It's play on.
0: Yeah, despite them Galway being a man down, the play continues. Conor Whelan was hunting in after that ball. Ball play coming very close to the Hogan stand side, and the ball knocked into space. Another Galway man gone down as the play continues with Neary. Darren Neary, it's going to be called back by the referee. Few players, that was Joshua Ryan there, he's okay, but his teammate gone down now, so there's a lot of activity here, and the referee coming over to check that all is okay.
1: It's Darren Fitzgibbon, he's gone. Darren Fitzgibbon's gone, second yellow, and he's got a red. He's arguing that it wasn't him. Being honest, I was watching the flight of the ball as Ronan Glennon went to play it inside. And Fitzgibbon is absolutely distraught down there. The captain back in the team. Obviously played against Offaly after that appendix was taken out earlier in the year. He went to hook, that's what happened. Went to hook, and unfortunately for him, he missed the hook, caught Ronan Glennon in the back of the helmet. So unlucky, no intent there. But look, unfortunately, they are the rules, and you have to be so careful in those situations. But you don't want to see a second yellow for that. It's very, very soft. And Darren Fitzgibbon makes it. It's made the task so much harder for Cork now. Down by 6 points, you'd expect Cathal Mannion. Obviously, the free is going to be given where the ball landed in the more favourable position. And you'd expect Cathal Mannion to be able to score this.
0: The 55th minute dismissal for the Cork captain. Dara Fitzgibbon gone to the sideline now. Joshua Ryan has been replaced by Cian Daniels in the Galway ranks. Getting ready now for the action to continue. Here in Croke Park, we saw Louth footballers overcome a numerical deficit here in the football last Sunday afternoon. Galway strike another point over. Cathal Mannion. making it after 56 minutes of play in this semi-final. Galway, one goal and 23 points. Cork, one goal and 16 points. Now it's Niall O'Leary on the ball for Ben O'Connor's team. They're going to have to land it in towards Brian Hayes on the edge of the square. And

0: touch there by Killian Traers for Galway, but a free in awarded by the referee. His hand outstretched, it's being disputed, but it's a straight, simple knockover free.
1: Yeah, the two of them are wrestling the side of the, you know, just between the 14 and 21, straight in front of the goal. Soft enough, being honest, and I'm a forward. Shane Barrett's lining up for it, and, you know, Hayes tried to edge in on top of Traers. Traers were both at it. Hayes is pulling the jersey, we see in the aftermath. Traers won the breaking ball. Probably both at it, and we saw in the first half where Johnny Murphy let that go on the other end when it was Jason Rabbit and Kyle Lann. So, big thing here now is what do Cork do? Do they elect to go for goal? To you know, there's 14 minutes of normal time left in this game, but they need a score. Shane Barrett is looking to get control of that ball. Do the tap it over, do the go for goal. It's a big decision.
0: And the boos are ringing out. The referee just taking up position on the 20 metre line, telling Shane Barrett, and Shane Barrett's going to take it. So there are four Galway defenders helping the goalkeeper. Barrett now buzzing up towards the ball. He's just replacing it now. The sun has broken through very strongly here. All this happening in front of Hill 16. Galway leading 123 to 116. Shane Barrett getting ready to take what you would say is a 21 and a half metre free. And he pops it over the crossbar. Safety first from Shane Barrett. And it narrows the deficit now 123 to 1 goal and 16.
1: Yeah, they probably looked at it that they didn't want a situation where if Galway stopped it, it just gave them a little bit more momentum. Just tap it over, keep the scoreboard ticking. It's 6 points. As I said, it's not insurmountable. A goal can change everything here.
0: The puck out is a long one from Dara Fahy, the Galway goalkeeper. The ball is flying over towards the Hogan stand side, and there was a right foot race on there, kept in play just about by Paul Mannion. It went out off a Cork stick there, so it is going to be a Galway line ball between the 45 and 65. The hot favourites Cork in a spot of bother in the semi-final.
1: Probably the exact same situation as that contentious one in the first half. Mark Coleman with the flick, felt he got it off the Galway man out over the sideline, but Sean Stack was the close to it, and he said, no, Galway ball, you wouldn't put it past Colin Mannion to put this over the bar. He is everything in his locker.
0: Galway enjoyed a 4-week break after winning the Leinster title. Cork had to go to Thurles for a quarter-final against Offaly. They're looking fresh and keen for action today. They're taking a long time about this line cut. Cathal Mannion angling it in, and it drops to the wrong side from his point. It goes to the right of the post, wide in the near side. So it's still 123 to 117. And there's a bit of concern about Owen Downey, the Cork defender. He's sitting down on the edge of the parallelogram as the ball is poked out by the goalkeeper, Patrick Collins. Towards Mark Coleman it comes. Coleman laying the ball forward towards Tim O'Mahony, the Newtown Shandrum man, brought it into traffic. Galway won it back with Roland Glennon, moving it slickly to Tiernan Killeen. Hollingford up ahead of him is Keane Daniels, a new man in. Another Corkman's gone down, hurt in the middle of the pitch.
1: And he ran into Johnny Murphy. Cormac O'Brien tried to intercept the ball, and he got a shoulder off Johnny Murphy. He ended up on the ground. Mark Coleman won the breaking ball, but Johnny has blown the whistle and now brought it back. He's going to throw the ball in for interfering with Cormac O'Brien, but Owen Downey, it looks like he's gone down with cramp at the moment, or maybe a calf injury. But at that moment, while he was down, Cork were obviously to 13 men. If Galway could have capitalised on that, but Mark Coleman probably saved their blushes there.
0: Now the security staff come way into the pitch from the tunnel over at where the Davin stand joins the Cusack stand. They're coming in all in their bibs as the free is taken by Mark Coleman. Give it to Healy, back to Coleman it comes. Ready from the 65 metre line to land it in on the edge of the square. Battling inside for the ball there is Robbie O'Flynn. Flynn being forced out to the wing by two Tigerish Galway defenders, including Tiernan Killeen. He's out on the sideline now. Over to Rob Downey it comes. Rob too is tight to that side. It's like an extra defender he has to contend with being so close to the sideline. And it goes out for a line ball to Galway as Cork bring in Ger Mellerick for Owen Downey.
1: Yeah, and just Tigerish there from Galway. You know, saw the opportunity to swarm Robbie O'Flynn initially. He then pushed him out to Rob Downey. Rob Downey trying to everything he could to just get rid of that ball, but Tom Monaghan and Tiernan Killeen stuck to their task, forced the ball out over the line, and it just gives that more momentum, more belief into this Galway team. It's coursing through their veins at the moment. 10 minutes to go. Can Cork get the response they need? But obviously being down to 14 men makes it a little bit more difficult, and it's been all Galway in the second half.
0: Cork are chasing a 6 point deficit right now. They haven't got the slitter. It's a long ranger coming in from all of 65 out on the line. The umpire has gone to flag that wide. There was Cathal Mannion, and I see that Owen Downey is being treated just outside the end line. He's in a bit of distress there. They're down treating him off the pitch. Cork fly forward now with Shane Barrett past the 20 up to the 13. Barrett comes, well blocked there by Roland Glennon. Barrett not even getting a shot towards the post, and Cormac Mannion has got a bit of a bang to the

0: shin there, his left shin, and he's been told to get up off the ground by Brian Hayes. Tempers boiling over a little bit.
1: Yeah, and again, wrong decision making from Barrett there. Tap that ball over like it's too much of an ask to get inside two covering defenders. I know if it comes off, it's unbelievable and it's a huge score, but sometimes you've got to just be clever. You know, they're in all sorts of trouble. Get it back to 5 points. Try and build 2, 3, 4 scores in a row. It's their only way of getting back in there, and then maybe you'll get your goal. But a wrong decision. Block down, wild swipe, yellow card, and again that momentum shift back to Galway.
0: A lot of players on yellow cards now for Cork. Shane Barrett, the latest to go into the notebook. If Cork can get it back level here, we could be going to extra time and penalties like Australia and Egypt last night in Dallas. As I see there, Galway bring John Fleming on, wearing number 22, and Tiernan Killeen is coming off, one of the players who definitely caught the eye today. Now it all calms down and it quietens down. A free out to Galway being taken by Derek Fahey, the goalkeeper in the black jersey on the 20 metre line. Sending the ball forward, goes towards Conor Whelan, runs away from him, and it's the cornerback Sean O'Donoghue who has it for Cork. Sends the back pass to the keeper, who went down almost and bended knee to claim it, and it's flashed out quickly to the sub in there, Robbie O'Flynn. O'Flynn has risen the ball. He's between the 265s. He's only thinking about going forward at the moment. In towards Hayes it comes, breaking off him is Shane Barrett, goes to catch it now. Barrett laying the ball out to his left. It was mishandled there by the sub in for Cork, that was Cormac O'Brien, and immediately he's bottled up by half of Galway. It looks like Galway defending in substantial numbers. Cork struggling to make any headway up to the 65 metre line. They come, and it'll be Killian Treyers to collect it. The man in the pilk helmet gives the hand pass to Darren Neary. This is some defensive performance from Galway as Neary powers down the wing in front of the Cusack stand, galloping past the 45 metre line. He was on the left flank as he struck it, and it's gone wide, so it remains Galway 123, Cork 117 with 7 minutes to play.
1: Again, Cork just not taking their scoring opportunities when it comes to them. Cormac O'Brien fumbling that last one.
0: Patrick Collins sending it straight into Shane Barrett. Barrett through on goal, stopped by the keeper, who dived to his left to stop it, Derek Fahey. As Barrett went for the goal, it did not arrive, and now it's Gavin Lee on the ball for Galway. Off the ground it comes, past his own 45. He now sends it directly in. He's eyeing up Robert Whelan, is peeling off him. Rabbit burrowing his way through, flashing it in, stopped by the keeper. Another top save from Patrick Collins. Saves at either end, and it's going to be for a free out there to Cork.
1: Oh, you need your keeper if you're going to win big games, and Derek Fahey was that man. What a save. Shane Barrett bearing down in goal. You would have backed him all day long.
0: The ball coming in to land towards Hayes on the edge of the square, and now Shane Barrett is there to the left of the large parallelogram. Barrett is on his knees as he tried to cross it into Hayes, and Galway collect the ball close to the end line. Out come the tribesmen now. 6 minutes from causing a big upset. 6 minutes from booking their place in the All-Ireland final. The ball coming on now for Galway to Cian Daniels, the sub. And it now arrives into the possession of Conor Cooney. Cooney's 55 out from the goal, and the ball is splashed over there by John Fleming for Galway. They're in a great position now.
1: Oh, Darren Neary with an audacious skill flicked the ball back over his head, and John Fleming, not long on the field, fires it over.
0: And at the other end, Cork with Robbie O'Flynn responds with a shot towards the post that has gone wide. It's unravelling for Ben O'Connor's team. Beaten in the National League final, beaten in the Munster final. And unless they can produce some sort of miracle now, they'll be facing defeat in this All-Ireland semi-final.
1: You have to say Galway full value here, full value. 12 wides to Cork's 3. They've had all the possession, they've had all the front runners, they've all the leadership, with the exception probably of Brian Hayes. So brilliant from Galway.
0: Cork just not able to turn it around as Tom Monaghan advances forward, and that's going to land in a low shot to the right of the goalpost, and straight away Patrick Collins gets ready to take the puck out for the 14 men of Cork. 65 minutes on the clock, 124 to 117 from the small parallelogram. Collins says the only way to go is long. Past the second 45 it comes. Oh, the big men go up and contest it, but it's Gavin Lee who claims it for Galway. Gives the hand pass behind him to Cathal Mannion. Mannion threading it through to John Fleming, who got that most recent score. Back though it comes to Cork, to Robbie O'Flynn. Flynn towards Barrett. Barrett's gamely plugging on for Cork. Towards the 30 metre line he comes. About one more pass, they were trying to get Hayes to get a flick on it there, and it's gone out over the end line, and wide is the verdict from the umpire.
1: two, four, six, seven defenders and the goalie back for Galway. Defending in numbers, Barrett trying to force the goal. Had the advantage, but the advantage was over by the time he tried to throw that ball out to Brian Hayes. It goes harmlessly from a Galway perspective. Delighted to see that happen out over the end line. And, you know, Cork have had chance in the second half maybe to keep that scoreboard ticking over. They didn't take them. They were obviously trying to force the goal. The one man I can't understand who's down the field, all their leadership he could bring is Seamus Harnedy. He's not even warming up down there. You would expect that he could have offered something different, but I suppose, sorry, at this age, you can't bring him on. Should have five subs on. What am I saying? But you would have expected him to come in to provide that leadership that is needed. And just at the moment, you have to say you'd expect Galway to hold out from here.
0: Gavin Lee is off the pitch. He's been replaced by Brian Concannon in the Galway ranks. Possession is with Pádraig Mannion, and he's going to give it back for the free out or puck out, which is going to come from the goalkeeper, Darragh Fahey. 67 minutes gone up on the clock at the big screen behind Hill 16. Lovely bright afternoon in the capital. We have far clearer view of the hill over in Houghton than we had last Saturday when the cloud was quite low for the football quarterfinals. Briefly in the possession of Dahi Burkett's coming up to the full forward line for Galway. Rabbit goes up, the left hand of Barrett has caught the ball. He's stood up there by Cork defenders. He's got the pass away to Conor Whelan. He was right in the middle of the D, Conor Whelan. And Galway are surely now heading to the All-Ireland hurling final.
1: Oh, Rabbit, he's such a young man, like his father Joe, just ability to win his own ball, strong in the air, could have maybe won a free, fires out to Whelan. I've seen people questioning whether Whelan should come on in the second half again after Sean O'Donoghue keeping him fairly quiet, but I tell you, Whelan has answered that. 3 points of play from him.
0: John Fleming's effort is coming in wide again. Goalkeeper content to let it go out past his right post. Patrick Collins playing the ball now to Cormac O'Brien. The score is Galway 125, Cork 117. Cork took a beaten docket at this stage. Cormac O'Brien just frustrating his body language, showing a frustrated figure there as he slots it wide. Hill 16.
1: In fact, that was Robbie O'Flynn, and just like for a forward, such a wayward shot, threw the ball too far out in front of me. You see Ben O'Connor, it's a tough ask when you're manager of any inter-county team. It's very lonely when you're coming down the home stretch and you know you're probably a beaten docket.
0: The flares are lit up at the back of Hill 16. It's a maroon flare up there. And Galway showing a little bit of flair on the pitch as well as Brian Concannon comes over to the far sideline to gather the ball. He's on the 20, being stood up there by Sean O'Donoghue. And Concannon still goes. Still he hangs on to the ball, and the referee says there was too many steps there, so it's going to be a free out to Cork. About a minute and a half left in the game. Micheál Donoghue having word there with the sideline official, some issue that was annoying him. Play back continuing now with Cork. Ball threaded through to Dermot Healy. Back to Shane Barrett it comes. Cork beaten in the last two All-Ireland finals. They haven't won the title in 21 years, and it's going to stretch to 22, it looks like. Ball gone out over the far sideline despite the best efforts of Tim O'Mahony. And it's going to be a Cork line ball. Tim himself is going to take it. Flag fluttering on the 45 metre line close by. It comes back to him, having linked up with the 1-2 there with Robbie O'Flynn, and there's no way through. It comes to Tom Monaghan for the tribesmen. These white jerseys, Galway left no trouble wearing them in the final. They brought them a fair degree of satisfaction in the game as they power forward now into another scoring opportunity, which is landed all the way over the crossbar by Conor Cooney, and it's 126 to 117.
1: Oh, Cooney showing that leadership, but again, it's just the willingness of Galway to win hard ball, run hard, tackle hard, everything that you need to win All-Ireland semi-finals, and it's been in bucketfuls from Galway. What a performance they're putting in, and obviously you'd be delighted for that man Conor Cooney to come on there, show great scores and leadership in that Leinster final too, playing a different role. He was a starter for so many years, but here he is coming on and trying to finish the job for Galway.
0: 5 minutes of stoppage time have been announced. If you're waiting for the 5 o'clock news, it'll come after the game as shot comes in from Mark Coleman, hammering it in wide. Cork really just can't wait to get off the pitch at this stage, it looks like. As we hit the 70 minute mark in the semi-final, the photographer's moving into place as well. Galway look like they're going to bring another sub in, and the puck out coming from Darragh Fahey, the Galway goalkeeper, in front of Hill 16. The crowd is thinning out. They're coming down the steps of the hill to get out in the exits. The Cork fans getting out as quick as they can. Tim O'Mahony again will come on to this with the line cut for Cork. The Galway sub coming in is Sean Lennon, and the ball, their line cut is going to be retaken there. But 30 seconds gone in the first period of additional time. It's Darren Neary, the goal scorer, who's come off. And the second semi-final, we'll have it live tomorrow afternoon. Limerick and Clare, they'll be in action at 4 o'clock. I'm sure they're scrutinising events here closely in both Limerick and Clare. As Mark Coleman takes the line cut from the in front of the tunnel at the Cusack stand side, and straight away Galway come on to the end of that, and out they come in search of scores. Past the 45 it comes, just goes out over the sideline there. It's all very loose and round.

0: At the moment, it seems inevitable, the direction of travel now.
1: Yeah, and so disappointing. There's 5 minutes here, but like 9 points, you can't see them turn it over. Like 1:17, 4 points in play in this second half. Sorry, 4 points in total, 3 from play in the second half. This is not going to win you any All-Ireland semi-final. And Galway, full value, as we said, they've turned up for war, and they certainly brought war to Cork today.
0: Line cut is taken in. William Buckley gets possession. There was a free awarded there by the referee. It's a Cork free, 45 metres out from the goal. Barrett has no option but to take it quickly. He's hoisting it in there towards Brian Hayes, who's outnumbered. There's a hurley lost in it all. Hayes is lost. He's a good footballer too. He'll have to use his football skills, as it's claimed back there by Conor Whelan, close to his own goal, the far left corner of the pitch. Whelan coming out with a ball for a corner forward, supposedly collecting the possession, and it's going to be a free out to Galway. 3 minutes of stoppage time left. It's 1:26 to 1:17.
1: And Galway obviously enjoying this, the hard work. Sean Lennon, and you have to come down to field, a big fist pump. But you know, you can understand why they're so passionate, finding their way. You know, last year was such a tame exit in the All-Ireland quarter-final at Tipperary. Niall Donoghue coming back for the second coming, you're wondering, oh my God, is he bitten off more than he can chew? But he backed you with this sprinkling of experience. The Mannion brothers, obviously, the likes of Conor Whelan, back into form, and brought in the younger guys. One Leinster, their first and main target for this year. I said it at the start of the game, there was no pressure on them coming into this game, all the pressure on Cork, and Galway have certainly lived up to this performance, and will certainly be worthy going into the All-Ireland final.
0: Jason Rabbit had possession, but between them all, they've lost it, but it comes back to Galway now. Racing through for them is Cooney. Cooney closing in. The job is surely done now. Conor Cooney celebrates, and Micheál Donoghue triumphantly punches the air as well. His second coming as Galway manager is going to see the tribesmen back in the All-Ireland final with this shock win over Cork.
1: It was never in doubt, but again, Conor Cooney picking the pocket of Sean O'Donoghue. Sean raising that ball too far out in front of him. Conor flicks it off him, gets inside, and obviously uses one hand. Looks like he wasn't able to swing, but swung with one hand and into the back of the net. If we thought it was over, it certainly is now.
0: Yeah, to remember 1966 and all that, and we're in the height of the World Cup as well. More action every night on RT2 on the RT player. Being spoken to now is the Galway player, John. It's actually Gahi Burke that's been spoken to, and he's getting a yellow card. A free upcoming for Cork. We're 73 and a half minutes into the game. We'll play till 75. 2:26 to Galway, 1:17 to Cork, and all the noise you can hear around the stadium is coming from the men and women of the West as they observe Barry Walsh slot over a late free for Cork. The point in front of Hill 16, and the Galway fans will cherish the last minute of the game now, taking it all in. They're actually standing up in their seats singing. 2 weeks out now, the hunt for tickets will start all around Galway as the puck out comes from Darragh Fahey. The young guns mixed with the old heads is proving to be quite a successful mixture for Galway. Cork collected him at midfield, swung in by William Buckley. Down towards Hayes it comes. He can't get his hands on the ball, Hayes. And it's Pádraig Mannion in the corner for Galway. And it's the fields of Athenry now that we're hearing around Croke Park as Galway close in on victory. They're out of sight of the game. And flying forward is Sean Lennon. Lan up into the middle it comes. Galway strolling through now. Towards the 65 it comes. The ball played back to John Fleming. Fleming firing it towards the post, and the goalkeeper collects it. There's about 15 seconds remaining in the game. The ball poked out by Patrick Collins. Towards Robert Downey it comes. Cork holding on to it around midfield. Mark Coleman turning back for assistance. Back it comes to Robert Downey. Again, he's going to hit and hope. In towards Hayes it comes up the edge of the square. The ball runs behind them all. Towards the goalkeeper, Darragh Fahey it comes. He pucks the ball out, and the game is over. Galway are heading to the All-Ireland Hurling Final. The first time since 2018 that they will contest the big showpiece in hurling. And they are celebrating out on the pitch. A milestone win for them. And it's another unfulfilled summer for the hurlers of Cork. Not making the final this year after losing the last two finals, but Micheál Donoghue producing quite a cocktail from his team. And they've done it on a final score of 2:26 to 1:18.
1: What a turn up for the books, Boris. Galway came here today full of power, full of running, full of athleticism, but brilliant hurlers too. 12 different scorers in that game. They just, from the very word go, they took off like a flash. 1-4 to 2 points in front. Cork took over for a while, but just before half time, probably a critical juncture. They got 5 points to 1, brought themselves back into the game. We thought Cork maybe had done it.

0: enough to maybe see, could they steady up in this game? But in the whole second half, Galway took control. Phenomenal performance for them, and they are worthy winners of this All-Ireland semi-final, and they will take some beating in the All-Ireland final.
1: Quite a few of the Cork players have already gone down through the Hogan Stand tunnel. They're heartbroken that their summer is over, but today it's all about Galway. The final score here is in the All-Ireland hurling semi-final. Galway, 2 goals and 26 points. Cork, 1 goal and 18 points. Des.
2: Well, they're great season. Thank you very much, Brian Carroll and Pádraig Lodge. Galway crowd, nothing like the size of the Cork crowd, but by God, are they enjoying it now. Coming up, you will hear why Anthony Daly and Liam Sheedy went for Cork. It was everybody went for Cork. But Galway have produced a performance for the ages. We'll hear from Liam and Anthony in a couple of moments. But right now on RT Radio 1, it's time for the news headlines. Let's go to the newsroom and join Sharon Lynch.
3: Thanks, Des. The US President Donald Trump has called on Americans to protect the freedoms envisioned by the United States founders as the country celebrates its 250th anniversary of independence. US President Donald Trump has lashed out at what he called a fresh threat against the country's identity, saying America was facing a communist threat that was greater than Pearl Harbor or 9/11. Major celebrations are being planned for the 4th of July, but some events are being cancelled due to sweltering weather conditions in parts of the US. Fergal Gallagher of our foreign staff.
4: The largest fireworks display in US history is planned in Washington, D.C. later, but President Trump was at Mount Rushmore overnight. In front of the enormous stone faces of former presidents, he attacked his political opponents, calling them godless and evil communists. He claimed America was facing a communist threat greater than Pearl Harbor or 9/11. Ahead of November's midterm elections, Mr. Trump pushed a line of attack that the White House has started to aim at a newly insurgent progressive wing of the Democratic Party, led by the likes of New York House Representative Alexandria Ocasio-Cortez and Mayor Zohran Mamdani. President Trump will hold a celebratory rally in Washington this evening, where more divisive language can be expected.
3: Ukraine has struck a major oil terminal and port near St. Petersburg in a major overnight drone attack. It comes after another heavy night of Russian attacks on civilian targets across Ukraine. In Sumy, 4 people were killed, including a 5-year-old child. A man in his 40s remains in a critical condition following a serious assault in Dublin in the early hours of yesterday morning. He was taken to hospital for treatment of his injuries following the assault in Mulhuddart at around 4 o'clock yesterday morning. The founder of Glendimplex, Martin Ogden, has died at the age of 87. In a statement, his family said he took ill while travelling in the US with his wife Carmel. The entrepreneur, businessman and philanthropist founded the Glendimplex Group and the Ogden Foundation. Pope Leo has urged Europe to do more to protect and integrate migrants, describing it as a momentous challenge. The pontiff is visiting the Italian island of Lampedusa, a major point of arrival for migrants crossing the Mediterranean from Africa. Pope Leo said Europe is capable of addressing the crisis in a comprehensive manner and called for the implementation of a long-term strategic plan.
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3: Cloudy but mainly dry in many areas, with the best of any bright or sunny breaks in the south and east. Patchy light rain and drizzle and mist will continue to affect parts of Connacht and Ulster. Highest temperatures of 15 to 23 degrees. And that's all from the newsroom for now.
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4: Croke Park is hopping. N17 player in the background. Cork fans, as I said, were in the minority. There's a gang of a couple of thousand of them up at the back of the hill, and by God, are they having the crack now. An extraordinary result here. Galway 226, Cork the hot favourites 118. Liam Sheedy, your reaction?
5: Yeah, you'd have to give massive credit to Micheál Donoghue, his backroom team and his team of players, because they really put this game to bed in that first 15 minutes of the second half. You know, they went in a pint down. I felt unlucky to be a pint down after having the seven wides, and they came out and they outscored them, as I said, 10 points to one. They took over. I mean, in that first 15 minutes, they got 8 points and 19 turnovers. I've never seen a Galway team to work as hard. I felt out of possession. Their energy they had to win the ball back, they pushed them out over the sideline, they blocked them, they just didn't let. And again, you have to hand it to Ronan Lennon. To me, 3 points, he was outstanding in defence. They put Killian Treers over to Quighton Brian Hayes. I think he'd done a superb job on him, and they simply out-muscled, out-worked and out-taught and out-fought Cork in the middle third of that second half. And then once they got quality ball in, they struck some wonderful points. And you know, for Cork, it's very much back to the drawing board. You know, they lost here by 15 points in the second half in the All-Ireland final. They've come out today a pint up going into the second half and lost it by 11. So it's a tough day for Cork hurling again.
4: It is, and today is about Galway, Anthony, but you cannot escape a collapse by Cork again.
6: No, you can't, as I could. Someone tell Ring Mahon Rangers they could get the Bohemians game back on, like, because, you know, that old narrative, I tell you, it's awful stuff, like, and it just feeds in. But look, I felt to the manager here today, Micheál Donoghue, that knows his stuff, did a tremendous job in Dublin that he got very little credit for this, and has gone back, and in the space of a year, he has transformed the game plan. But you look, kind of have to go back to Cork in one way. Kept going long on the puck outs in the second half. They were eaten alive on them. They could not get their hands on the ball. It is no wonder we will give total credit to Killian Treers for the job he done on Brian Hayes. But should the ball stop going in as well? And like, Seamus Harnedy not to come off the bench. Like, we were 5 minutes into the second half, myself and Liam were saying it's Harnedy's needed. But like, Galway had all the moments. That's a big, like, but like Pádraig Mannion's point, the hit that Conor Whelan put in, legitimate, over on the far Cusack touchline. And funnily enough, down the left side of that attack, they really took over. And Cork were probably forced into the change with the Damien Callahan being in trouble at half time. Took out the right half back and put him back full back. Maybe Jarm Elric straight in and leave her half back line alone. I don't know. But it's too simple to just call it on one decision like that.
5: And I would say I did feel sorry for Darragh Fitzgibbon. Des, I know he was sent off. You know, to me, it was a genuine effort to get to hook Ronan Lennon. I was a complete accident in my eyes that it did touch off the helmet, but unfortunately, I suppose it seems that if it touches off the helmet anyway, it's a yellow card. I just thought it was a genuine effort, and it was completely accidental. And I think whatever chance Cork had in the game, as soon as Darragh Fitzgibbon went off, you couldn't really see a way back for them, because it meant that William Buckley, who had come on and got a pint, had to come out from the inside line and left the 2v1 inside with Brian Hayes. And ultimately, it was game over nearly at that stage, I felt.
4: They were still 6 points down at that point, but I know that they can go back to
6: and
4: that.
6: And had been outscored 10-1 like previous to that. They just got a point from Brian Hayes, and it was the first in 14 minutes, Des. So that's where the rot started, but it finished as soon as Dara saw the second yellow. And it was harsh. Yeah. I thought it was harsh as well.
5: It was
6: a legitimate attempt to hook.
5: And again, Des, you know, at half time, you know, we had questioned at half time, would Damien Cahillan come back out? He was on a yellow. Obviously, Rob Downey, on the yellow last year, ended up getting sent off for the second yellow. But I think they disrupted the flow of their half back line, where they were actually doing quite well in the first half, by moving Owen Downey in. And when you look back, and when Owen Downey had to come off, actually, Jeremy Merrick, I thought, had

0: a really, really good game when he came on. He got a block in on Jason Rabeet and done well on a guy that was in top form. So maybe when Ben reflects on it, he might have been better making a direct switch with Gerald Mellory coming in and leaving his half-back line intact.
1: They took Alan Walsh off as well, which, you know...

0: match, Jason. How are you feeling after that?
1: Great. Well, in the final now 2 weeks, it's a day of dreamer, so yeah, delighted.
0: Surreal almost to beat Cork and do it in the way that you've done it.
1: Yeah, well, we didn't think it's surreal now, to be honest. We expected that from ourselves, and, you know, we demand just high levels, and that's what we got.
0: Remind us what age you are, 19, 20?
1: 19, yeah, I'm going to 20 this year, so yeah, pushing on the years.
0: And in an All-Ireland final, Jason, like, that is incredible achievement from you. Do you guys feel you can win this?
1: Why not, yeah. You know, we took out second favourites now, and, you know, we know who's there now.
0: Well done.
1: Oh, thank you.
2: Jason Rabbit, 19. It's a year of young lads, isn't it?
3: It is a year of young lads, but I think, again, Galway this year, I think Micheál learnt an awful lot in year one. I think he realised the importance of the mix between youth and experience. And I think he's, you know, the likes of Darren Neary and the likes of Jason Rabbit, the pace that they have and what they brought to the team. But you still have the old reliables, the smart heads in the likes of Pádraig Mannion, the likes of Cathal Mannion, and equally, you know, while Daithí Burke had a tough time today, I mean, he is a warrior and
4: he survived.
3: He survived and he still came back into the game late on. So, you know, I think Micheál has really worked out the formula that best suits his play. A good blend of youth and experience, and by God, when they get the ball, they can travel. But I was just blown away by their work rate today.
4: But Liam, and maybe on that, like, he took the learnings from Tip last year.
3: He did.
4: You know, because Liam wasn't afraid to train the young lads, even though they were caught up in the 20s as well. And we saw with Galway as well. And he threw them in, and it's paid dividends.
2: Their S&C, I said to Liam halfway through the second half, the level at which they played, the intensity of it,
4: and
2: the pace of it.
4: This, we saw that lull near the end of the round robin in Leinster, but then got it right for the Leinster final. 4 weeks off then, hadn't to bother with quarterfinals, come right today, energy, burst some of the energy today.
2: Is that not the same as the football, that you need to time your run?
4: Probably no. Yeah, like, it's done Cork no good now 2 years in a row. Two big victories. Like the victory against Dublin here last year and the victory against Offaly the last day. It's done them zero use.
3: Yeah, there's probably plus and minus. I mean, I think Micheál got an awful lot out of the league. He lost the first game to Tipperary, but he was hugely competitive, and he lost the second game to Cork in Salt Hill. But again, I seen something in him that night that said there's something building.
4: And still nearly made the final.
3: And as you said, his performance in the last game against Galway, when they were, you know, looked to be out of sight with 10 points down, and they nearly turned it around and won the game. Yeah. So, like, they had shown something in the league that says this are a team they're improving. But, to Micheál, to see where he's taken this team from where they were coming out with the Gaelic grounds after losing the Tip in a timid affair in the All-Ireland quarter-final last year, I just couldn't heap enough praise on him. I mean, he does know how to get teams ready. That's his fourth All-Ireland semi-final. He's won three and lost one. By God, that is some record down there.
4: We worked with him in the Sunday game. You'd be just on with him of a Sunday days all day, and he wouldn't say that
3: not
4: much.
3: A word.
4: But he'd have it sussed what way teams are playing. And look, it's very hard. It's Ben's first year at this level. You have to learn. You have to find your feet at this level. This man beside me is the expert at it. I couldn't go all the way at this level management. It's difficult. And he inherited a lot of, you know, what he had out there today. He didn't kind of set fire to the magazine and get rid of Pat Ryan's team. But maybe he has to look at it now and take surgery to the spine of the team, maybe.
2: You see, it's very hard. When momentum's going against you, it's very hard to get it back. But 2 years in a row on the big day when they needed to
4: But they're on-field leaders you need. You need on-field leaders for that.
3: I'm with Dalo all the way on this one. You know, I mean, I suppose I remember back to my own time in 2008 when we lost the All-Ireland semi-final. I mean, when you chat to the lads afterwards, they're saying, well, you know, we don't normally win in Croke Park. And, like, you know, you can imagine what's in their heads. As soon as Galway got 3-1, 4-1, as soon as Galway started to find their mojo in the second half, there has to be part of your head that's saying, oh, no. Not again. Yeah. And like when you start to get them out, and you could see the energy was growing in Galway and the energy was absolutely deteriorating in that Cork jersey. And that's what came to pass in those 15 minutes.
4: And did the fear of losing another final play? I'm not saying this. No one came up from Cork to lose today. Nobody did. I'm not saying that. Yeah. But somewhere in the dark recesses of your mind, are you saying, oh God, if we lose the final again? I don't know. I wondered about that out loud during the week. I didn't have enough. Well,
2: Then they definitely lack mental strength.
4: If you're talking about Gerry Hussey changing up, I think Liam made a very valid point about the two midfielders coming straight back in as well. They looked, the Galway two midfielders taken off exhausted, but they put in some shift, Lee and Killeen.
3: Yeah.
4: In fairness.
3: Yeah.
2: Liam, the Clare boys will be getting a little.
3: Yeah, well, I tell you what,
4: they're after blowing our cover.
3: Well, they certainly will look out and say, hey, come on. You know what I mean? I mean, everybody coming.

0: in, all the talk was Cork and Limerick. You know, you've seen Micheál come in and work a plan to slay Cork at the semi-final. So it's certainly, they certainly won't be looking in and say, oh no, that's terrible news for us. I mean, it does really, you'd imagine the Clare dressing room will be coming in saying, come on, you know, yeah. Galway have shown us that if you go out there, you go toe-to-toe and you man up, you have a chance. And I think that's all that the Clare public will be looking for, and that's all Brian Lohan will look for. So it does set up tomorrow, because, you know, Galway can sit back now, they're in there. But for the two tomorrow, you know, if either team tomorrow were told they were going to go in 2 weeks' time and take on Galway to win the big prize, they take the hand off you. So there's a lot to play for tomorrow, but by God, is Micheál Donoghue a happy man going home tonight.
1: And the biggest learning for me as a Clare man coming tomorrow, you know, not overly hopeful, but that has given, I suppose, everyone a boost that an underdog can achieve. But the start, I think the start is everything, and they made a statement to go 1-4 to 2-up, and Cork did a nice bit of hurling in, but you were only getting back. I know they went 4 ahead, but that could have been, if they started well, that could have been getting 8-9 ahead. Yeah. And that's crucial, and the way they finished that first half for me was the crucial period. You could say after half time, third quarter is the winning quarter, but like when they were 4 down, the momentum had shifted away from them, but they hung in there and should have probably gone in ahead at halftime.
0: And the last thing I would like to make, today is Galway's day for sure, but I was just watching as the things played out over there, and I just watched Seamus Harnedy going out, and he was making it his business to talk to everyone and get around to everyone. I suppose we thought he might see him on the pitch today. I don't know. I mean, the guy has been, I mean, to me, he's been heroic as a manager, having trying to plot against him, having seen what he's done in Croke Park. I don't know. Maybe we will, and his energy will come again next year. But if not, he's been an incredible servant, and he's done incredible service to Cork, but also to the game of hurling. And again, whatever he decides to do over the winter is his choice. But I just thought by his body language, it could be his last hurrah. I don't know.
1: I'd concur with all that, Des, but I'd like to have seen him. I thought he was crying out for him. Absolutely crying out for him. He's a leader of men. He'll go for them, but those puck outs that are hanging, that are not really a forwards ball, he will go with those with his eyes wide open and go for the thing and break it at least to ground where you have a chance of winning it. But Galway just completely ate up those balls.
2: Limerick have been forewarned, though, is the other side of...
0: Yeah, they have. Yeah. And like no better team or no better group to heed the warning. Yeah. So, you know, they'll be galvanising themselves. They won't be taking their foot off the pedal. That'll probably put an extra sense of the importance of getting out of the blocks. And not, you can't go 10-15 minutes out here on this pitch and be blown away. And I suppose that's what happened, Cork. And when you do, then ultimately that's the price you pay is really heavy.
2: That opening 10 minutes tomorrow is going to be something.
1: It has to be, Des, from a Clare point of view. It has to be. Clare have to come out of the blocks. Like if you actually watch back the match in Ennis, which we had to do this week because we're on duty tomorrow, Clare started fairly well. They kind of lost their way around 15 minutes. So it's not a thing of just come out of the blocks all fire and fury. You have to be sustained. You have to be intense. Keep that intensity. If there's a lull, you notice it, like Galway did there. You slow the thing down, maybe get a grip on it again, which they did before halftime. Clare have to go down the tunnel at halftime in touching distance tomorrow. They weren't in Ennis.
2: Okay. Limerick to win tomorrow, Liam.
0: Yeah, we'll go for two in a row.
1: Stay with it now.
0: Yeah, stay with it.
2: You've been doing well so far. Nobody in this programme has got a prediction right since April.
1: No, but look...
2: That's just the joy of the championship, though, isn't it?
1: Yeah, and we're going to get, like I said beforehand, about David Burke and very much, you know, making it into a Connacht thing and a Galway thing compared to the Leinster championship. But they did dish out a beating to Dublin, like 4-29 they scored, and we know Dublin got a couple of late goals, so... Like, it took Clare a good while to see off Dublin, yes, even though the 13 points flattered Clare for a finish. Like, and, but they did win by 13. There's no taking away from that. So Galway's form now has stacked up big time. You know, following on from their league, following on from beating Kilkenny twice in Salt Hill, league and championship, substantially, and then turning up for the Leinster final with a huge display and backing it up again today.
0: And it was probably set up for an ambush, though. You know, I mean, all the talk was Cork, all the talk was Munster, all the talk was fifth meeting, you know, so I can just imagine. I'd say Micheál hadn't to say a lot, because I'd say they knew, like, they had a chance to come out here and say, hold on a second. You know, I think there was articles up where, you know, they were nearly getting ready for an All-Ireland final between Cork and...
1: Someone in the warm up days just before the game, maybe we should have commented before the game on it, but the starting 15 were playing their mini game at the far side, but Noel Larkin had the subs here and they're playing their little mini game, and it was a bit lax, and Liam just said to me, look, and Larkin had them in around him saying, you're the guys that are going to come in here and change the game, and they got a huge impact off that bench. Like Conor Cooney alone, the impact he made.
2: When you spoke about the lack of leadership on the pitch for Cork,
0: yeah,
2: Galway had leaders all over the place.
0: All over the place. And like on the big day, you know, as you said, we can say what you like about outside the white lines, but inside the white lines, you have to have leadership. And, you know, outside of Brian Hayes, and again, I'd probably say Brian Hayes in the first half, I mean, he got six wonderful points. And Shane Barrett, I thought all through. But outside of that, I'm not so sure many of them, as we said about the midfielder, you know, the two midfielders, they came back in, they looked a bit ring rusty, and they didn't really hit the pitch of it. And again, as a defence, they had their most poorest day of all, conceding 226 to Galway today. So they lack leadership, and it's something that the group are going to have to reflect on. Ben is going to have to reflect on, because if you're going to win big matches and win big moments out here on this pitch, you have to have on-field leadership. And I think Cork just lacked that on-pitch leadership.
1: Same mistakes, like look at the last goal, like Conor Cooney did defend it fairly well. Like going across his own goal, one-handed, Sean, I don't know. Like, I mean, it was licence for a sharp forward to come in and pick his pocket, and Cooney, all the experience, has it done at every level, like county and club.
2: Well, it's been an extraordinary day. There's no other way to describe it. A superb performance from Galway. My thanks to Anthony and Liam for joining us. You'll be here tomorrow as well, as we will be, to bring you Clare and Limerick. But today is Galway's day, no question. They have beaten Cork with a superb performance. It finished here in the All-Ireland Hurling semi-final. Galway 2 goals and 26 points. Cork 1 goal and 18.
3: Great stuff. Des, Anthony, Liam, thank you all very much for bringing great entertainment from Croke Park, and indeed Brian Carroll alongside Park Lodge on commentary as Galway progressed to the All-Ireland Senior Hurling Championship Final, 226 to Cork's 118. Earlier, we saw a dramatic Camogie Championship quarter-final, Kilkenny prevailing by 3 points in the end. After extra time at Croke Park, it finished Kilkenny 219, Waterford 119. In the TG Cahir All-Ireland Senior Ladies Football Championship quarter-final, Armagh defeated Kildare 3-9 to 1 goal and 12 points. Dublin play Cork at Parnell Park at 7:30. Galway Mayo square off tomorrow, but let's head to Tralee, where the 2024 champions Kerry are hosting last year's runners-up. It's Kerry against Meath. Aislinn Desmond alongside Siobhan Madigan.
4: Shane, thank you, and welcome along to the Kingdom, where we're halfway through the opening half, and it's Kerry with the early advantage, playing, it must be said, against a stiff breeze in this opening half, but they lead by a goal and 4 points to Meath's 4 points. The goal coming on 4 minutes from a corner forward Shifra O'Shea, but it must be said it was a great run from their midfielder Mary O'Connell down the left flank, got it in towards Shifra O'Shea. She managed to hold off three chasing Meath defenders and planted into the back of the Meath net, but Meath hit back with three scores of their own after that, including one from their midfielder Niamh Galogley. But just before you've come to us, Kerry fired over two within a minute. First, Aislinn O'Connell up from wing back, slotted over, and Danielle O'Leary has also got herself in on the scoring act thus far, and Kerry on the attack once again, looking good so far. They come in here as hot favourites. Aislinn Desmond, your opening thoughts?
5: Yeah, very impressed by Kerry so far. They've really come out with intent in the game, but Meath are there with them at all times. They are really strong in defence, and Kerry are just really composed now at the moment, playing the ball around. You can see their experience here now, the likes of Anna Galvin, Niamh Carmody. They're just holding possession, and when their time comes, they're getting those scores off. They're really clinical in front. They've had no wides so far, and Aislinn Connell is through here now.
4: Yeah, Aislinn Connell, but she's smothered up now by Kate Birmingham, who has enjoyed an opening salvo in this game. She's dispossessed her opposite number on a number of occasions. The referee, though, Barry Redmond, has sounded his whistle. He's spotted an infringement from Meath, and it'll be a free in for Kerry. They take it quickly, and it's in the hands of Danielle O'Leary. Plays it back out. Out comes now to Anna Galvin. She looks up, finds a free player away on the far side. Niamh Nicocour, easy to spot with those nice bright orange boots. Maybe she's inspired by something that she's seen at the World Cup so far, but certainly Kerry playing with that little bit of confidence, pep in their step. Anna Galvin gives it off again. Danielle O'Leary coming out very, very deep to try and get herself more involved. Aislinn O'Connell is finding lots of pockets of space in this near side. She's on the ball again, gives it off to Shifra O'Shea. Two defenders in chase of Shifra. She holds on to it though, spots a player on the edge of the arc. That player coming up is Aoife Delan. Aoife Delan goes for a their left foot, but it dropped short and into the hands of Robin Murray, who's looked very, very assured in these opening stages.
5: Yeah, absolutely. Rob Murray's been fantastic on kickouts, really finding the Meath players quite easily on the kickouts. Meath are on the attack here now again.
4: Yeah, up over halfway, away on the far side. It must be said, a fine crowd here in Tralee on a lovely summer's evening for football. Can't complain. It's Emma Duggan, one of their most experienced players. Cuts inside, goes for it with her left foot and slots it over. It's a third point of the afternoon for Emma Duggan for Meath, and that reduces their arrears once more.
5: Yeah, well worked score there now. That all came from Robin Murray, the goalie, coming out, finding the midfielders. They're really strong in midfield, getting those kickouts from her. She's really accurate on them, and then they're breaking fast, and they're once again looking for the likes of Emma Duggan to come up trumps.
4: Just over 11 and a half minutes on the clock remaining in this opening half. That's a fine take in the middle of the field from Shifra O'Shea from the Kerry goalkeeper. Mary Ellen Bulger calls the mark, gets it out into the hands once again of Niamh Nichon-Coore down the left hand side. Shifra O'Shea sprints up to get herself back involved, just slowing down the play, looking for the runner on the outside. Once again, that runner is the willing Aisling O'Connell. She has got a point for herself so far. Surprised though that Meath haven't spotted that she wants to get forward, lend her weight to the attack all the time, but she turns back inside and gives it now to Niamh Carmody. Niamh Carmody comes up towards the 45, has a look at the post, thinks better of that against the wind, gives it into Danielle O'Leary. She's tumbled by two Meath defenders but still manages to give it off. Aisling O'Connell is back onto it. Player coming through the middle this time is Anna Galvin. Anna Galvin spreads the play once again out to Niamh Nichon-Coore as Kerry break down the main stand side. Almost full over there. Plenty of interest in this game here in the Kingdom. Girls trying to match the feet of the boys to reach an All-Ireland semi-final as it comes across the face of goal and it's panned into the back of the net. A second goal and really a killer strike.
5: Fantastic goal by Mary O'Connell. Kerry really picked their moments there, controlled possession, and then once they see the break in the defence for Meath, they really, really, really went at them. That was a fantastic goal by Mary O'Connell.
4: Yeah, patience is a virtue.
5: Absolutely.
4: And it paid off for Mary O'Connell from the Nahuel Club, of course, the club of the Kerry manager, Mark Burke, hoping to go one step further than they did last year. Of course, just in his second year now with the Kerry Ladies, it was a big feat for him coming in as reigning All-Ireland champions, toppled of course by Meath, so perhaps a revenge is a little bit on their minds this week too.
5: The Kerry girls will be that'd be to the forefront of their minds now, and they'll be looking to right all those wrongs from last year's semi-final defeat to Meath last year. But
4: yeah,
5: this is a different Meath team this year compared to last year.
4: It is, but you know, Meath of course reached the All-Ireland final last year, so they too have those wrongs to put right also. But what about the 3 week gap since Kerry last played? You know, how does the manager fill that time?
5: You could see there Kerry were a bit slow at the start. I felt like Meath were really, like, they came up at high intensity, they were getting to the balls fast, but Kerry are definitely controlling this game now. They're really showing their experience and their, like, structure within the game is very strong. They're really controlling it, and it's a convincing performance so far by Kerry.
4: Certainly is, using the channels once again onto it as Aisling O'Connell from Scartha Glen gives it back inside. Anna Galvin takes it, not holding on to it too long, spreads it over to the far hand side. Up from defence, Roisin Rahilly now involved with the play. Referee though has spotted a breach. Plenty of the fans below us had spotted it a little bit before him.
5: Yeah, it's great to see the support here, and in fairness they were the ones that actually called it, so that is great. And you know, like, picking up the new rules as well, you know, as in the new rules have been a fantastic addition to the game, just more exciting to watch and great. Skeptical.
4: Yeah, and Barry Redmond has rightly moved it right in front of the posts, which will be more likely tap over free for Kerry. A little bit of a delay here just in getting that sorted, but Shifra O'Shea has now got the ball in her hands, and she's what, 20 yards out from goal, and will likely add to her tally. She of course got the goal for Kerry after 9 minutes. Shifra O'Shea from the Southern Gales Club, captain of course of the Kerry Ladies this year. Here she comes with the right foot.
5: Yeah,
4: and
5: nice
4: as always,
5: over.
4: And that's another one onto their tally, and that's 2-5 now for Kerry to Meath's 5 points, and that 6 point gap opening up Meath will have to play against the breeze in the second half. There's 8 minutes in this first half remaining. They need to really get a goal.
5: Yeah, they need to come back into this game. They need to slow Kerry's transition game down. They need to get a foothold of the forwards. Kerry are just really just taking control of the forwards. They're spraying the ball around. They're holding on to possession. And then they're... Oh, great catch by Eilish.
4: Yeah, a long ball. Meade decided to go route one, but it was Eilish Lynch that took it over her head very, very confidently indeed. Gives it back to Mary Ellen Bulger, and she spreads it out on the far side. And away go Kerry again, trying to launch yet another attack. Player with it is it Deirdre Carney. They're nearly up towards their own 45, but they're smothered and turned over indeed.

0: by Meath. Meath have numbers now in attack. Kira Smith is one of those, a late addition into the Meath team. Little give and go with Emma Duggan, doesn't quite get it back, and Kerry, very, very strong, managed to turn it over themselves and come forward with Emma Costello. Emma looking for runners on her inside. Eventually they come. Kerry not willing to gamble too much on a quick break. Looking to get back into shape. It's now in the hands of Niamh Cuncour. A little turn and pivot under pressure from Megan Thine, but gives it out onto the far side. Back in now to Niamh Carmody. She's been pivotal for Kerry in this opening half. Looks to find Shifra O'Shea. Shifra O'Shea comes in front of the fullback, gets it, manages to turn, and now she's running in on goal. Can she get a second goal of the afternoon? She's settled for a point. That'll do. That's a goal and 2 points now for Shifra O'Shea. A fine score, though. It just shows how quick they can transition from defence to attack.
1: Absolutely. That was great defending there by Anna Galvin. And then a couple of kicks and straight up to the main woman, Shifra O'Shea. She's playing fantastic today. She could have taken the goal there, but you know what? She took the safer option. Kerry are now up 2 goals and a point. So they're showing their dominance and they're showing their experience.
0: Kerry 2-6, Meath 5 points, 6.5 minutes remaining in the opening half. Meath needs something. Niamh Galogli has it. She's on the edge of the 2-point arc. Gives it into Kira Smith. Kira Smith looks for Emma Duggan. Now they have it into the hands of Megan Thine. Can she work something from it? One of the leaders in this team. Back to Kira Smith, holding off the defence, but the shot is closed down and it's easily gathered in the end by Mary Ellen Bulger. Facing in, though, it must be said, to a very, very strong sunshine, a welcome sunshine, maybe not by the Kerry goalkeeper, though.
1: Yeah, the sun is definitely beating in on top of her, but Kerry showed their how strong their structure is there in defence. Like, they were able to keep Meath out numerous times so far in this game, and their defence is so strong, and they move at pace then as well. Like the likes of Aisling Connolly here now, she's bursting out of defence numerous times today, and she was up already for a score. So it's that kind of breaking from defence is what Kerry need.
0: Yeah, Mary O'Connell on the ball out to the far side. Kerry coming forward in numbers. Niamh Cuncour on it, a little pivot and turn, gets away from the Meath defender. Meath look to break the line, and indeed they do turn it over. Now, can they orchestrate a score from this? They really, really need a score at the Meath women. Coming down their right-hand side, Emma Duggan looking to get in front of the play, looking to get on the end of Kira Smith. Kira Smith thinks that she may go herself, turns inside. In the end, she has to give it back to Duggan, and Duggan swings a right foot at it. Has it got the accuracy? The linesman leans back, and now he leans for the white flag. And that's a much, much needed score for Meath.
1: Yeah, definitely. They needed that. Emma Duggan again stepping up. She's actually been superb today, as usual. She's just looking for the ball and then giving direct ball in, but also coming around on the loop and getting the ball over the bar. She's been fantastic.
0: 4 points this afternoon for Emma Duggan. 2 from frees, 2 from play. As we have a little bit of a hold up. Referee is looking over at this near sideline. There's a player down. It's Katie Birmingham from the St. Peter's Club in Dunboyne, getting a little bit of treatment away on the far side. Looks to be in trouble. Seems to be perhaps a right ankle injury. The Kerry player has also gone to ground looking for a little bit of treatment as others take the opportunity to have a little hydration break.
1: They needed it. So warm outside there today, and the tempo of the game has actually been so fast in the opening 20 minutes. So they take that break. We're on now again.
0: 4.5 to go till we hear the halftime hooter. Kerry have it again on their own 45. They look to spread the play, look to spread these Meath players who, of course, will try and turn it over on them. Mary O'Connell and Anna Galvin always willing to come onto the ball. Some of the inside forwards for Kerry coming out from goal to try and get involved with the play too. Now it's Aoife Delane. Up over halfway they come. Danielle O'Leary has it, gets around Kira Smith, looking for another green shirt. Niamh Cuncour is onto it now, and Cuiva Evans away on the far side has all the space in the world. Lifts the right hand, gives the signal to those inside forwards. Likes it. Jaden Lucy trying to work a little bit of space for herself. Perhaps if she can get on the end of the ball, she too can get on the scoreline. They have O'Leary and they have O'Shea on the scoreline. Jaden Lucy, the only one from that Kilkenny inside line to get a score as yet. Aoife Delane comes on the wraparound from Niamh Cuncour. Niamh, though, has it back, faced up by three, has to give it off. Gives it off now to Jaden Lucy, who's come out from goal. Lucy goes down the left-hand side. Is that the midfielder? Anna Galvin again. And Roisin Rahaly from cornerback. She's surrounded by three players. Manages to hold on to possession. Well done.

0: for the Kerry player, the Kerry cornerback from Ballymacelliot. Held on, they still come. Another patient build-up. The last time they had a build-up like this, it ended up in the back of the Meath net. Aoife Dillon tries to tease Kate Birmingham. Comes back out. Outside their own 45 now with Jaden Lucy. Lucy has Niamh Carmody. Meath not willing to close them down, offering up a lot of possession to these Kerry players. They obviously feel, with the aid of the breeze in this first half, that Kerry can score from such a distance. Kerry, though, trying to cut them apart inside. Looking for it now is Danielle O'Leary, and she's all alone. She's all the time in the world. Danielle O'Leary comes down this right-hand side. Meath structured in defence. Little pull of the jersey there by Kira Smith on Danielle O'Leary, but O'Leary does well to hold on. And again, the challenge comes in, and this time it's spotted by Barry Redmond, and it'll be a free.
1: Kerry definitely dictating the pace of this game. They spread the ball around there. They were holding on to it, and they just waited for that opportunity. And Danielle cut in, and rightfully so, her jersey was pulled. So this should be an easy tap over free for Shifra again.
0: Yeah.
1: No, she's going to play out.
0: It doesn't look like she's going to go direct. She's looking for a runner. Elsa come outside the 45. Niamh Nichancourt has a point already in this game. Won't try for a second on this occasion. Niamh Carmody with the ball in her hands gives it back to Nichancourt. Plenty of options, both sides, down the right and down the left. Goes this time for Emma Costello. Emma Costello up from centre back. Direct little running, little inside pass for Danielle O'Leary. She just lost the flight of the ball at the very last minute. And Kate Birmingham turns it over for Meath. And away they come, out of defence. Olivia Gore has it in her hands, gives it back to Birmingham. Birmingham, this time she lets fly with a left boot. Tries to find Emma Duggan. Emma says, certainly I felt I was pushed there. A referee taking no action. And Kerry have it again. Jaden Lucy right down in front of us. As I say, a fine crowd in for a fine evening of football. Niamh Nichancourt now between the 65 and the 45, playing down into the town end goal. Kerry playing into the teeth of that wind in the opening half. And it is a strong wind despite the summer sunshine. Again, Kerry happy enough to just play it around into the last minute of the opening half. Quiva Evans gives it to Jaden Lucy. Lucy raiding down that right hand side again. Meath are not willing to come out and close her down too tightly, but they work it well. Shifra O'Shea and Lucy. And Shifra has it back. And Shifra will only have one thing on her mind. Tries to get it onto that left foot. Turns around, puts it on the right, and plays it right into the hands of Robin Murray, who says thanks very much and sets me the way with Amy Gaffney, the cornerback. Amy has a little bit of space away on that far side. Looks to put on the afterburners, trying to get her side forward. They really, really need a score, but they're desperately running out of time as the halftime hooter approaches. We can hear the crowd below us counting down the time. It's in the hands of Megan Pine, but there is no more time. Because there it goes, the halftime hooter sounds. And Kerry will go in very, very pleased at the halftime break because they have a 6 points advantage and full value for that 2-6-6 advantage.
1: Yeah, definitely. Kerry are definitely dictating the pace of this game today. They're really showing their experience, and like, they're so composed on the ball as well. When they get to the forwards, they slow it up and then they break at pace, and they're getting off all the scores today.
0: Well, only half the game has been played. 30 to go in the second half, but Kerry very much in control here, leading Intralee by 6 points. Of course, they'll await the winners of tonight's other quarter-final between Dublin and Cork for a place in the semi-final. But at half-time here in the Tralee Sunshine Chain, it's Kerry 2-6, Meath 6 points.
2: Great stuff, Siobhan, Madigan, Ash and Desmond, thank you very much. We'll be back to Tralee for second-half commentary of that one in a little while. As I mentioned earlier, in the other quarter-final today, Armagh 3-9, Kildare 1-12, Dublin play Cork this evening at 7:30 in Galway Mayo. Square off tomorrow. In the TG Harrow All-Ireland Senior Ladies Football Championship relegation semi-finals, it finished Donegal 2-11, Waterford 1-12 and Tyrone 16 points, Tipperary 1-9. So Tipperary and Waterford will square off with trying to remain and trying to retain senior status in the ladies football. Earlier in the Glen Dimplex All-Ireland Senior Camogie Championship quarter-final at Croke Park, it finished Kilkenny 2-19, Waterford 1-19 after extra time. And the big result today in the Senior Hurling Championship semi-final, Galway 2-26, Cork 1-18. Now, in

0: The rugby, I can tell you currently, South Africa lead England 17 points to 14. Earlier, Ireland had a remarkable comeback win against Australia. It finished 33 points to 31. We'll speak to Neil Tracy in just a moment, but here are the thoughts of Ireland head coach Andy Farrell.
1: That was a hell of a game, wasn't it? I mean, especially for the neutral. Some fantastic tries. I mean, Australia, I thought it was awesome in the first half. We needed to come to the party a little bit more. And I think we did that after the break. Had them under a little bit of pressure, couldn't really convert it, but wow, there's some big moments for us. Hugo Keenan's tackle there, you know, that's it deserves something special when you're fighting like that, and obviously Sam Prendergast to have the calmness about him to convert that try. You know, it's some big moments in that game. We talk about character the whole time, you know, about how you're going to make each other feel, and not just that, you know, the thousands of Irish that are here living in Sydney, etc. How you're going to make them feel leading up to the World Cup next year, etc. So it's a good night for us. That was a hell of a test match for us to come out on the other side of it. You know, it's very pleasing because Australia play really well.
0: That was Ireland head coach Andy Farrell reflecting on a dramatic victory for Ireland as they get their Nations Championship campaign up and running with a bonus point win against Australia in Sydney. Neil Tracy joins us from Sydney. A great show of character to turn around a halftime deficit and late drama, Neil.
2: Oh, Shane, it was absolutely incredible. It was 12 points down at half time, and even 5 points down coming into the last few minutes of the game, when Australia just a few minutes earlier had that opportunity to kick 3 points that Ben Donaldson missed. And then even after Thomas Clarkson scores the try, which was actually the fourth time Ireland had led in the game, Australia led 4 times. They still could have had a chance to lead for a fifth time with the last kick of the game. Donaldson had another penalty. Clock in the red from pretty much the same angle and same range he had the earlier kick at, but it was a really difficult one. It was about 40 plus metres out at an angle over on the right touchline, and in the end he kind of overcorrected, having put it left the first time round. He left it wide and right the second time round, and it just capped off a frenetic and chaotic 80 minutes. The kind of 80 minutes we're not really used to seeing this Ireland team play. It's usually a lot more controlled. Both teams really, really struggled to have any control on the game, and I think that's just what led it to being such a bizarre and topsy-turvy 80 minutes of rugby. But ultimately, as Andy Farrell said, it's 5 points. It's a bonus point win to start off their Nations Championship. If you'd handed that to him before the start of this week, he would have bitten your hand off for it. However it comes, that's kind of irrelevant.
0: At times, Ireland looked like they were dead and buried. Approaching halftime, they were trailing 24 points to 12, and then Jemson Gibson-Park scored with the clock in red in the first half. How big of a momentum change and swing was that score in particular?
2: It was enormous, Shane, and Andy Farrell said it after the game. Dan Sheehan said it as well when he was speaking to the media after the game, and it wasn't just necessarily Jemson Gibson-Park's try. It was what had happened a few minutes earlier as well. Ireland were 12 behind at this stage. They were kind of floundering at this point in the match. Australia were all over them. Len Iketau, Carter Gordon and Joseph Sualee in the midfield for Australia were just kind of tearing them up all through that first half. And with 4 minutes to go in the first half, Sualee found another gap in the Irish defence right up through the middle, as they had been all day. And it was a miraculous tackle from Hugo Keenan to haul him down, force a turnover as well. I think Sualee knocked it on. And then 3 minutes later, Ireland scored a try with the last play of the game, or last play of the half, from Gibson Park to turn what, if you think about it, should have been a 17 or a 19 point halftime deficit into a 5 point halftime deficit. Farrell said it, Dan Sheehan said it, their halftime team talk was transformed because of what happened in those last few minutes. And it brings me back to the, you know, late in the first half of the British and Irish Lions second test in Melbourne last year, when Joe Schmidt's Australia had a similar kind of incredible first half and a late collapse late on in that first half that changed the game. And that certainly did it this time as well.
0: A lot of focus and conversation continues at the Ireland out half. Sam had a pass intercepted in the first half that led to an Australian try. But again, we talk about that character showing right at the end. It's a 2 point victory for Ireland, and that is down to the boot of Sam Prendergast. So overall, how was his game?
2: I thought he had a very good game, Shane, to be honest. I thought his kicking out of hand was absolutely excellent. There were a couple of penalties that he really drilled deep for Ireland way, way, way down the touchline that gave them the best opportunity to score. I'll have to go back and look at it again. There could be a couple of defensive bits in there, but, you know, as I said, it was such a chaotic game. You might miss one or two things, but I do think overall,

0: ball, the way he ran the attack, the way he put people into space. You look at the try Hugo Keenan scored in the second half, and Sam Prendergast was just, you know, everyone thought he was going to be getting that ball out the back from Gary Ringrose. It was a great line from himself and Keenan goes through the gap. So I think all in all, he'll be very, very pleased with the performance he had, particularly just even the smaller bits, just the steal to knock that conversion over late on. Because when you think about it, this game came down to conversions. Australia, I know they'll look at the two penalties they missed late on, but they missed two easy conversions at the start of the game from Carter Gordon as well. So this game ultimately came down to kicks, and Sam Prendergast nailed, was it 4 out of 5?
1: Incredible stuff. On the flip side of that, there were some early line-out struggles, some breakdown issues, particularly in the first half as well. So broadly speaking, where does this leave Ireland now going forward in the Nations Championship?
0: Yeah, that's the, I think the line-out and potentially the scrum are the two things that Farrell will be looking at closely over the next few days. Jeremy Lochman's going to be a big doubt for the week coming ahead. He went off with a head injury, so they may even need to have to call up another loose head ahead of Saturday's game against Japan in Newcastle. But the line-out was a little bit tricky. Dan Sheehan was talking to us yesterday before the game, and he thought that the previous criticisms of Ireland's line-out were people being a little bit over-dramatic. I'm not sure if you look back over the course of these 80 minutes, you'd be inclined to agree with what Sheehan was saying there. There were a lot of balls thrown over the top. There were a handful of lineouts that went astray, and it could have cost Ireland on another day. They just about got away with it. But if you think about next week against Japan, and then the following week in particular, going to Eden Park, looking to be the first team in 32 years to beat New Zealand in Auckland, that lineout has to get a hell of a lot sharper.
1: Okay, great stuff. 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
4: You're listening to an extended Saturday Sport with you until 7 o'clock this evening. Live second half commentary of Kerry against Mead in the TG Carr All-Ireland Senior Ladies Football Championship quarter-final coming up very shortly, but the time is 6 o'clock. Let's cross to the news desk and to James Healy.
5: Thank you and a very good evening from the newsroom. The US President Donald Trump has criticised what he called a fresh threat against the country's identity, saying America was facing a communist menace that was greater than Pearl Harbor or 9/11. His comments come as the US celebrates the 250th anniversary of the signing of the Declaration of Independence. Major celebrations are also planned for the 4th of July, but some events are being cancelled due to sweltering weather conditions across the US. Our Washington correspondent, Jackie Fox.
6: Temperatures are expected to climb to 39 degrees today in Washington, D.C. Extreme heat warnings are in place, and some July 4th and America 250 events have been cancelled, including the Independence Day parade in the nation's capital. Thunderstorms are also forecast, which could further disrupt events planned for later this evening. President Trump is due to speak on the National Mall, and a fireworks show is set to go ahead, with around 850,000 planned to be set off. Jackie Fox, RTE News, Washington.
5: A five-year-old child is reported to be among a number of people killed during a night of heavy Russian attacks across Ukraine. Ukrainian forces also struck a major oil terminal and port near St. Petersburg in the early hours of this morning. Moscow has vowed to respond to the attack. A man in his 40s remains in a critical condition following a serious assault in Dublin. He was taken to hospital for treatment of his injuries following the assault in Mudhoddart, which occurred at around 4 o'clock yesterday morning. The funeral has taken place in Dublin today of the former government minister David Andrews. Taoiseach Micheál Martin, former Taoiseach Bertie Ahern and former President Michael D. Higgins were among those in attendance at the funeral, which was held in Blackrock this morning. Paying tribute to his father, Dublin MEP Barry Andrews said the word integrity had been repeatedly used to describe him in recent days. The founder of Glen Dimplex, Martin Nocton, has died. He was 87. In a statement, his family said he took ill while travelling in the United States with his wife, Carmel. Founded in Newry in 1973, Glen Dimplex now has operations in 20 countries and employs more than 8,000 staff. He also founded the Nocton Foundation in the mid-90s, which funds a scholarship programme to increase support for students who want to study engineering, maths, science and technology at third level. Finally, in Spain, hundreds of firefighters are continuing to battle an expanding wildfire near the popular Mediterranean tourist destination of Costa Brava as temperatures soar there. Earlier, the country's weather service extended a heatwave alert, the summer second, with highs of 42 degrees expected in some areas over the coming days. Several other European countries are also tackling dangerous wildfires. And that's it from the newsroom for the moment.
4: Now it is 3 minutes past six. Let's get the latest weather across the Met, Erin, and to Michelle Dillon.
7: Thank you very much. Well, overall, plenty of dry weather for the rest of the weekend, though with a little light rain and drizzle, mainly in Ulster and parts of Connacht. Now, through the early days of the new working week, while there'll still be a little patchy light rain and drizzle at first in these areas, it is going to become drier, sunnier and warmer too. Now, this evening, there's a good lot of cloud in many areas, but with some further spells of sunshine, the best of this in the south and southeast. Dry in most areas, but with a little patchy light rain, drizzle and mist, mostly in Ulster. Tonight then will continue dry for most, so mostly cloudy with little drizzle, mist and hill fog, mainly in the north and parts of the west. Moderate or fresh west to southwest winds this evening will decrease light to moderate overnight, with lows of 12 to 15 degrees. And dry in most places tomorrow, Sunday, with just a little patchy light rain, drizzle and mist in Ulster and possibly in parts of Connacht. While it'll start off cloudy for most, good spells of sunshine will develop again in the south and southeast through the day. Highest temperatures tomorrow ranging from 16 degrees in the northwest up to 24 degrees under the sunshine in the south and southeast, with mostly light to moderate west to southwest winds, a little fresher in the northwest. That's it for now. Enjoy the rest of your weekend.
4: Thanks, Michelle. Lots of action ongoing. South Africa leading England 31-14 in the Nations Championship. The World Cup match has just kicked off between Canada and Morocco. 4 minutes played, no goals to report there. Halftime in the second round of the Club Orange Women's FAI Cup fixtures. Galway United lead Treaty United 1-0. It's nil all between Piemont United and Athlone Town. 5 minutes played in Wexford between Wexford and Shamrock Rovers. No goals to report there. And earlier, there were big wins for Bows over Kerry, Shells over Bray Wanderers, and Sligo Rovers came away from the RFC with a 2-1 victory. Second half is just thrown in. Aislinn Desmond alongside Siobhan Madigan for Kerry against Meath. Ladies football quarterfinal.
8: Yes, welcome back, Shane. 2-6 for Kerry, 6 points for Meath. Action underway in the second half, and already Meath have registered a wide ball, and they have made a change at the start of this second half. Orla Finnegan from the Central's Town Club has come into the game at corner forward. Rachel Casserly is the player to make way, and it must be said that in that opening 30 minutes or so, that inside forward line of Meath saw very, very little in the way of clean possession. So their manager, Wayne Freeman, deciding to make a change in a bid to get a little bit more return from that inside line. But the tempo of the game still dictated by Kerry, and forward they come once again. This time it's Niamh Kancor. Has she got the accuracy? She hasn't, and that's a wide ball, and that's one wide apiece, and just two wides overall apiece for either side in this game.
9: Kerry have been very, very accurate so far in this game. They've been really good in scoring. I think that Meath have two wides, but they're very reliant on Niamh Duggan to get on the ball, and Emma Costello is doing a fantastic job on her today, so she's not getting that freedom that she normally has. But Kerry's kickouts, they're doing kind of a spike kickout at the moment, where they all kind of bunch together and then break out, but it's working for them.
8: Yeah, Meath are playing somewhat of a dangerous game because their goalkeeper Robin Murray was playing kind of short little balls, trying to get themselves out of their own half and launch themselves onto the front foot. Eventually, though, they have managed to find a pocket of space as Amy Gaffney races forward. Now they're up on halfway. Katie Birmingham has it, gives it inside. Now it's into the hands of Galogli. She comes forward, away back out on the far side. They look for an inside channel ball, but it's only into the hands of a willing Kerry defender. And away come Kerry and Niamh Kancor. She's found the pocket of space once more. Emma Duggan is the player that's going over to meet her. Kancor turns inside, comes back into her own half, gives it now to Caoimhe Evans. Evans back over halfway, out to Kancor. Evans goes on her outside, offering her that kind of option. But Sheaf O'Shea has come out between the 45 and 65. They use Schieffer. Schieffer gives it to Aoife Deland. They come down this left-hand side. Now they're looking to cut inside. One of the defenders, Schieffer O'Shea, again on the edge of the two-point arc. Maybe had a think about it for just a moment. Meath just can't get a handle on the ball at all. This passage of play, Aoife Deland again works it back outside. More patient build-up from Kerry. Mark Burke spoke about patience. He also spoke about them wanting to get a lightning start to this game, and I'm sure the message would have been similar at the start of this second half, but they're finding it at times hard to break down this resoluteness of the Meath defence, but they're not forcing the issue either.
9: Definitely, I think that Meath showed glimpses of really strong defence, but then the likes of Schieffer like that now just get through, find the pocket of space and get a point.
8: Yeah, and lovely point from Sheaf O'Shea, just dipped their left hand shoulder, cut inside, made that little opening for herself and slotted it over, and that is the difference, because Kerry seemed to have those players that can just find the right touch at the right time.
9: Yeah, Sheaf is very experienced and one of the most clinical players in ladies football at the moment. She's already 1-3 in this game so far, and in open play, she's getting on the kickouts, she's getting on scores, she's on the freeze, she's everywhere today. She's phenomenal.
8: Yeah, Aisling O'Connell is looking for it, has it right in front of the post, 45 yards out, gives it off. Again, Meath just standing off these Kerry players, allowing them time to debate in their own minds what they think might be the best way forward. Niamh Kancor comes forward, gives it to Caoimhe Evans. Caoimhe Evans on the edge of the two-point arc, gives it to Sheaf O'Shea. Again, she drops that left-hand shoulder, gives it inside again to Caoimhe Evans, and she takes it with the fists, and she gets the high five also from Sheaf O'Shea.
9: Yeah, well-worked play there now between Sheaf and Caoimhe Evans. Very unselfishly of Schieffer to let that ball off and hit it over to Caoimhe Evans to get the score. Kerry have been clinical in the forwards. It's been fantastic to see.
8: Yeah, as we see Rachel Casserly coming back into the game for Meath. And it's Orla Finnegan that's the player to make way. Orla emerged

0: on the team at the start of this second period. Perhaps there was some sort of a blood injury or something like that.
1: Maybe, because it's only 5 minutes into the game and she's already off.
0: Yeah.
1: That's new.
0: Certainly a strange move, but Meath need to get something from this, because you feel if it continues in this vein of form, it's only going to head one way, and it certainly looked like it's heading one way with a 2-8 scoreline for Kerry and 6 for Meath. Is there really any way back, Aisling?
1: I'm not sure at the moment. Meath just can't get a foothold of the Kerry forwards, and like, they've no rhythm in play really. Kerry are just like getting all the possession, they're more sharper, and they're definitely setting the tempo of the match. Even when they are going forward, they're the ones bringing the ball around, waiting for that break and then getting in to get scores off.
0: Yeah, and it's been somewhat of a disappointing year to date for Meath, as they fire in a shot, and the Kerry keeper, Mary Ellen Bulger, was ready for that and broke it down and found a Kerry defender, and they work it away from goal. But it has been somewhat of a disappointing year for the Meath ladies. They've lost so many players, it must be said, to the Australian game, and that drain that the Australian game is causing on LGFA as a whole. You know, how do you rectify that?
1: Like, yeah, I definitely feel Meath are definitely feeling the effects of it. The likes of Vicky Wall, Aiden Cleary, Mary, Kate Lynch are all gone this year. They're all all-stars and they're all superb players. Meath are in a rebuilding phase after losing key players from their All-Ireland 2021 team, 2022 team. So, like you see it today, there's all new faces here on the Meath team. But then again, when the opportunity comes up for AFL, you can understand why they want to take the professional route.
0: Yeah. Well, one player that's been linked with it is Danielle O'Leary in the middle of the field, now lending herself to defensive duties for Kerry. Not a place that we're used to seeing her too much, but she's certainly playing a starring role for Kerry this year, as is Quive Evans, the last Kerry player just on the scoreline. But they have talent all over this field, littered with talent. Niamh Nicancourt from Cork Arena. Onto it now is Anna Galvin. From outside the two-point arc, gives it plenty of height. Can't quite find a green jersey. Meath break it down and break it out with it. And it's Orla Shee, who's been one of the standout players for Meath in their campaign to date. They're just not gelling today. Just finding this Kerry team that little bit too hot to handle. But they are up as far as halfway. It's Sinead Murphy from the Trim Club. Tries to go inside, tries to find Kira Smith. Kira Smith, though, is beaten to it by Aoife Delane, and Kerry have it back and race down the main stand side. Player onto it now, Niamh Carmody, gives the fist inside. Mary O'Connell and Anna Galvin both in there. Mary O'Connell gives it back to Carmody. They're back outside the 45. Again, that right-handed signal goes up from Kerry. They slow down the play. Sheaf Roche. If they have David Clifford for the men, well, they certainly have Sheafer for the ladies. She is one of the best around these days in LGFA football. Aoife Delane. A little tap and go. Gives it to Quiva Evans. Back to Nicancourt. Takes on the Meath player. That's Lauren Woods. Lauren Woods loses out. Kerry, though, have retained the play. Sheaf Roche. Little reverse pass. Gives it back now to Nicancourt. Tries to take a step inside. But this time, Meath have a little bit of joy, and they've managed to turn it over. And the referee signal his whistle. A little solo and go from the Meath players. And Kerry weren't standing off. And Barry Redmond advances the free once again. By 50 yards. Of course, 12 new rules introduced at the start of the year in LGFA football. It hasn't quite had that transitional effect that it did in the men's game, but maybe that'll come in the second year.
1: Yeah, as in, they're only introduced this year, so a lot of teams are just kind of coming to terms with them, but it's definitely made the game more exciting to watch. We've seen the solo and go multiple times here today. Makes the game faster, and it allows the girls to showcase the game. Like, more physicality as well was needed in ladies' football.
0: Yeah, Emma Duggan tried to play it inside to Rachel Casserly, but Casserly was turned over. And again, Kerry there back in numbers. Crowd around a turnover. And Sheaf Roche on her own 45 now. Spreads it across here to Niamh Francoeur. Coming out around the outside is Deirdre Kearney up from full back. And that shows you just a glimpse of how confident this Kerry side can be, that they can bring their fullback almost to halfway just to give a little pop pass. Spare player on this outside is Anna Galvin. They haven't quite spotted her. Kerry advancing down the right-hand side. Four

0: Meath players trying to close down the ball. Kerry though still have it. High one going in though. It's not going to have the accuracy, and that's just a second wide of the second half for Kerry. 19 and a half minutes remaining on the clock. Kerry 2-8, Meath 6 points, and Meath needs something. It doesn't matter where it comes from, they need something, and quick.
1: Yeah, they need a quick. This game is kind of slipping away from them. Kerry again breaking defence. Schaefer running in, I think.
0: Schaefer has it once again, gives the little pass to Jaden Lucy. Lucy is blocked down. Niamh Concour is onto it. They seem to pick up all the breaking ball, Kerry. Danielle O'Leary offers herself. Schaefer goes on the outside to Anna Galvin. If it doesn't work down one side, it works on the other side. Great to see at halftime that the 1976 All-Ireland winning Kerry side were presented to a fine crowd. 1976 Kerry ladies defeating Offaly in the final. The first Kerry team to win an All-Ireland all of 50 years ago. Well, this current Kerry crop looks like they too might be en route to winning an All-Ireland as the shot comes in there from Mary O'Connell, signalled wide once again. But the 1976 team were the trailblazers, I suppose.
1: Oh yeah, they were the elites of Kerry football, winning multiple All-Irelands. They've been real heroes within the ladies football, and it is great to see Kerry kind of coming back with that dominance now again that they had in the 70s. Kerry have in the last couple of years really been in the foothold for the All-Irelands.
0: And if they were dominant in the 70s, what about the team of the 80s? The 86 team was also presented, and part of the 86 All-Ireland campaign was part of that famous 9 in a row when Kerry were almost untouchable.
1: Absolutely, the Mary Jo Kern era.
0: Yeah, exactly. And of course, 86 was the first time that the All-Ireland final was played in Croke Park, so a landmark occasion. And of course, these sides battling to get back to Croke Park to showcase their talent on the biggest stage of all. Well, that's a couple of weeks away, because after today, the victorious team, well, they go to a semi-final. And it's time to regroup, though, for the losers. But Kerry very much looking on course for a semi-final. Can Meath have a say? Again, that ball comes in and it's just turned over all too easily. Emma Costello breaking out, and Emma Costello fires it forward. Aisling O'Connell onto it once again, races forward down the right-hand side, cuts inside the cornerback for Meath, gives it to Schaefer O'Shea. She uses that strong right hand to hold off the defender. Eventually, though, they... referee has sounded his whistle, felt that Schaefer O'Shea was fouled, and gives a free in.
1: Yeah, that was a quick break now by Kerry. Lovely ball up to from Emma Costello to Aisling O'Connell. Aisling O'Connell slips it to Schaefer, and now Schaefer once again pop score over the bar for her.
0: Yeah.
1: Kerry are so sharp in possession at the moment.
0: Yeah, the quickness in transition, the pace of Aisling O'Connell. We saw her on this near side in the first half. Eager to get forward, and she's doing it now in the second half too, as we see a couple of reserves going to make their entrance for Kerry and for Meath in this second half.
1: Yeah, you can really see Meath are struggling with the pace in transition from the Kerry girls.
0: Yeah, it looks like there's going to be two replacements on either side. Players coming in from Meath will be Alana Riley and Orla Smith. And for Kerry, coming in will be 18, Leah McMahon, and number 19, Michaela Mulvehill. Not quite sure who's coming off at the moment. It looks like
1: Jaden Lucy and Roisin Rahilly.
0: Yeah. And have Meath also withdrawn Galogli. Perhaps they have. Maeve Byrne has also made way for that Meath side. So... changes are plenty now on either side, but Meath have it all to do. 2-9 to 6 points with 16 minutes and 10 on the watch. Again, just a loose ball turned over by Mary O'Connell in the middle of the pitch, and Mary O'Connell races towards the edge of the arc, looks over her left-hand shoulder, and there's a willing player there. She was tumbled to the ground. That was the substitute just in, Michaela Mulvehill, but no free given by Barry Redmond from Wexford. As Meath break away with it, and they're over halfway, and again there's a player here on this outside. That's another of the substitutes, Alana Riley. Can they find her? Alana advances down the right wing. Ball is in the hands of Emma Duggan, their standout player, their go-to player. Nice dummy by Duggan. Dips the left shoulder, goes on the outside, fires in the right-footed shot, and finds the target.
1: That was a great score. She worked that all herself. She took on three Kerry players there, and then pipped it over the bar. Lovely score by Emma Duggan again. She's been superb today. She's 5 points to her tally already.
0: Yeah, 2-9 for Kerry, 7 points now for Meath. But it's a very much an uphill task for them. They need an awful lot more

0: facing up two, gives it inside. Oh, that's the substitute, is it, into the game? It was Casserly, but Casserly hasn't got the accuracy and fires it wide when really that's kind of an unforgivable shot at this stage of a crucial game.
1: Yeah, they needed that score to at least try to keep them in the game. Again, Emma Duggan was involved in that play, get a lovely pass. I thought she might pass it back to her and she might go in on goal, but no, unfortunately, another wide for
0: Meath. Yeah, changes are plenty now positional wise for Meath, with Katie Birmingham named as wing back now playing almost on the edge of the square. So desperate measures call for desperate measures from Wayne Freeman. But again, Kerry come forward. Niamh Nicancour sends it long, tries to find the substitute. Again, they feel that they've been fouled, and that was Shifra O'Shea that was tumbled. Robin Murray comes from her goal. Another one of those little reverse passes. We saw the Cape Verde keeper played around his own end line last night at the World Cup. I'm not sure that Robin Murray was staying up too late to watch him, but she's playing with fire at times and it could cost her side, but they've gotten away with it at this stage. They're up on halfway. Armeath, Kira Smith is on it across the halfway line. She comes in to the opposing 65, finds Rachel Casserly in front of the post, goes one way, goes the other, goes to give off the short pass, and then thinks better of it herself and fires it over with her right foot. And that's a good point from Rachel Casserly.
1: Yeah, that was a good score now by Meath. Well worked again, but their work, they have to work so hard for those scores. Kerry defence is just so strong today. Aileesh Lynch has been superb. Emma Costello on the half back line as well has been absolutely fantastic, just cutting off ball that is coming in.
0: Yeah, hard to think though that Emma Duggan is the sole survivor from that first Meath All-Ireland winning team of 21. They did it again in 2022. Emma on the ball again. She's in her eighth season at senior football. But it just shows you that the turnover in players and how quick it's come for Meath.
1: Yeah, you can see just that lack of experience there now as well. Emma gave a lovely ball in, but she just didn't go, the girls didn't go the right way for her. But you can tell that she is just leaps and bounds above most of the Meath players here today, and they are really reliant on her, and she's trying to do everything. She's trying to get the kick out, she's trying to get the freeze and get the points. She's already scored 5 points already, but it's a big task for one girl.
0: It is, and you know, when you're facing the likes of Annie Galvin and Mary O'Connell, who are just two pillars of that Kerry side in midfield, it's almost like an insurmountable wall that you can't get past before you can even get on the right foot.
1: That's it, you have to break down the midfield first for Kerry before you get into the strong defence.
0: Yeah, but they're on
1: there. She is again, Anna Galvin, coming down straight. She's just fantastic. She's
0: The way she is super fit this year, you know.
1: She's super fit this year. Oh my God, she's taking on the ball there. And when she kind of draws the player in, and then she goes, and then she breaks. And you just can't sustain her when she takes off. She's so pacey.
0: Yeah, of course, Kerry opted to change their strength and conditioning team at the start of this year. Mark Burke said he had to change something because it didn't work for them last year, and it's paying off now in spades because, you know, their fitness in this game is really, really standing to them. They can play it whatever way they want, and they're in complete control of this game with 11 minutes remaining.
1: Yeah, you can tell they're physically way stronger, and like they're very well organised today as well. Even when they're playing the ball around, it's very structured. You just get the idea that they know exactly what they're doing. Niamh Carmody
0: onto it, goes one way, Jinx inside, Jinx on the outside, goes around the outside and strikes and finds the target once again. A second point of the afternoon for Niamh Carmody advances Kerry's total to 210. Meath still with just 8 points. And here's another subs in for Kerry. It's Erica McGlynn coming into it.
1: Number 17. And it's Niamh Concour is coming off.
0: Niamh Concour, her day is run. She certainly played a fine part in what looks like it's going to be a winning Kerry performance.
1: Yeah, Niamh set up a lot today. Now she got herself on scoreboard as well with 1 point, but she was setting up a lot.
0: Yeah, almost in that playmaker role. But they have playmakers all over this field. And Erica McGlynn just on is quick into the action. Wins a free. Solo and go. Off they go. McGlynn has it again. Coming up to the edge of the arc. Back into the hands of Mary O'Connell. Player on the outside is Cuiva Evans. Got a point a little bit earlier in this game. Two Meath players are coming in her direction. Still giving herself plenty of

0: time for thought. Emma Costello up from centre back. Anna Galvin now. Change the direction of the attack. Meade still not willing to close them down outside that 2-point arc. Carmody. Little give and go doesn't quite work out. But now she has it back. Back into the hands of Emma Costello. Caoimhe Evans is waiting for it in this almost left touchline. Carmody demands it back. St. Sennan's player. And Emma Costello, she races forward over the 45, heading for the 21. Gives it to Anna Galvin, is it? And there's another fine point from Kerry, and that just shows you that her patience is paying off. They're waiting for that just little opening to be created, and they execute it.
1: Yeah, Kerry are just setting the tone of this game. They're just picking that moment, and then they're just controlling possession, spraying the ball around, and then once the opportunity comes, great score there by Aisling Connell. She was unmarked out on the stand side.
0: Yeah. Two more substitutes heading in from the Meath bench. Number 18 is Kira Lawler from Dunamore Ashburn, and number 25, Ali Sherlock from the Clonmacnoise side. We'll see out this game. She's coming in for the midfielder, Sinead Murphy. So plenty of changes from Wayne Freeman, but he's not getting too much return from them because Meath have really been dominated by Kerry from the opening whistle of this game. And Mark Burke spoke in advance of it and said home advantage in a quarter final is worth a couple of points. Well, there's more than a couple left in this.
1: Yeah, Kerry have been so dominant today. They've put on a fantastic expedition of football so far. And like they don't even feel like they're in fifth gear yet. They're just kind of cruising along. Their experience is really showing. It's the experienced players kind of taking the ball, spraying it around, and then just getting the scores off when needed. Two more Kerry subs now coming in.
0: Yeah. But the fact that, you know, Meath are not providing Kerry with a huge test. They didn't exactly have a huge test off Kildare in the last game. Will that help them going forward?
1: Yeah, in Group 2, they probably had a favourable draw there within Group 2, to be fair. Like Kildare were an up-and-coming team. Maybe they plateaued a bit after the league. Kerry controlled that game. They took the opportunity when they come, and they had scores from multiple lines on the day. But again, Kerry set the tone, and it was probably their most complete performance to date against Kildare.
0: Yeah. And remember, it'll be the winner of Dublin and Cork who meet at Parnell Park a little bit later on. We'll face the winner of this one in the last four. Armagh already through to the last four. They had a good win a little bit earlier in the day, defeating Kildare above at the Athletic Grounds, winning 3-9 to 1-12. And they'll await the winner of tomorrow's All Connacht quarter-final between Galway and Mayo, which has a late evening throw-in time in Tuam. But it's all about the Kingdom and the Kingdom ladies. They're in cruise control at this stage with just over seven minutes remaining here at Austin Stack Park in Tralee. Looks like they're heading for yet another All-Ireland semi-final and yet another victory over Meath here in Tralee. They've done it back-to-back in 23 and 24. A fantastic record they have over Meath. Shocked, of course, in the semi-final stage of the All-Ireland Championship last year. It was a motivating factor coming into this one. And they look like they're about to exact revenge. But Meath come forward. Rachel Casserly trying to turn the defender one way, then the other. The defender is Ailish Lynch. She's resolute. She's trying to hold up the player. And she does enough to put her off because the shot was well off target. But it's kept in play by Mary Ellen Bulger. And she just comes off her line and gets her kick out away. Safely into the hands of Aoife Delan from the Austin Stacks Club. Aoife Delan finds a teammate. That teammate is Leah McMahon from the Dr. Crokes Club. Plenty of interest, plenty of Kerry flags up all around the county. Interest at peak levels now, of course, a big men's All-Ireland semi-final coming next week. Something special when Dublin and Kerry meet. That's in Croke Park. The ladies will be looking to also reach Croke Park. Danielle O'Leary has it now. Comes over the 45, over the 65. Aoife Delan onto it now. Four Meath shirts line up in front of them. But Kerry retain the possession. Danielle O'Leary again. A little bit lateral now with the play. One side to the other. O'Leary has had it in her hands four or five times just in this phase alone. But possession is nine-tenths of the law, as they say, and Kerry are just not willing to give it up because if Meath don't have it, they can't peg them back.
1: But Meath aren't even pushing up on them either. They're nearly letting them go around that arc.
0: They've done that for most of the game. Schieffer has it now. Schieffer only knows one thing. That's a route to goal. Tries to find it. Loses possession of the ball. Kicks it soccer style. Doesn't quite get the connection she wanted from it. And she crowds the Meath defender and gives away a free. And Meath take that free quickly. Trying to get onto the front foot. Trying to just get over the halfway line. But such is the ferocity of the Kerry play. They have flooded numbers back. And Aoife Delan, although she committed the foul, she's held up that Meath attack. Final couple of substitutes coming into the game. Eva Neil Lyon is coming in for Kerry. Another player coming in is Katie Brosnan. And Cuiva Evans is the player to make way, as is Aoife Delan. So plenty of changes. Mark Burke offering plenty of opportunities for girls to impress. They're playing now for semi-final positions. Will there be a last sting from Meath? Orla Sheehy races into the scoring arc, gives it off to Katie Birmingham up from wing back to the forward position. Well, that was a bit of a wing back kick because it's gone well to the left and wide.
1: Yeah, she took that kick. It just wasn't on, and Meath have last three opportunities they've had, they've all turned into wides. They're just not taking their chances, and I suppose that's probably down to the Kerry defence as well, that they're just not allowing them to get into those positions to get those shots off. But Meath just cannot contain Kerry today. Kerry are in complete control here. They're so much sharper in possession, and just their continuity within the game has been fantastic.
0: Will this performance make them the standout team, the favourites now to go all the way perhaps this year? Plenty of competition. Dublin are very, very strong once again, but they have suffered a big setback.
1: Leah Caffey doing her ACL during the week has been a massive setback. She's a phenomenal player for Dublin, and that will definitely level things up between them and Cork today. I still expect Dublin to come out on top, but it should be Kerry Dublin semi-final here as well.
0: Yeah, something special about Dublin and Kerry, always has been. It's in their blood. Katie Brosnan has it now, gives it back. Emma Costello, she's really been wanting to be involved in a lot of ball this second half. Another of the substitutes, Leah McMahon, is onto it. And gives it off to Erica McGlynn, and that's a fine point from McGlynn. And that certainly will grab the attention of Mark Burke.
1: Yeah, that's a great score by Erica McGlynn. She came out on the loop from Leah McMahon and got the score off. But Erica McGlynn's actually only recently on the panel. She was on the Kerry B team previously, so she probably got her opportunity from that to showcase her skills, and now she's doing fantastic out there today, and great to see her getting her opportunity.
0: Well, that's a fine point in front of a fine crowd here at Austin Stack Park. Kerry 2-12, Meath 8 points. We have 2.5 minutes of the game remaining. Remember, the Hooter in operation here in all ladies games. It's been a fantastic addition, as it has been in the men's game this year too. Katie Brosnan closed down but gets the pass off. Schieffer O'Shea, she's so strong. They're calling for a breach again. It's acknowledged by the referee, and he advances the free right in front of the posts, and this will be another tap over for Schieffer.
1: Yeah, another point to add to our tally of 1-4 today. That's really sloppy by Meads to be giving up those kind of scores, especially when there's only like 2 minutes left.
0: Yeah, but they'll have to use this to their advantage going forward. Mead, it's going to be a tough old off-season for them. in somewhat of a transitional phase. Despite reaching the All-Ireland last year, Shifra O'Shea comes up once more, kicks it high and kicks it proud and splits the posts. And that's another one onto Kerry's tally now. 2:13 for Kerry, 8 points for Meath. So we've just under the 90 seconds to play. Again, Robin Murray goes short with the ball out, gets

0: it back and goes long straight into the hands of Mary O'Connell. Mary O'Connell finds Katie Brosnan. She wants to get her name on the score sheet. Well closed down. And the shot was coming in, but the referee sounds his whistle. And once again, it'll be a free-in for Kerry.
1: Yeah, that was a great catch there by Mary Connell in the middle of the pitch. Robin Murray was actually fantastic today on kickouts for Mead, but she didn't really have much to work out. She always had to go short, but she always retained possession when she was getting the ball out. So Schaefer's up now to score her next point, to go 1-6 for herself.
0: Well, there's a standout player in every team, and Schaefer is providing the reason just why she's Kerry's today. Indeed, she gets that sixth point of the afternoon to go with her goal from the ninth minute. 1-6 for Schaefer O'Shea, 2-14 for Kerry. As we enter the last 20 seconds, the last play of the game, Emma Duggan has it, but she's deep in her own half and Mead's day is done. And Robin Murray has it once again, and she comes from her goal, advancing towards halfway. But the Hooter is coming. The countdown is on, and Kerry, well, they're heading to the LGFA All-Ireland football semi-finals for 2026. Comprehensive as it comes here at Austin Stack Park. Kerry the winners, 2-14 to Meads, 8 points. Final summation from Ashley.
1: I suppose another strong indication of where Kerry are at. They completely took control here today. Physically, they were so strong. They're well organised. They're very dangerous in transition. You can see it on the half back line there. Ashton Connell, Ian McCastello, and Aoife Dillane are all actually were fantastic. Their ability to punish on turnovers, a deserving win for Kerry. And ultimately, the scoreboard reflects the story. Kerry were composed and definitely more clinical up front.
0: In the semi-final, what have they to do to contain Schaefer O'Shea, to combat the influence she's having on this game?
1: Schaefer is difficult to contain, let alone is she inside on the forward line. I think we're getting a meeting.
0: I think we can hear from Schaefer. Mike McCartney has her on the field.
2: I have indeed. And what a performance, Schaefer. A goal and 6 points today.
3: Yeah, it's just delighted to get over the line, I suppose. Mead knocking us out last year probably hurt a bit, and we probably brought that into today, and just thankful to get back to a semi-final this year.
2: It was a different Mead side though, a lot of new faces. That's something you have to plan for too.
3: Yeah, exactly. They've had a massive turnover. I suppose we've had a good enough turnover in the squad in the last 2 years as well. I think since we won the All-Ireland, we've 20 new players in as well ourselves. So, you know, we do have a core group who have stuck together. But outside of that, there has been a lot of change as well. I suppose last year was our first year with Mark. So we've carried on a good bit this year now and pushed on again.
2: I've been at numerous Kerry games this year. You started off slowly and built up. And now, you know, like all Kerry teams, you're really coming into your peak.
3: Yeah, I suppose we got a few players back there at the end of the league, and we've been building the whole time. I suppose it's a massive this year that we probably timed our run right, and I think we're on an upward curve, which is good at this time of the year.
2: Kerry conceded the point and hit back with a goal and 2 points. One of them was your own goal. What do you remember of it?
3: Yeah, I suppose it was just a bit of a move, I suppose a backdoor cut, and we got a few of them throughout the game, and I suppose, yeah, just went around the goalkeeper and, yeah, finished it, thankfully.
2: At that stage, though, Meath weren't going away, were they?
3: No, they weren't, and we knew they wouldn't. I suppose it was important that we played for the whole game. You know, there was a good bit of a win there as well. We knew we'd have that in the second half, but it was important not to use that completely and just to push on.
2: Kerry got 2 goals in the space of 10 minutes. That was all about stamping your authority in the game.
3: Yeah, definitely. And with the crowd here as well, you know, goals definitely bring that bit more of an atmosphere. So happy to get them and push on with the points then when they were on.
2: After half time then, Meath put up a very strong wall of defence, and you had to find a way of breaking it down. But then Kerry began to read every attack that Mayo were putting, or that Meath were putting together. And you seemed to have figured them out very, very early.
3: Yeah, the defenders did well. They were tight and everything, got hands on everything. And I suppose they did set up defensively in the second half, and it was about slowing it down and breaking them down as we could. So setting up kind of around the 40-metre arc and just punching our holes when we got them.
2: Now all your supporters are around us. I'll let you back to sign an autograph. Well done, Schaefer O'Shea.
3: Thank you.
2: Yeah, with that, it's back to you, Siobhan.
0: Mike, thank you very much. That is the view of the captain, Schaefer O'Shea. She mentioned timing, Aisling. Kerry are coming good at the right time. This is the time to do it.
1: Definitely. You can see that they put in a very impressive performance here today. They showed their experience and their consistency within the game. They were composed. They didn't look under any pressure throughout the game, to be honest.
0: And spread of scores too.
1: Absolutely. Massive spread of scores. Schaefer O'Shea with 1-6. And actually, most of the forwards actually scored. Just Jaden Lucy was the only one that didn't get on the scoreboard. But like Schaefer spoke about it there, that they're on an upward curve, and this is the perfect time to be on that curve. And they're really answering any questions that were asked of Kerry ladies and their ability.
0: Yeah, well, they've laid down a real marker here in Austin Stack Park in Tralee today. Kerry are advancing to the All-Ireland semi-final. As I say, they'll await the winner of tonight's other quarter-final between Dublin and Cork. But Kerry, comprehensive and impressive winners here. 2-14 to Meath's 8 points. Shane.
4: Siobhan Ashland, thank you both very much. That Dublin-Cork match Siobhan mentioned there, Parnell Park, the venue, 7:30, throw in for that one. We're going to round up the rest of today's sports news headlines after the break, but just before we do take a break, I can tell you it is nil-all between Canada and Morocco. 40 minutes played in that one, and a place in the World Cup quarterfinals on the line.
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1: Now, the big story today, Galway are through to the All-Ireland Senior Hurling Championship final. They defeated Cork 226 to 118 in Croke Park. Let's get all the details with Padraig Lutch.
2: Galway produced one of their best performances in recent memory to upset the odds and book their place in the decider in a fortnight. In warm conditions in front of a full house at headquarters, Cork experienced a second-half collapse similar to last year's All-Ireland final. The Rebels were more efficient with their first-half shooting, converting 88% of their chances, and they led 113 to 112 at half-time, Alan Walsh and Darren Neary scoring the goals. Cork's discipline was a concern and they suffered a big setback in the 55th minute when captain Dara Fitzgibbon was sent off on a second yellow card. In contrast, Galway went on a rush of 9 unanswered points in 12 minutes to lead by 6, and Ben O'Connor's troops had no response, managing just 3 points from play in the entire second half. Jason Rabbit, Tom Monaghan and Conor Cooney, who got the second goal, all impressed for the tribesmen, while Killian Traers was outstanding in defence. There's no doubt about it, but the West is awake tonight and the hunt for All-Ireland final tickets is underway. It finished Galway 226, Cork 118.
1: The West is certainly awake, Padraig Lutch. Let's hear from the Galway manager, Micheál Donoghue, who was speaking to Darren Frehill.
3: In fairness, Darren, I said to you before the game, like, we'd a good month, and, you know, one of the greatest traits of the group is their humility. Like, they just come to train and come to work, be the best version of themselves after every training session and try and get better. And, you know, that's the standard we set, that, you know, every session we've got to go to another level. So, you know, the last 4 weeks,

0: have been really good, and I have to say, you know, with the whole management team and medical team and Bob on the S&C side, like, you know, everyone just put the shoulders to the wheel and just done their job and done a good one.
1: Your work rate, Micheál, was just off the charts at times, and very hard for Cork to get any foothold in that game. Is that the most pleasing thing from all of this?
0: Yeah, it is, but, you know, I'm not going to wonder at it. It's the number one requirement of being involved in this setup. Like, you know, the lads have to understand the accountability and responsibility that goes with wearing that jersey, and we don't take it lightly. And I said the number one thing is you got to work when you're in it.
1: People were saying Leinster was a little bit behind Munster. This was the narrative heading into this game. Is that an answer to that sort of talk?
0: Oh, yeah, look, we just kept the head down like we normally do and stayed working. And like I said to you there, now we've got to focus on recovery and work next week on getting better again.
1: I'm sure you've been through this yourself already, 2017 and 18 as well. So you know the drill, don't you?
0: Yeah, look, there's great experience in the management team, but look, obviously we're delighted to be there now and just get everyone home and start focusing on recovery.
2: Darren also spoke to Galway player Tom Monaghan, who finished the day with 4 points to his name.
3: It's hard to put into words, I suppose. Well, all that's going through the head at the moment is the songs playing around us. We're, you know, Galway songs, and I suppose you just love hearing them in Croke Park, because it's not every day we do hear them. So look, our feet are firmly planted. We know we've nothing won yet, so I mean we're our feet are firmly planted in the ground, and there's a big 2 weeks to come, and an enjoyable 2 weeks. We'll embrace it.
1: 226 to 118. I'm not sure many people saw that coming. Did you guys see it coming?
3: I suppose, like, you don't try to read into the result too much before the game or like the outcome, as they say. We had our plan, and we knew that if we implemented our plan the way we wanted, we'd be thereabouts. Like, we had serious belief in ourselves, and we believe in what our management were telling us to do. So I mean, that's all we were focused on, play by play.
1: 70 minutes away now from a big one, and you say your feet's on the ground, and God, can you believe you're within touching distance of it now?
3: Look, it's a totally different game now. Again, the next day, it's another 70 minutes. So, look, we have to go back and review the game and you know, see what went right and I suppose review what we didn't do so well. And yeah, hopefully in 2 weeks we can rise to it. But it's a totally different challenge. So, I mean, we'll switch off now for the rest of the weekend, and then we'll go at it again.
2: So very pleased Tom Monaghan a little bit earlier, very pleased Micheál Donoghue. Contrasting emotions from a very disappointed Cork manager, Ben O'Connor, speaking to Darren.
1: Ben O'Connor, that's a really, really tough day at the office. Where do you think it went wrong for you guys?
4: Yeah, I don't know, Damien. I suppose we were outworked and we were out-hurled. And I suppose desperate is down. At this level, all teams are fairly close, and it is whatever work hard was done today. And I suppose they outworked us. We gave away a few handy scores before half-time, and I suppose that was probably the difference. And then to send off, when they got ahead, they were LT with the space, better, and we couldn't cover spaces. So I suppose a better team won in today.
1: Yeah. What did you make of the red card?
4: I only saw it in the clips outside there, so I thought the second one was Dara going for a hook. Did it even hit him in the head? Maybe it did, but if that's a Cindy off, I don't know where we're going. There'll be people, oh, I'm just again, but I don't think that's a Cindy off. Men training since last November, and that he gets sent off for that.
1: Roller coaster year for you, and you know, Cork are still probably one of the best teams in the country. There's so many positives to take from the year. I know maybe now you're not seeing that, but there must be loads for you to work on here for next year.
4: Look, we'll have to dust ourselves down for the next few days. It'll be hard to take. There'll be people out to get some of the lads, out to get me, some of the background. There'll be a lot of talking going in the background. But look, all I can say, since I got involved with these lads, they've given us everything. I don't think they owe anything to anyone bar themselves. They're more disappointed than anyone that has travelled up the road today to go home after that kind of a performance. But look, it is what it is. It's done and dusted. That's 2026 over for us. And we're only looking forward again.
2: So lots of entertainment in that hurling semi-final. There was plenty of drama a little bit earlier at Croke Park in the Camogie quarter-final. Kilkenny ending their Camogie quarter-final hoodoo. They defeated Waterford 219 to 119 after extra time. Let's get all of the details with Patrick Mulcahy.
5: These two sides never disappoint in championship, and once again a quarter-final for the memory books, as goals win games and the Cats were just that little better execution-wise. Both sides had purple patches in the first half, with Waterford's Beck Carton and Kilkenny's Aoife Prendergast scorers in chief of 4 points each, 3 from frees. But that 26th minute penalty from Carton was put to the left hand wide, and the Daisha led by 9-7 at the short whistle. Kilkenny had a strong showing in the third quarter, and by the 50th minute they turned the game to lead 13-11. Sarah Barco and Laura

0: Murphy chipping in for the Cats, but Waterford, to their credit, finished strong. Without Niamh Rockett due to suspension, Orla Hickey and Annie Fitzgerald stepped up to the plate, and deep in injury time, Carton tacked over her 7th point of the match to take us extra time. Kilkenny, with the extra day's rest, started stronger in extra time and were helped with an early goal through Katie Nolan, but points from Carton and Rachel Walsh got the game down to 2 at the minor break, 117-18. And after a physical encounter against Cork last weekend, Waterford withered in the first 5 minutes of the second half, and that gave Kilkenny a second goal through Nolan to put 5 between the sides with 4 minutes to go. Waterford did claw a goal back from a short free from Andy Fitzgerald, and Maggie Gostel pulled on the slitter first time at the edge of the 6-yard box to send it to the back of the net, but it was too little too late as Kilkenny closed out the game with player of the match Laura Murphy's 4th white flag in injury time to help her side through to the semi-finals for the first time since 2022. Disappointing for Waterford as they go so close once again after reaching the league final earlier this season. Full time from the first of the Camogie quarterfinals. After extra time, it finished Kilkenny 2-19, Waterford 1-19.
1: Well, Patrick Mackay mentioned player of the match Laura Murphy, and we can hear from her now. 4 points to her name.
2: Like, we knew coming here, coming up against Waterford, they were going to, you know, give absolutely everything, and we just, if we didn't up it, that we weren't going to get over the line. And I'm just so proud of the girls for the performance that they gave, and, you know, how much they left out there in the field today. It was incredible.
3: Yeah, what made the difference there today, especially in extra time?
2: I suppose we were in the same situation last year, you know, and we were nearly over the line, and then like that, it was just all taken away from us. And I think we just bottled that feeling. We knew what we were coming up against today, and I think that really, you know, drove us on in those last couple of minutes.
3: Yeah, well, you can actually see that in your performances this year. I know there was a lot of emotion after that defeat last year. You're into a semi-final, back where you want to be.
2: Yeah, exactly. Like, just feel like we haven't been doing the jersey proud over the last couple of years. Like, we just feel like there was so much more in this team, and to finally get over the line, it's just, you know, it's just an amazing feeling.
1: Laura Murphy speaking to Darren Frehill there after Kilkenny's Camogie quarterfinal victory over Waterford. We heard live commentary from Siobhan Ashland in Kerry's victory over Meath in the ladies' football quarterfinal a little bit earlier. Armagh defeated Kildare at the Athletic Grounds. Here's Adrian Eames.
4: 2 goals and 3 points from Amy Macken propelled Armagh into the last four as they saw off a Kildare side who played much of the good football today. The Lily Whites led by 4-1 after 15 minutes with Aoife Rattigan scoring a brace of points. But a burst of 2-2 near the end of the half saw the Orchard County take control. Macken with both goals, the second an absolute rasper into the roof of the net. Macken was the provider of Armagh's third goal for Kelly Mallon, who finished to the net to give them a 7-point second half lead. But Alana Prizeman's fine goal maintained Kildare interest, but Armagh took victory to set up a semi-final meeting with either Galway or Mayo, who meet tomorrow. Full-time, Armagh 3-9, Kildare 1-12.
1: Well, 2 goals, an assist and 3 points. Wasn't a bad day's work for Amy Macken. She spoke to Adrian.
5: Delighted, obviously, to get over the line. We knew coming into this game it was a massive battle, and we've been going okay in the group games. We were happy with our performances and happy with parts today again. Obviously, still work to do, but just delighted to be into the semi-final.
4: 2 goals for you today. The second was a brilliant finish.
5: Yeah, we practice that, I suppose, in training every week. Just that connection piece that linked well with Kelly, and Kelly's always going to find that pass. So unless you don't find that pass, it's never going to work out. And I suppose it's just composure then in front of the goal. Sometimes it can go over the bar or away from the net. So thankfully it went in.
4: To be fair to Kildare, they certainly put it up to you today, didn't they?
5: Yeah, they did. They probably started the game a wee bit better than us, just maybe a wee bit quicker off the mark, which we wouldn't be too happy about. And then we sort of got control of it in the start of the second half. I thought we'd done rightly. And then obviously when the goal came, it's just probably not a great time to concede a goal. It gives them a wee bit of momentum with still time on the clock. So something we'll look back on. And we knew Kildare are a great team, and we've watched them over the years, played against them. So yeah, they have a lot of pace out there. And yeah, thankfully we just got over the line at the end.
4: And you're through now to the last 4 years. Where you want to be, it's going to be either Galway or Mayo. They play tomorrow evening in Tuam. But in terms of the big picture, do you think you can do it this year?
5: Listen, we're just into the next round, and that's all we'll look to. We never look too far ahead. We haven't had the luxury of being in too many semi-finals or finals, so listen, we'll just put everything into the semi-final and hopefully get a result on the day. But we know it's going to be a tough test no matter what. You get to this stage of the year, it's always going to be a battle.
1: One of the game's greats. Amy Macken speaking to Adrian Eames there. Now, Constitution River oozed class to win the Coralie Clips. Owen Ward has a rundown of all today's racing highlights.
6: Aidan O'Brien has been breaking records for sport this season, and that trend continued earlier today when his Constitution River supplied the Ballydoyle Maestro with a record-extending 10th victory in the Coral Eclipse at Sandown. The French Derby winner had a dream passage through the 10-furlong contest, with his stablemate Flushing Meadows setting strong fractions before the short-priced favourite took control of the race to defeat Dunnock O'Brien's A Boy Named Susie. The three-lane victory saw Aidan O'Brien become the first trainer to win the Group 1 prize for a fourth consecutive year, and the O'Brien family were in no mood for sharing the big race spoils on home turf either. Aidan's Royal Ascot disappointment, Carry the Flag, got his season back on track at Naas in the listed Blackbeard Tipperary Stakes, whilst it was son Joseph who fielded Dancing Destiny to win the Pat's Mullen Stakes.
1: So as I mentioned there, Constitution River winning the Coral Eclipse, a 10th victory for trainer Aidan O'Brien in that race. We can hear from him now.
7: He's very special. We always thought he was. Ryan was very impressed with him today, and when I just asked him, he said he's not sure he ever rode a better horse. Yeah, so that's big praise from Ryan. Obviously, that was probably between me and him, but I said it, and that's the way it was, and that's the way he felt. He's obviously doing very well. Would feel like he could go back to a mile, he'd go back to say a mile and a quarter, he could go up to a mile and a half. So that's the sign of a very high class horse, really. Physically, he's doing very well. He's heavier today than he was the last day, which is a very good sign. Yeah, so what can you say about him, really? Where we'll go with him next, I'm not sure. It'll be whatever the lads will decide. Obviously, he can have all the options. The races coming up would be the Junmont, the Champion Stakes, Irish Champion Stakes, all those type of races. So I'm not sure what they're thinking and what they will do. But I'd imagine he'll go home, he'll have an easy week or 10 days and see how he is, and then we'll see what the lads are thinking.
1: Now, as you may have heard earlier, Ireland's Nations Championship campaign is up and running with a bonus point win against Australia after Andy Farrell's side pulled off a sensational comeback win in Sydney. It finished Ireland 33, Australia 31. Here's Ireland captain Dan Sheehan.
8: Firstly, I'd like to thank all the Irish that showed up wearing green. We were real prime late night watching us, so thanks for everyone showing up. To the Wallabies, what a test match. I know you guys are going proper going places. You can see it every game you play, you're going places. So thanks for the tough game. On another day, that could easily be in yours, so fair play.
9: Just talk us through that mentality that you guys have. Number three in the world, obviously being able to finish off a game like tonight.
8: Yeah, like that test will stand to us. Not perfect by any means, but to be able to close out games like that, you can't buy them. So we'll be proud of that win. We have a lot to work on for next week and the week after, but we'll be proud of that.
1: Dan Sheehan speaking there. I can tell you, halftime in the round of 16 clash between Canada and Morocco, and it remains goalless in the World Cup. A place in the quarterfinals against France or Paraguay on the line there. That is all we have time for in this extended Saturday Sport. Our broadcast coordinator was Siobhan McElroy. On sound, Tommy O'Sullivan and Kieran Cullen. And today's show was produced by Greg Allen and Barry O'Neill. From myself, Shane Dawson, and Des Cowell, and all of the Saturday Sport team, have a very good evening. Bye-bye.
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17: Yes, this is RTE Radio 1. Thank you very much to Shane and Dez and the whole team there on Saturday Sport for the last few hours. But now it is time for the music. How are you? How's things? It's Neil Doherty here. Saturday Sounds is on the way and I'm excited because we're here for 2 hours this evening. We're live from 7 to 9, so it's great to have your company. Stand by. The music is on the way shortly. First though, just gone 7, it's time for the news with James Healy.
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19: News on Radio 1. Good evening. US President Donald Trump has lashed out at what he called a fresh threat against the country's identity, saying America was facing a communist menace that was greater than Pearl Harbor or 9/11. His comments come as the US celebrates the 250th anniversary of the signing of the Declaration of Independence. Major celebrations are being planned for the 4th of July, but some events are being cancelled this evening due to sweltering weather conditions in parts of the US. Our Washington correspondent, Jackie Fox.
20: Temperatures are expected to climb to 39 degrees today in Washington, D.C. Extreme heat warnings are in place and some July 4th and America 250 events have been cancelled, including the Independence Day parade in the nation's capital. Thunderstorms are also forecast, which could further disrupt events planned for later this evening. President Trump is due to speak on the National Mall and a fireworks show is set to go ahead, with around 850,000 planned to be set off. Jackie Fox, RTE News, Washington.
19: Back home, Gardaí have appealed for witnesses after a motorcyclist died following a single vehicle crash in County Kildare. The incident happened in Kilcock just before 11 o'clock this morning. The man, who was aged in his 50s, was pronounced dead at the scene. A man in his 40s remains in a critical condition following a serious assault in Dublin. He was taken to hospital for treatment of his injuries following an assault in Mulhuddart at around 4 o'clock yesterday morning. The funeral has taken place in Dublin today of the former government minister David Andrews. Taoiseach Micheál Martin, former Taoiseach Bertie Ahern and former President Michael D. Higgins were among those in attendance at the funeral, which was held in Blackrock this morning. Paying tribute to his father, Dublin MEP Barry Andrews said the word integrity had been repeatedly used to describe him in recent days. In Spain, hundreds of firefighters are continuing to battle an expanding wildfire near the popular Mediterranean tourist destination of Costa Brava as temperatures there soar. Earlier, the country's weather service extended a special heatwave alert, the summer's second, with highs of 42 degrees expected in some areas. Several other European countries are also tackling dangerous wildfires as temperatures continue to soar. And now the weather.
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19: Cloudy but mainly dry in many areas, with the best of any bright or sunny breaks in the south and east. Patchy light rain, drizzle and mist will continue to affect parts of Connacht and Ulster. Temperatures 15 to 23 degrees. Generally cloudy tonight with just limited clear spells in the south and east. Patchy light rain, drizzle and mist will affect mainly parts of the north and west, and lowest temperatures of 12 to 15 degrees. And that's it from the newsroom for the moment.
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17: Yes, that was James Healy in the newsroom. Thank you very much, James. James back here in an hour. And in an hour's time, we'll have a sports bulletin with Michael Corcoran as well. But now, 3 minutes past seven this Saturday evening. How are you? Hope things are good. It's been ages, hasn't it? It has been ages. But it's so nice to be back here with you. We are live on the radio. As I said there, we're live on Radio 1 from 7 to 9 this evening. So we have a big two-hour show ahead of us. Lots happening out there. The USA turning 250. Taylor Swift got married. Do we care? I don't know. You can tell me. And later, we're going to have music from our album of the week. Great new Irish music on the recommends list. Plus, yeah, we haven't done it in a while. We're going to do a new three in a row as well. All of that on the way. It's great to have your company.

Yeah, that is Chapel Rowan. Chapel Rowan and Pink Pony Club, one of our big hits, starting our show this Saturday evening, 8 minutes past seven now. And yes, welcome to the show. It's lovely to be here with you again this Saturday. Hope you're having a nice weekend, the 4th of July, 2026. Yeah, how's things? Are you getting to unwind this weekend? Are you working? Are you relaxing this evening? Whatever's going on, we are here now with the music. And it's, yeah, lovely, a pleasure to be with you. Coming up on the music menu, what do I have for you this evening? Yeah, a few little things that are coming up this evening. Elton John is on the Radio 1 recommends list along with an artist called Nectar Woods. We'll have a listen to that in a little while. Well, actually, have I got that? Yeah, it's Nectar Woods and Elton John. Yeah, the song is called Wine Into Water. For 2 seconds there, I was thinking, was the song Nectar Woods? We got it right. Also, we are going to have Royal Otis. We're going to have the great singer Nick Mulvey. Irish singer-songwriter Shawnee Birmingham is going to feature. When I was here 5 or 6 weeks ago, we played a great little track from Shawnee, and I've heard a promo for Miriam O'Callaghan's show tomorrow morning, and Shawnee's going to be singing live on that show, so let's have a little listen to him this evening. Damien Dempsey, our album of the week. James Vincent McMorrow is on the list as well. And yes, as I said there, we will do a new three in a row as well. The last time I was here, we did three in a row from the Beatles. Yes, we did, because we were celebrating the fact that Paul McCartney had a new album out, an album that featured Ringo Starr. So I enjoyed that little trio of Beatles songs. Did we play four in the end? Possibly we did. A lot of them are very short and sweet. And an impossible task to pick a top three from that band, but we managed. I think

we got there in the end. This evening, we're going to go for a solo singer. And what can I tell you? I'll give you more details shortly because I do want your input. I want to pick some favourite songs by that artist. He's sort of linked to the fact that the USA is turning 250. But all will be revealed soon. And also, I'd love to hear from you this evening. Yes, I would. I want to know what's happening in your world. How the weekend is going. Anyone you want to say hello to. All that stuff. But let us plow on with the music for the moment, and we'll give you the contact details shortly. So yeah, in case you've just joined us, it is Saturday Sounds. It's Neil Doherty on the radio until 9 o'clock this Saturday evening. Contact details coming up next. But next, this is Odyssey on Radio 1.

0: We also visit the state that keeps cropping up in country songs, the Lone Star State, Texas.
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2: Do you know what, when I heard that Brian was doing songs focused on the USA, I knew that one would feature All My Exes Live in Texas. He can't resist a song with a title like that. That'll be a good show this evening. Great music on Country Time. That's on the air at 11 o'clock tonight. So thank you very much for that, Brian. Brian has given me plenty of inspiration during the week, sending me lots of great tunes from the United States of America as well. So cheers, Brian. Let's hear his show tonight. But now, as I said there before, Odyssey, I'd love to hear from you this evening. So anyone you want to say hello to, want to know what's happening in your world, any songs you want to hear this evening, you can text me on 51551. The WhatsApp is the same as always, 0870 32 32 32. And my email address is Neil, that is neil@rte.ie. Yes, I'd love to hear from you this Saturday evening.

three in a row this evening. Last time, the Beatles. This evening, I said here we're going to go for an artist who's kind of linked to the fact that the USA is turning 250. Yes, he is an American singer-songwriter. Regular listeners to the show probably know the two words I'm going to say next, but let's go for it. Bruce Springsteen. Have not had him on the show in ages. So three in a row from Bruce Springsteen, the boss, after 8:30 this evening. The task ahead of you, your favourite song by that singer. Please let me know and we'll see if a top three emerges. If it doesn't, we'll go for a few at random. So it's the same text details that I gave you a few minutes ago. 51551 for your favourite songs by the boss. I'm open to the more unusual ones, maybe ones that we haven't heard in a while, if you want to go that way this evening. WhatsApp 0870 32 32 32, and email neil@rte.ie. Yeah, I'm curious to see what you'll pick. And we'll do that in just over an hour's time.

Yeah, she's taken over the world, isn't she? That's her own CMAT, and When a Good Man Cries. And before CMAT, Ciara Mary Alice Thompson. Isn't that it? That's her real name, isn't it? Before CMAT, I sound like an angry parent when I say the full name like that. Before CMAT, it was Aretha Franklin and Hello Sunshine on Radio 1. It's just coming up on 7:30. Let me check in on the text line here. Thank you for your big response to our 3 in a row from Bruce Springsteen. We're going to do that in just over an hour's time. Lots of great suggestions coming in. Let me give you a flavour of some of them. Yeah, well, a few people there have obviously been inspired by Aretha singing Hello Sunshine. They want to hear Bruce doing Hello Sunshine. Glory Days has been mentioned a few times. Dancing in the Dark, of course. New York City Serenade. David is on his wife Mairead's phone, wearing down her credit, texting this show, saying that he'd like to hear The River by Bruce. Nice choice, David. It's going in the hat. It's possibly going in the mix. Glory Days has been mentioned. Thunder Road, yes, excellent there. Hello Sunshine, says Angie in County Wicklow. Hello Sunshine being mentioned by Betty and Offaly as well. And The Rising, yeah, that's an excellent song, a very poignant song, The Rising. And Kevin says to me, Born in the USA, The Streets of Philadelphia, The River. And Aaron would like to hear Glory Days as well. And I see Land of Hope and Dreams just coming in on my screen there as well. We'll have to pick a few at random, won't we, I reckon. If you have any thoughts, a favourite song by Bruce that should feature in our 3 in a row this evening, text 51551. And hello as well to Robert in Port Leisha for your WhatsApp. I'm glad you're listening this evening, Robert. Now, time for a track from our Radio 1.

recommends list. And it is a track that I mentioned at the start of the show. It sort of gave me a little bit of a double take because I said we're going to have Elton John accompanied by a singer-songwriter called Nectar Wood. And then I thought to myself for a second, wait, is Nectar Wood the name of the song? But no, it's not. Nectar Wood is a soul singer from the UK. Elton John is Elton John. No introduction needed there. And the song is called Wine Into Water.

0: Oh, that's gorgeous, isn't it? A sort of a nostalgic song about the summers where childhood lives. That's gorgeous. So her name is Nectar Wood. Check her out. I'm intrigued now. And she contacted Elton John and asked him to play on that song, which is Wine Into Water. It's 25 minutes before 8. We are back in a moment. Yes, we're back in a moment with a big rocky number.
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We did it, didn't we? I Love Rock and Roll on Radio 1, 20 minutes before 8 o'clock now. After the news at 8, we'll have a check on today's sports news with Michael Corcoran. But I can tell you,

if you're into the World Cup in terms of Canada and Morocco, the game that's ongoing at the moment, it is Morocco 1, Canada 0. We'll bring you up to date on any changes to that match. And then tonight at 10 o'clock, the last match of the day is Paraguay versus France. Yeah, well, if France are involved, it's going to be a good match, isn't it? The standout stars, as always. I'm getting really into it this year. I was covering for Shea on Rising Time on Monday and Tuesday this week, and I had a great chat with Darren Frehl, who really got me into the drama and some of the politics. And he was saying to me, now's the time to get involved and get into it, get a bit of skin in the game, get behind a team, and then I'll be a full fan by the time we get to the quarters and the semis and the big final. But anyway, I'll let the real people who know about sport do their job at after 8. Michael Corcoran will be here. But yes, it is Saturday Sounds on RTE Radio 1 with me, Neil Doherty, and it's so nice to be here with you this evening. And thank you so much for all your texts. Wow, yeah, I'm struggling to keep up here with the number of suggestions for Bruce Springsteen. I suppose it's a testament to how popular he is in this country and what an impact he's had in people's lives over the decades. I know he's the soundtrack to a lot of people's lives. That's what's coming across here in the texts, that he has soundtracked the decades, many of them over the years. And I'm kind of surprised to see that Hello Sunshine is really coming out on top in the top three. Is that just the power of suggestion? Was that because I was playing Aretha Franklin, Hello Sunshine, after I mentioned The Boss? Or do you just love that song? Either way, I have to lock it in because it's been the most requested one. And I can see that's for important reasons as well, for some people as well. So maybe it is one of those songs that you've really connected with. The one I was hoping to see on my screen this evening, but look, it hasn't popped up yet. And this is a democracy still, so we'll do things the right way. But what you may or may not know, one of my favourite songs by The Boss comes... is it on the album Wrecking Ball? I think it is. It's the track We Take Care of Our Own. It's sort of a stomping anthem. That's the only way I can describe it. Anyway, you haven't mentioned it, despite the numerous times I've played it on this show, so I won't inflict it on you again this evening. But still time to change what our three choices will be, except for Hello Sunshine. You can text me on 51551. What's next? We had I Love Rock and Roll. Oh yeah, I mentioned Nick Mulvey at the start of this evening's show, and this song has been in my headphones on repeat the last few weeks. So now it's your turn.

Do you see, or can you hear? Do you see, can you hear why that's been on repeat in my headphones the last few weeks? It's gorgeous, isn't it? That's Nick Mulvey and Begin Again on Radio 1 at 12 minutes before 8 o'clock this Saturday evening. On Hello Sunshine, Angie has sent me a WhatsApp or a text, and Angie says, Hello Sunshine is one of Bruce's most delicate and optimistic songs at the same time. Angie says, it's just so human. So no surprise, it's so popular. Angie, thank you. You've set me straight on that one. I appreciate the text. And who else is in there this evening? Kira, Joe, Rory and Jane have sent some good suggestions for Bruce Springsteen as well. That'll be happening in just under an hour's time. And they say to me, we're headed home to Cork from Croke Park. And they say, feeling sad and hearing Bruce is going to cheer us up. Not long to go now. Yeah, the RTE Sport headline sums it up. Galway devour a shell-shocked Cork in Croke Park to reach the decider. So Kira, Joe, Rory and Jane, I'm sorry things didn't go your way this evening or earlier on in Croke Park, but hopefully the music will do the business for you as you head back from Dublin to Cork this Saturday evening. Yeah, we'll keep the music going. This is an Australian artist called Gordy.

I know from doing this show that they have a huge fan base in Ireland, because anytime I mention them, we get a lot of texts. OMD, also known as Orchestral Maneuvers in the Dark, and Don't Go. That was a song, I was going to say a new song, it's a few years old at this stage, but one of their newer

0: songs, and they are on this island. So potentially the people who normally text us about OMD will not be texting in this evening, because OMD are possibly on stage right now in Trinity College in Dublin, the outdoor series there. It's, yes, 7 o'clock was meant to be the kickoff there. So there's a happy crowd of OMD fans rocking out in Dublin 2 as we speak, I suspect. So we're not going to catch them this evening. Hopefully they're enjoying that gig.
1: 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And then we swing on home to Ireland and hear songs from Lisa Hannigan, from Irlo Lennard, and Damien Dempsey. 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
0: Thank you, Philip. 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

0: Great track. Her name is Sarah Jarrett and Runaway Train on Radio 1. Yes, you are listening to Saturday Sounds with me, Neil Doherty. We have lots of great music to come in the next hour, including our much debated three in a row from The Boss, from Bruce Springsteen. But now it's 8 o'clock and James Healy is back with the news.
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2: News on Radio 1. Good evening. The US President Donald Trump is set to lead the 4th of July celebrations in Washington this evening. It comes as the US also marks the 250th anniversary of the signing of the Declaration of Independence. Our Washington correspondent, Jackie Fox.
3: Temperatures are expected to climb to 39 degrees today in Washington.

0: D.C. Extreme heat warnings are in place and some July 4th and America 250 events have been cancelled, including the Independence Day parade in the nation's capital. Thunderstorms are also forecast, which could further disrupt events planned for later this evening. President Trump is due to speak on the National Mall and a fireworks show is set to go ahead with around 850,000 planned to be set off. Jackie Fox, RTÉ News, Washington.
1: Gardaí are appealing for witnesses after a motorcyclist died following a single vehicle crash in County Kildare. The incident happened in Kilcock just before 11 o'clock this morning. The man, who was aged in his 50s, was pronounced dead at the scene. The road was closed for a forensic examination earlier but has since reopened. A man in his 40s remains in a critical condition following a serious assault in Dublin. He was taken to hospital for treatment of his injuries following the assault in Mudhoddard at around 4 o'clock yesterday morning. In Spain, hundreds of firefighters are continuing to battle an expanding wildfire near the popular Mediterranean tourist destination of Costa Brava as temperatures soar. Earlier, the country's weather service extended a special heatwave alert with highs of 42 degrees Celsius expected in some areas.
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1: Cloudy but largely dry this evening, with the best of any remaining sunny spells in the south and southeast. Patchy light rain, drizzle and mist will affect parts of the north and west, along with some hill fog. Lowest overnight temperatures of 12 to 15 degrees. Dry in most places tomorrow, and after a cloudy start for most, good sunny spells will develop in the south and southeast, with just limited bright spells possible in other areas. Highest temperatures range from 16 degrees in the northwest and along the west coast, up to 24 or 25 degrees in the south and southeast. And that's it from the newsroom for the moment.
4: Thank you very much, James. That was James Healy there in the newsroom.
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4: And now Michael Corcoran is here with today's sports news. Hi, Michael.
5: Hi, Neil. Thanks very much. Galway through to the All-Ireland Senior Hurling Championship final. They beat Cork 226-118 in the first of the semi-finals at Croke Park early on today. Galway outscoring Cork 114-5 points in the second half of this game. They now play the winners of tomorrow's second semi-final between Clare and Limerick. That final taking place on Sunday the 19th of July. In the Glen Dimplex Senior Camogie quarter-final, Kilkenny beat Waterford 219-119. In the quarter-final of the Taoiseach Carr Ladies Football Championship, it finished up Armagh 3-19, Kildare 1-12. Kerry beat Meath 2-14 to 8 points, and currently Dublin leading Cork 1-5 to 1-3. The defending champion Paddy Carrington one shot off the lead heading into the final round of the US Senior Open in Columbus, Ohio. He's one behind Stuart Sink. Darren Clark surging up the leaderboard today, ending on 3 under par overall after a 6 under par round of 64. In the first of the round of 16 matches at the FIFA World Cup, it has just finished, and Morocco were the first team to qualify for the next round of the competition. They have beaten Canada by 3-0. France and Paraguay are in action at 10 o'clock. That game is live on RTÉ television and the RTÉ player. In tennis, some surprise results at Wimbledon. The defending women's champion Iga Swiatek out. She was beaten in the third round by Alexandra Ayala. Also out is the Australian Open champion and world number 2 Elena Rybakina, who lost out to Elise Mertens. Kimi Antonelli is on pole for the British Grand Prix from Charles Leclerc. Lewis Hamilton third, with George Russell in fourth position. Jonas Vingegaard took an early lead in his quest for a third Tour de France title. He recorded the fastest time in stage one. That was a time trial in Barcelona. Filippo Ganna, the Italian rider, finished 8 seconds slower. A late try from Thomas Clarkson, converted by Sam Prendergast, so Ireland beat Australia earlier today in Sydney, 33-31 the final score. And 7 tries, South Africa beat England 45-21 in Johannesburg. That is now 5 defeats in a row for Steve Borthwick's side. More sport coming up after 9 o'clock.
4: Great, thank you very much. That's Michael Corcoran there at the sports desk.
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4: Yes, that was Michael there in the sports desk. Cheers, Michael. And here we go. It's part 2 of Saturday Sounds.

Rick Springfield. Rick Springfield, Jessie's Girl, starting part two of Saturday Sounds. This evening, if you've just tuned in, it's coming up on 9 minutes past eight, and it is Neil Doherty. Delighted to be back with you this Saturday. We're live on Radio 1 until 9 o'clock, and if you want to get in contact this evening, you can. You can text me on 51551, and you can WhatsApp message 0870 32 32 32. The email address hasn't changed. Neil, N-E-I-L at RTE.ie. And if you've just tuned in, you've missed a lot of great music, including a little celebration of OMD, Orchestral Maneuvers in the Dark, as they rock out on a stage in Trinity College this Saturday evening. They should be up there right now playing to their fans. And what else is happening? Yeah, we're going to do a three in a row from Bruce Springsteen as well. I'm kind of inundated with suggestions for Bruce songs. And let me update you. I already told you that we are going to lock in Hello Sunshine, one of the most requested, no, the most requested song by the boss on the text screen this evening. That will be played. You can be guaranteed. The other one that's coming in a close second, and I'm happy about this, is Thunder Road. A great big tune from the boss, and he likes his anthems, so we may as well go anthemic during our three in a row. That will probably feature. The third slot is still to be decided. I've been doing Democracy by Pen and Paper here this evening, just looking at all the texts and topping things up as I go along. There's about eight songs still in the running for the third place. I can tell you it's not We Take Care of Our Own. My little plea for that song about 20 minutes ago didn't shift the dial at all. One very kind listener, Johnny in Mayo, texted in saying, go on, go for it, but it wouldn't be fair. So anyway, that's coming up in about, well, it's 10 past eight now. Yeah, we'll probably do it at around 20 to 9 this evening. So all of that's still to come. And I haven't forgotten, we're going to play a track from Irish singer-songwriter Shawnee Birmingham as well. That's coming up very soon.

0: That's great, isn't it? That song saw a bit of a resurgence recently because it was used in a popular Netflix series. That's Cat Stevens' Oh, Very Young. And before that, a little cover of Cat Stevens' classic. Well, you know, one of the voices in that, it was Dolly Parton, accompanied by Ladysmith Black Mambazo and their cover of Peace Train on Radio 1. Hope you enjoyed those this evening. 18 minutes past 8 now. And yeah, Michael Corcoran mentioned it after the news at 8 there, but just in case you didn't hear it, in the latest match in the World Cup, Morocco and Canada, Morocco were the winners in the end. Morocco 3, Canada 0. And the next one in the World Cup is at 10 o'clock tonight in this round of 16, Paraguay versus France at 10. That's your sports update from me on the show this evening.
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2: 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And Siobhan Gibbons remembers her sister, cervical cancer campaigner Eileen Rush, and tells me about her own life and career reset.
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0: Yeah, that's all you're going to get from me sports-wise this evening, I promise you, for all our sakes. Now, you heard his name in that little promo there for Miriam. Shawnee Birmingham is a young man from Ireland who has been supporting Amble on their big tours. And yes, you'll get to hear him live with Miriam tomorrow morning. And we played a track from him when I was here 4 or 5 weeks ago because he featured on the Radio 1 Recommends list. And I've been very taken by this particular song ever since then. Shawnee Birmingham, and this is called El Dorado.

Yes, yes, that is Aldoc. That's a great little track, isn't it? Suna Lucky Da is the name of that song. And before Aldoc, yeah, it was Shawnee Birmingham, a man who's been supporting Amble this year on their massive tours. And you can hear Shawnee singing live with Miriam O'Callaghan tomorrow morning on Radio 1. And that track, which featured on the Radio 1 recommends list a few weeks ago by Shawnee, was called El Dorado. Love that. So congrats to Shawnee and continued success. Now, we're going to have... Oh, yeah, what did I do? Earlier on, I mentioned the Beatles because we were chatting about the fact that Paul McCartney had released a new album recently. And let me tell you that Paul is doing plenty of work at the moment because he's also going to feature on the new album from the Rolling Stones, which comes out next week. Yeah, the release date for Foreign Tongues by the Stones is the 10th of July, 2026. And that is next Friday. Yes, it is. And what do we know about it? Well, yeah, Paul McCartney is going to make a guest contribution. So will Steve Winwood. So will Robert Smith, a man who's been in Ireland last week, or was it this week? He was here. Some great gigs. And they also recorded a song with Charlie Watts before his death that's going to be on this album as well. So Foreign Tongues, you'll be hearing a lot about the Stones from next Friday onwards. So we're going to go for two in a row from that band right now. We'll have an oldie from 1967 in a few minutes, but first I'm going back to a track from their last album, Hackney Diamonds. That was an excellent album, wasn't it? Came out in October 2023, and they brought the hits, they brought the big ones. So let's go for one of the great tracks from that album. This is the Stones and Mess It Up.

0: Rolling Stones, 1967, She's a Rainbow, and before that, more recent addition to their catalogue, Mess It Up, from Hackney Diamonds, from 2023, wasn't it? Yeah, it was, just 3 years ago. And look, if that's anything to go by, if the quality and the standard of Hackney Diamonds is anything to go by, the new album, which comes out on Friday, Foreign Tongues, should be worth listening to. Will it be the Radio 1 album of the week? Probably, possibly, unless there's some big competition in there. Now, where are we at? It is, what are we at? Where are we at? It's 23 minutes before 9 o'clock. Coming up very soon, we're going to have our three in a row from the boss, from Bruce Springsteen. What have you done to me? You've given me an impossible task this evening. I've told you that Hello Sunshine is locked in. So is Thunder Road. Two great songs by the boss. The third one's impossible. So we're going to have to pick one at random. You've been sending me loads, like The River, Independence Day, Born to Run, Born in the USA, Glory Days. I love Glory Days, I love The River, I love The Rising. The Rising has been mentioned many times, and the one that I wanted from me that you have not helped me out on was We Take Care of Our Own. Look, it won't be in it, but I will definitely play it again on this show at some stage. But while we get things straight here and pick our third song, we're going to take a quick break, and then we're back in a moment or two with a great track from ABBA as well.
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That is ABBA. ABBA and Our Last Summer on Radio 1. It's nearly a quarter to nine this Saturday evening time for this week's three in a row. Thank you so much for all your suggestions. Yes, it's the 4th of July, so we're going with the bus.

Well, we are two-thirds of the way through this week's three in a row from The Boss, from Bruce Springsteen, and that was the one that had to be selected partially at random because it was impossible to pick a top three this evening. That was The Rising from The Boss, and before The Rising, a much requested song and a great one, a great choice. Thank you for all those who asked for Thunder Road on the show this evening. Now it's time for the most requested song by Bruce, by The Boss this evening. I was unsure whether or not this song was the most requested because I happened to play Aretha Franklin singing Hello Sunshine after I did the call out for Bruce nearly 2 hours ago, but it was Angie and Wicklow who set me straight, saying that this is one of The Boss's most positive and optimistic and human songs. We are going not that far back. The album was Western Stars, which came out in 2019, and yeah, you've heard the title already. This is Hello Sunshine.

Well, a few happy textures on my screen this Saturday evening. Thank you for nominating that song by The Boss to be in our top three this Saturday evening. Hello, Sunshine. We're back here next Saturday, so we will do another three in a row. Neil at rte.ie for all your suggestions.

0: That is Love, and that song is Steal the Show. And that is it for this evening. Thank you so much for your company. Thanks for all your texts and emails as well. Yeah, back here next Saturday. And stay here. Gemma's going to keep you company on presentation for the night. Good night.
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4: Gemma, thanks very much. Galway are through to the All-Ireland Senior Hurling Championship final. They beat Cork 226-118 in the first of the semi-finals at Croke Park earlier today. Galway outscoring Cork 114 to 5 points in the second half of the game. They will now play the winners of tomorrow's second semi-final between Clare and Limerick. In the Glen Dimplex Senior Camogie quarter-final, Kilkenny beat Waterford 219-119. In the quarter-final of the TG Carr Ladies Football Championship, Armagh beat Kildare 39-112. Kerry too strong for Meath 214 to 8 points. Dublin and Cork still in action in Parnell Park. Dublin finishing strongly. It is Dublin 3-11, Cork 2-12. That is the latest score. Dublin up by 2 points there. The defending champion, Pádraig Harrington, one shot off the lead heading into the final round of the US Senior Open in Columbus, Ohio. 8-under after a 66. He's one behind Stuart Sink. Darren Clark surged up the leaderboard today, ending up on 3-under par. Morocco are the first team through to the quarterfinal of the FIFA World Cup after a 3-0 win over Canada. They now meet the winner of tonight's other game between France and Paraguay, which kicks off at 10 o'clock. It's live on RTE television and the RTE player. Kimi Antonelli is on pole for the British Grand Prix tomorrow from Charles Leclerc. Lewis Hamilton third with George Russell in fourth. Jonas Vingegaard took an early lead in his quest for a third Tour de France title. He recorded the fastest time in today's time trial in Barcelona, claiming the yellow jersey there for the first time since 2023. A late try from Thomas Clarkson, converted by Sam Prendergast, saw Ireland beat Australia in Sydney earlier today, 33-31, the final score there. Seven tries, South Africa beat to England 45-21 in Johannesburg. That is five defeats in a row for Steve Borthwick's side. Scotland lead Argentina by 19 points to 10 at half time. And in the Electricity League, deadlocked in the first division game between Longford Town and UCD. 1-1 is the latest score there. We will have more sport coming up after 10 o'clock.
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3: Coming up a little later, Muir na Gaelibh brings us a mix of new and classic songs on Folk on One. That's at 10. But right now, it's over to Tristan Rosenstock for this week's Cayley House, live from the Willie Clancy Summer School in Milltown Mulbey, County Clare.
10: Thanks, Gemma. Hello and welcome to Cayley House. And tonight we're coming to you live from the Willie Clancy Summer School here in Milltown Malby. We're in the community hall here in the centre of town, and there's already a lovely atmosphere in the air. We're joined tonight by a great group of musicians. We'll be chatting to them all a bit shortly. But first, we'll start with some music. Here's a couple of tunes from Gillian O'Malley on flute, Noel O'Grady on bouzouki, and they're going to start this selection with the Carrigan Jig.

0: Gorgeous music there. Marion Egan's reel finishing off that set there from Gillian O'Malley on flute and Noel O'Grady on bouzouki. Gillian, Gurmila Magda Svenner down to Nacht, Shigahal and Tive in our Gudichte. Is that Smyo the Tain Gundout, Ache, Ta Coniart and Gunin Chlor and Achul?
1: Yeah, Ta Coniarm in a steam on Gundin Chlor, let's read Lena and Us. Ach, yeah, it's Ban Vyome.
0: And your album, and Varna Vaughan, which was released recently, it's very much a Mayo album, isn't it?
1: Yeah, most of the music was written and composed in Mayo, and all of the photos and all of the stories involved in it are all about the Mayo musicians and the tunes with it. So
0: there's a lot going on. There's a great energy associated with the music of Mayo at the moment. There's an awful lot happening, it seems. Would you agree?
1: I would totally agree. I think there's been a major resurgence of Mayo music in recent times. There's more people digging into the archives, learning the tunes, composing new tunes. And off the top of my head, I can think of 5 or 6 festivals that have happened in the past few weeks and that are about to happen between now and October. One in Newport, Lewsburg, Foxford, Ciúil na Lucha in Tuirfecaithí, a new, brand new one in Westport that started a couple of weeks ago. And then one of the most prominent ones, which really focuses in on the history of Mayo music, is Emer Mayoc's festival, Ciúil Mhaoil, the Music of Mayo Festival in Bridge Street, Castlebar. So Emer has been a huge inspiration and help, you know, as I started to research the Mayo tunes, and it's fantastic to have festivals like that.
0: Sounds like you're homesick.
1: I would think so. I think the longer I am in Clare, the more I have a growl or a greater growl for Mayo, and probably talk about it more now that I'm down here.
0: Absence makes the heart. And Noel, you're in a similar boat. You're a Mayo man in exile in Clare.
2: Yeah, exactly. Between Newmarket and Six Mile Bridge and Clare, yeah. I've been down here about 10 years.
0: Are you as homesick?
2: Yes. Okay.

0: Won't admit it. But I know it's easy to get from Clare to Mayo and back down again fairly handily.
1: And there's no shortage of music in Clare.
0: No, there isn't. That's no doubt about that. And I have to say, the Clare musicians have been very welcoming to me and all that. So it's really good, you know.
1: Very good. Gillian, we're here at the Willie Clancy Summer School. Would you have come here much as a child when you were starting out, let's say?
2: Well, I didn't ever come to the master classes. I came here as a teenager for the sessions and have continued to come here, I suppose. It must be 10 years, 13 years now. And since I moved down, it has been, you know, a definite in the musical calendar. So I don't like to miss it now.
1: The album, as I mentioned, is called An Bhearna Bán. It's getting great reviews. Cohardas O'Chrilat. I'd love to hear another set of tunes. What are you going to play for us?
2: Sure. I'm going to play a set of slip jigs called The Moleskin Breeches and The Humours of Ballymanus.
1: Gorgeous. A couple of slip jigs. So from Gillian O'Malley and Noel O'Grady.

0: Thank you.
1: The Humours of Ballymanus finishing off that gorgeous selection of slip jigs there. Gillian O'Malley on the flute and Noel O'Grady on bouzouki. Gorgeous stuff. Well, one of the finest singers in the country joins me now. That's Brian Mullen. Brian, you're very welcome to KBS.
2: Thank you very much for that plug.
1: You're no stranger, of course, to broadcasting on the BBC and on RTÉ as well. But is this your first time in Cayley House?
2: It isn't. I think the last time I was in Cayley House was in 2013 when the Fla was in Derry. It's going to be in Belfast this year. And, of course, the Belfast ones are making a great thing of it, as if it was the first time it was ever in the North. But we had it in 2013, and we had a great time.
1: You certainly did. I was there, and it was an absolutely brilliant Fla. You've been hosting the singing recital here at the Summer School for quite a few years. How long have you been coming here?
2: 1995 was my first year. I got the phone call out of the blue from Moorish, and he said, "Brian, would you like to conduct the singing classes?" And shocked, I said, "But Moorish, what would I teach people?" And he said, "Whatever you like." And that was the way Moorish was. He trusted you to do it right, and that put the pressure on you to do it right. So I hope I've acquitted myself well enough over the last 31 years.
1: And of course, we're remembering one of the great pipers in the tradition this week, and there's no shortage of instruments here in the town. There's sessions, in a couple of sessions in every pub in town and out in the streets. But what about singing here at the Willie Clancy Week? How does the singing fare?
2: Singing everywhere is a strange thing. It's a private thing in the sense that everybody doesn't join in. When you're playing a tune, somebody's in a flute and a fiddle and they're all playing the one tune, but it's one singer, one song. And that can break up a night for a good thing, or it could break it up very badly. And I remember once I asked a fiddle player of my acquaintance, I said, "Do you sing yourself?" And he said, "Brian, real musicians don't sing."
1: Are you and that fiddle player still on good terms?
2: I like to think that he was joking, because you've talked there about Willie Clancy, played the pipes, the flute, a bit of fiddle, as far as I understand, sang, told stories, and danced. So a singer, or just a fiddle player, or just a concertina player, that's a very narrow furrow that you have for yourself. The best of musicians can turn their hand to a couple of different things and appreciate what the instrumentalist is doing or what the singer's doing.
1: And in the 30 years you've been here curating the singing part of the week, have you noticed an increase in interest in the singing?
2: Absolutely. It's fantastic. When we started out in 95, we would maybe get half a dozen to a dozen people. 31 people this year have signed up. And we had to get to the stage where we say, look, we can't take any more. Because if you get too many people in the class, people get confused. You can't give people the attention. And especially in the singing workshops that we do, we encourage people to talk among themselves and give one another feedback and support one another. But of course, you've got 31 people all talking to one another. You might as well go home.
1: I'd love to hear a song, Brian. What are you going to sing for us?
2: I'll sing you a song. People often ask you, what's your favourite song? And I worked out that this is my favourite song, The Maid with the Bunny Brown Hair, working on the criterion that I've been singing it for more than 50 years. It's never dropped out of my repertoire and been brought back in again. It's always been there, and I still enjoy singing it.
1: We'd love to hear it, so let's hear it for Brian Mullen.
2: One evening while out very early, for to view the fair valleys in spring, it was down by the banks of a river, I spied a fair maid, she did sing. I stood there in silent amazement, for to gaze on that creature so fair, she appeared to be brighter and Venus was the maid with the bonny brown hair. Her skin was as pale as the lily, her cheeks like the red rose in June, and her eyes, they did sparkle like diamonds, and her breath, it did bear a perfume, and the dress of the bright shining velvet was the dress this fair creature did wear, and the gems of bright gold and bright silver were entwined in her bonny brown hair. For a long time we courted together, till we named the bright wedding day. Then one day, while conversing together, very kindly to me she did say, saying, "I have another more kinder, my land and my fortune to share. So farewell to you now and forever," said the maid with the bonny brown hair. As I walked down by yon harbour, I spied a ship from the proud land of Spain. They were singing and dancing with pleasure, but I had a heart full of pain. And as the ship sailed down the river, I spied my own sweetheart so fair, quite content in the arms of another, was the maid with the bonny brown hair. So farewell to my friends and relations, I am bound for a far distant shore, and likewise to my own aged parents, perhaps I might never see more. And when I'm in some far distant valley,

Mealy Mealy Market, Brian. We're going to have a couple of tunes now from three sisters who were born in London but who are very much settled here in the west of Ireland. That's Jacqueline, Marion and Bernadette McCarthy, and Jacqueline's daughter Siobhan Keane joins them on fiddle. They're going to play a couple of jigs for us now, Scatter the Mud and Beamish a Gull.

0: gorgeous music there from the McCarthy sisters, Bernadette on fiddle, Jacqueline on concertina and Marion on pipes, and Jacqueline's daughter Siobhan Keane joined them on fiddle, and she was giving them the good symbol to go into the next tune by waving her foot frantically up in the air, and everyone knew exactly what was going on. As I mentioned there, you were all born in London, and Cayley House had a great night in London a couple of weeks ago. There's some amazing music over there, and we'll hear a bit about that. But you're all settled here in Ireland first. Who moved here first?
1: I did. nearly 40 years, actually. 87 we came, so next year will be 40 years, which is hard to believe.
0: So you're the influencer. You moved and they all followed.
1: Yeah. We came here because I met Tommy, my husband, in London, and he was there about 8 years, and he said, if I don't go now, I'll be here for 40 years like your parents, you know, so we moved back then.
0: If I don't go, I'll only stay, isn't that it?
1: Yeah.
0: Marion, your father, Tommy, of course, was a very well-known musician from County Clare, and I think you were blessed with a lot of musicians who visited your home growing up, were you?
2: Oh, yeah, we do. There was always somebody, anyone passing through London would stop to visit my dad, and you'd often have people wanting to

0: to talk about the pipes or learn the pipes, and used to help them out. And yeah, so we had people like Felix Doran, Bobby Casey, you name it. There was Willie Clancy, of course, yeah. My dad was friendly with Willie Clancy, he used to come and visit.
1: Do you have any memories of him?
0: Oh, we do, yeah. We used to come over. We used to come to Milltown Marlby to visit him, my dad did, and brought us when we were small. And he was just such a lovely, gentle, funny. He used to laugh at our accent as well, and he'd be always taking the mickey out of our accent. I remember being in his workshop. He was involved with making coffins, and I just remember him playing the gold ring on the tin whistle. I think it was on an F tin whistle years ago, and it was just so beautiful. And my dad recorded that, and yeah, so yeah, that was it, really.
1: They're absolutely gorgeous memories, Bernadette, to have. I mean, having the likes of Willie Clancy popping into the house.
2: I know, it's true. We had a very, I would say, very privileged childhood, because our dad was very open, and he brought us to all the folk clubs in London and brought us home to Milltown, and we met all the legends. And even then we knew they were special people.
3: Yeah,
2: Seamus
3: Maggie
2: Ennis.
3: Barry.
2: Maggie Barry. So, we knew they were very special. Yeah. So we were privileged to have been introduced to them.
1: And were trips home to County Clare, were they frequent?
3: Oh, yeah, every summer we came back, yeah. We'd stop off in Glenamaddy, where my mother came from. Well, Dublin first, John Kelly's shop in Dublin, and then Glenamaddy, where my grandmother came from, and then on to Clare. But we never really felt we were in Ireland until we arrived in Clare, because of the music, you know. So it's great.
0: It's still flow with Willie Clancy. We're on the boat with Willie Clancy and Bobby Case and watching Burns.
1: This is a roll call of all the legends of traditional music, and these are just people who passed through your house.
0: We were the only young people really playing at the time. You know, people started soon after that, but we were going around with all these old men at the time.
1: Just these old men who happen to be legends of traditional music. Had you started on the pipes, Marion, at this stage when you were meeting with Willie?
0: No, it was in my teens. Yeah, my dad used to strap them on every now and again, and I would just think, oh God, no, not doing those. But my dad always encouraged me to play the pipes. He thought it'd be a nice thing to do. So it's his fault.
1: And what about the Willie Clancy week? I mean, is this a big highlight of the year for you, Bernadette, is it?
2: Yeah, well, I mean, we were brought up in London, and most kids had to beg their parents, could they go to the local disco? We asked our parents, can we come to another country to a Willie Clancy week? And she said, wait till your father comes home, and we'll ask him. And of course, Dad said, go on, off you, as long as you behave yourself. Yeah. So we used to go down to Sloane Square and buy all these Laura Ashley dresses, fill our suitcases, and come to the Willie Clancy week.
1: And do a fashion show up and down the road.
2: And we weren't even aware that people noticed us, you know, hello. Like, we were 14, English accents and played fiddles, dressed in Laura Ashley. Yeah. We were called the Frilly Sisters.
0: We started off in Gormanstown. We were on holiday. We hadn't a clue. We had a big suitcase each. We hadn't a clue from one day to the next where we were going. And we got to Gormanstown, and Sonny Murray and his lovely wife, they were so funny. They just said, why didn't you go to Milltown? So we ended up in Ennis for a few days, and we arrived here. And it was about, I think the festival had only, well, no, Willie Clancy School had only just started. Maybe two or 3 years, yeah.
1: But I have to tell our listeners at home, you're looking very glamorous tonight. We're going to get the red carpet out next time we have you on Cayley House. It'd be great to hear another set. What are you going to play for us?
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4: No,
3: Heathery Breeze. I'm sorry.
2: Can I make a special request? I have a daughter. My baby daughter is getting married in 2 weeks' time, Elizabeth Boehner, and she's just flown in from Boston, and she's getting married to a lovely, lovely lad from Kilkenny called Liam Mannion, and I know his family are listening tonight, so to all the Mannions in Kilkenny, this is for you.
1: And we hope they have a very, very special day. A couple of reels now from the McCarthy sisters. Here's a set that starts with The Mountaintop.

0: Heather Breeze finishing off that selection of reels from the McCarthy sisters and Siobhan Keane. Girmeel Míle Maagaidh, that was absolutely beautiful, and I hope you have a great week. Well, one of the men responsible for Sculseri, Willie Clancy, joins me now, and that's Harry Hughes. Harry, you're welcome to the programme.
1: Thank you very much. Thank you, indeed.
0: You've been involved, you've had a central hand from the very beginning. Is it still exciting for you on the Saturday when things are just about to take off?
1: There's still a buzz. Okay, there's a lot of tension, all right, leading up to it, because you have a lot of work put in over the months coming into the summer school. Then I think on the Friday, you'd wish it was all over and done with. The Saturday, then people start coming in. And sometime around about the Saturday, just before the lecture and the opening, you relax because you can't do any more. You've done whatever you can do, and you just hope for the best. But you can also rely on the chemistry of the people who come here, the musicians, the tutors, the performers and the artists. They'll bring it all together after that. That's their job then.
0: Yeah, and everyone comes wanting to have a very special week.
1: Well, they do, yes. I mean, they come to see the Willie Clancy Summer School. They come to participate, and some people have been coming for years, and the grandchildren now of the people who came in the 70s are now here. Participating in the classes, yeah.
0: The numbers are huge. It seems to grow nearly every year. I mean, have you had to put a cap on numbers?
1: We did, yeah. We had to put a cap on numbers this time. We said, look, we wouldn't have the venues, we wouldn't have the suitable spaces for the classes that we want to hold, and we want to keep it a good tutor-student relationship and ratio. We have to maintain that.
0: Yeah. Outside of the classes, you have a very busy programme of talks, recitals. Can you tell us about some of the highlights?
1: Yeah, I would think that on maybe Tuesday, just to select one now, on Tuesday afternoon, we have a tribute to Nicky and Anne McAuliffe, now the fiddle and whistle, and they are two marvellous musicians. They have contributed so much to Irish traditional music over the years by their teaching and by their playing. So Maura O'Keefe then will present an afternoon of a tribute to the two people, and their friends and other musicians will take part in it. That's one of the things, anyway, to look forward to. An interesting one on Monday is the Northern English Fiddle. Two people, they're musicologists and music collectors, and they're fiddle players from Lancashire and Yorkshire, and they're going to come and they're going to talk about Northern English music, in other words, the music of Yorkshire and Lancashire. But the important thing is they'll talk about the Irish influences on that music, because you see with the Irish migrant workers going over as farm labourers, colliers, working in the mines, so on and so forth, they're bound to influence the native music. So that's been an interesting talk on the Monday.
0: And all the information, of course, is available on the website. You have a very busy week ahead of you, Harry. We wish you all the best. I hope it all goes smoothly for you, and I hope you get to enjoy the music as well.
1: Oh, I will enjoy it. I'll make sure that I enjoy it, all right. Yeah. By the way, I remember the McCarthy girls as young girls coming here to Milton Malby into Queely's, yeah, many, many years ago.
0: Do you remember the glamour?
1: Oh, absolutely, yeah. That's what attracted me.
0: I love the honesty. Harry Hughes, Girmeel Maagaidh, and I hope you have an absolutely mighty week. We're going to have a tune on the Illan Pipes now. This is a broadcaster, of course, and musician Peter Brown. He's going to give us a selection now on the Illan Pipes, starting with one of the great airs, Ca Chéimeanna.

0: Gorgeous music on the Illan Pipes there from Peter Brown. Great to see you, Peter.
1: Same as that, Tristan. Yeah, I haven't seen you for a while, yeah.
0: That's right. I know you mightn't have been at the very first Willie Clancy week, but you've been coming here a good few years.
1: Yeah, I don't know, was I at the first one, which was in 73, but I know we used to come here, like the McCarthys came here before ever there was the Willie Clancy School, because we came here in the late 50s for about 6 or 7 years, and we stayed up in the Ennis Road, and I was often down in his house, and he wouldn't show you that much, because it wasn't the way at that stage. They were kind of self-effacing, you know. They if you asked them something, they'd show you, but they wouldn't be kind of saying, you've got to do this. He might say, well, in a modest sort of way, you might like to try this, you might like to try this, you know. But a real gentleman, like they were saying, and he was humorous as well, too. You know, it's not that he had a great sense of humour. They all had great sense of humour, like him and Seamus Ennis. I think they spent a lot of their time in sort of wordplay and that kind of stuff, you know.
0: Did any aspect of his personality make an impression on you?
1: Well, it's interesting, one thing I must say about the personality, he was a very tall man. Most people, like people used to occasionally talk about big Willie Clancy, you know. But I suppose just you got the sense that he was quite wry in his humour. He wasn't kind of out there, but he would exchange a lot of, say, of either puns or rhymes, that sort of stuff, with Seamus Ennis. And I remember one particular man, I don't know whether the McCarthys remember a guy called the Farmer Moroney, who used to be in and himself and Willie would be messing. Like, one thing, Willie would sing a song, and if there were people in who didn't necessarily know the music, the farmer would say, in all seriousness, say, you know, we had to sell half the farm to send him out to Milan to have his voice trained, and it was really. And occasionally the farmer would sit on Willie's knee, and Willie would put his hands up through the farmer's jacket, and so the farmer would blow the whistle, and he'd do the fingers, you know, this sort of stuff. You know.
0: Did they go on tour?
1: Well, there was one thing. Okay, well, I remember. I didn't know this. My uncle told me this, and I think it's just quite funny that one time Seamus and Willie were in Queeley's pub, and I suppose the way of it was, Mr. and Mrs. Queeley didn't want to spend all day with them, so they kind of trusted them to pull their own beer and so forth. You know, so they were there, and Willie was down behind the counter, which is a high counter, and a young fella came in, and Seamus immediately, knowing that Willie would have a whistle in his pocket, but that he was out of sight, he said to the young fella, he said, have you ever seen the whistle played out through the ear? And the whistle's not having it. So he stuck the whistle in his ear, and this music came out from behind the counter, which is great. Problem was, the young fellow went off to get his parents. So then they all came in when Willie was behind the counter and said, can you do it again? Which Seamus said, I'm sorry, I can't. You can only do it once a day. It's very hard on the eardrums. But if that gives a sense of how they were spending their days. Yeah. But great players. You know, I feel a sort of a privilege that you knew people like that, him or Tommy Potts or those, Lee Rousham. I mean, every generation has its kind of heroes, but I just think it's great, like what they were saying, you just to have known them. And it wasn't as much their music, it's everything about them.
0: Yeah. And when we think of Willie Clancy, I mean, his slow air playing was just absolutely out of this world. And you teach kind of a specialised class here at the Willie Clancy Week, don't you?
1: I do in the afternoons, yeah, for about 2.5 hours, just slow air. So there's been a good few people come of all stages. And what you would do, okay, is if there are words for the songs, you might play the songs and explain something about it, you know, and that. And okay, it is quite a slow thing, as the name suggests. I remember having a short break once, and the minute I left the room, there were jigs and reels being played. It was just a sort of relief. But you'd hope to do about 10 airs. Maybe that one, Cá Chéim Inné, you know, you might choose an easier one to start. And also, I'd say to them,

0: Doesn't have to be pipers, it can be anyone. You know, if they don't want to play, if they just want to sit there and listen, that's fine by me. But it's always been well attended. You might have as many as 20 at a jam. Yeah.
1: Would you ever teach them how to play a slow air from their ear?
0: No, by ear, yes, not out from. No, I'd have to afraid this has to be a bit of.
1: Harry mentioned a very special event happening this week, and this is a kind of a feature of the summer school the last couple of years, to give recognition to people who've just done remarkable things for the music, for the tradition. And this year we're honouring Nicky and Anne McAuliffe. I know you know them well, Peter. How would you describe what they've done for the music?
0: Well, I say, for a start, they're just two really decent, genuine people is the main thing. And I suppose I've known them for a good while from the time of hearing the Brustin and Kelly band. So you're going back aware. And also, because they're from Castleland, or he's from Castleland, she's from North Kerry. But just, you know, anything you ask them, they will do it. They have taught, I don't know, countless pupils and that, but it's all done in humility. And there is a thing about Nicky, if you ask him for a tune title, he invariably comes up with it.
1: He's an encyclopedia.
0: One time recently there, okay, I had a polka on the phone and I played it to him to know what would he know the name, and he listened to it and he said, it's a nice tune. I said, have you a name for it? To which he said, there's a polka named after every gatepost in Slievloch, so don't worry about that, you know. Yeah. But they're nice, they're lovely people, and their music is beautiful. He's also, I mean, you know, if you hear them on two tin whistles, or you hear them the whistle and the fiddle and that, you know, they're the sort of the soul of the music. So it's a great thing that they're doing this, yeah, and those tributes always are, yeah.
1: And that recognition richly deserved. I think AI has nothing on Nicky McAuliffe when it comes to tune names. Kamir, you're a busy man because there's a solo CD in the mix.
0: This was done comparatively recently, and I was asked to do this, and I actually thought that when I was, it was Napier Eden said, I actually thought it was a video they were talking about, until someone said to me, no, it's a CD, but look, it's done. I can say nothing about the music on it, because I think anyone who does this, you can't judge yourself what it's like. You know, you could listen to it, have one view in it, go downstairs, make a cup of tea, and you'll come back up with another one. And that, if you talk to people who make recordings, they always say that they won't listen to them themselves, you know. So it's for someone else to say what's on it. It's okay by me, but look, it's an interesting process, though. It made me think about it and that, and to choose the tunes and all that, yeah. So I'm glad to have it done. I'm glad I did it, and I'm glad to have it done.
1: When will we hear it?
0: I'd say it very shortly. Like it's left me, and the notes are written and all this sort of stuff. So I would say August or thereabouts. That's my guess. But Napier Eden will do. Like it's their doing it, not me. So they will do it in their way.
1: Well, we'll be keeping an eye on Napier Eden, their website pipers.ie, and we'll be looking forward to that. Peter, it's great hearing your music, and it's great hearing your voice. It's a voice very familiar to our listeners at home. Dasta Eshkin to Gurmila Magat. We're going to have some more tunes now. We've got Dahi Gormley in the room on the box, and Elaine Riley on the banjo. They're going to give us a blast of jigs now, starting with Kitty of Olert.

0: From the stuff Coleman's Made in the Green, finishing off that selection of jigs there. We were listening to Dáithí Gormley on the box and Elaine Riley on the banjo. You're both very welcome to Cayley House and you're both very welcome to Milltown. It's been a busy couple of months, Dáithí, because you made an album and you got married as well. So congratulations on both.
1: Oh, thanks very much. Well, we thought with the wedding we had enough to be at, so we try into something else to fill in the spare time.
0: Whatever about the wedding, but making an album together, that's a big commitment, you know.
1: Yeah, it is, but sure, you have to take the jump at some stage.
0: One of the hardest things about making an album, of course, Elaine, is coming up with a title. What did you come up with?
2: We just self-titled. We couldn't agree on anything, so we said we'd just stick to the two names, and I think we're happy enough with that now. Yeah, we couldn't think of anything that we were happy with, so we said we'd just go with that.
0: Did you get a good few Longford tunes in there, or was he pushing all the Sligo tunes?
2: A lot of accordion tunes, I think, but I would have been taught by an accordion player growing up, so I was kind of used to playing a lot of them anyway. But just a lot of people who've listened to it are saying there's a lot of new old tunes, like tunes that people mightn't have heard in a long time, so we're delighted to bring them back to people now.
0: And that album's being launched tomorrow and we look forward to that event, and we will probably catch you in Clancy's during the week. I know that's a favourite haunt of yourselves. We're nearly out of time, but we're going to play, you're going to play us one more tune tonight, but just to mention that Aoife na Cuairmeach and the Rolling Wave will be in Éireacht an Chláir on the Flag Road heading out towards Spanish Point tomorrow from 12 noon, and visitors are welcome to call in any time. You'll be able to hear highlights from the earliest recordings from County Clare, which are in the RTE radio archives, and they'll also be recording contemporary Clare musicians throughout the day, so pop in if you're around. There'll be loads more music coming to you live from Milltown Malby. Myself and Nancy will be broadcasting from Ródaí Radio na Gaeltacht. On Halla and Show. We'll have plenty of music during the week from Monday to Thursday. So tune in to Rila Rodi and Kilbeen Onabana. Tonight's Cayley House was produced by Aoife na Cuairmeach. Damien Chanel and Damien Gavigan were on sound. Huge thanks to everyone here at the Willie Clancy Summer School for their help with tonight's programme and to all the musicians who took part. We're going to leave you tonight with a set of tunes from Dáithí Gormley and Elaine Riley. This is a blaster reel starting with Dylan's Fancy. So for me, Tristan Rosenstock, and from all of us here, Eva.

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11: RT News on Radio 1 with James Healy. Good evening. The Ukrainian President Vladimir Zelensky has said he's spoken to the US President Donald Trump this evening and called for American resolve to help end the war with Russia. President Zelensky said he had what he described as a very good conversation with President Trump, discussing the situation on the front line. President Zelensky says that he and Mr. Trump had now agreed to continue their conversation at next week's NATO summit in Turkey. Hundreds of Ukrainians living at the City West Hotel in Dublin have been told that they must leave by September. A letter sent by the Department of Justice says accommodation will no longer be provided to Ukrainians who have temporary protection here and who arrived into Ireland before March 2024. The death toll from last week's earthquakes in Venezuela has now risen to 2,954. The country's information ministry has reported that the total number of injured stands at 16,592, with over 16,000 people left homeless. The US President Donald Trump is set to lead the 4th of July celebrations in Washington later tonight as the United States marks the 250th anniversary of the Declaration of Independence. President Trump is putting himself front and centre of the commemorations tonight, promising to make a really long speech in Washington, even as the US Capitol tries to cope with a heatwave and record high temperatures. Some events are being cancelled in many other parts of the US due to sweltering weather conditions.

0: Back home, a man remains in a critical condition after an assault in Dublin in the early hours of yesterday morning. A man in his 40s was taken to hospital following the attack in Mulhuddard at around 4 a.m. The scene was sealed off for a technical examination, and Gardaí in Blanchardstown are continuing their investigations and are appealing for witnesses to come forward.
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0: Mostly cloudy but largely dry overnight, but patchy light rain, drizzle and mist will affect parts of the north and west. Lowest overnight temperatures of 12 to 15 degrees. Dry in most places tomorrow, and after a mostly cloudy start, good sunny spells will develop in the south and southeast, with just limited bright spells possible in other areas. Highest temperatures will range from 16 degrees in the northwest and along the west coast, up to 24 degrees in the south and southeast. And that's it from the newsroom for the moment.
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3: Michael Corcoran is at the RTE Sports Desk tonight, and he's got the latest update for us now.
4: Gemma, thanks very much. Galway are through to the All-Ireland Senior Hurling Championship Final. They beat Cork 226 to 118 in the first of the semi-finals at Croke Park earlier today. Galway outscoring Cork 114 to 5 points in the second half of the game. They play the winners of tomorrow's second semi-final between Clare and Limerick in the final on the 19th of July. In the Glen Dimplex Senior Camogie quarter-final, Kilkenny beat Waterford 219 to a goal and 19 points. In the quarter-finals of the TG Carr Ladies Football Championship, Armagh beat Kildare 3-9 to 1-12. Kerry were too strong for Meath, 2-14 to 8 points. And Dublin scored two late goals to beat Cork, 3-11 to 2-13. They'll now meet Kerry in the semi-final of the competition. Morocco were the first team through to the quarter-final of the FIFA World Cup after a 3-0 win over Canada. They meet the winners of tonight's other game between France and Paraguay, which is just underway. Scoreless so far in that one. The match is live on RTE television and the RTE player. The defending champion, Padraig Harrington, has won shot off the lead heading into the final round of the US Senior Open in Ohio. He's 8 under after a 66, one behind Stuart Sink. Darren Clark surged up the leaderboard today, ending on 3 under par. Some surprise results at Wimbledon earlier today. The defending champion Iga Swiatek out after being beaten in her game 7-6, 6-2 by Alexandra Ayala. Also out is the Australian Open champion and world number 2 Elena Rybakina, who lost out to Elise Mertens. Kimi Antonelli is on pole for the British Grand Prix tomorrow from Charles Leclerc. Lewis Hamilton third with George Russell in fourth place. Jonas Vingegaard took an early lead in his quest for a third Tour de France title. He recorded the fastest time in today's time trial in Barcelona. In the first division of the Electricity League, it finished up Longford Town 2, UCD 1. That result taking Longford Town into the playoff places there. A late try from Thomas Clarkson, converted by Sam Prendergast, so Ireland beat Australia in Sydney earlier today. 33-31 the final score. 7 tries, South Africa beat England 45-21 in Johannesburg. That's 5 defeats in a row for Steve Borthwick's side. And just finished in the last few moments in Cordoba, Scotland have beaten Argentina 47 points to 38. I'll have all the day's sport coming up in full after 11 o'clock.
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8: Let's greet the day by placing a piece of gum in your mouth. Now chew. You're standing in a vast desert. The air is minty. Chew. In the distance, the day arrives.
9: Hello.
8: Chew. You say, hello day, we meet again. Chew. You shake hands. Chew. The day has a strong grip. Chew. But yours is stronger. Extra gum. Chew good.
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3: Given the day that's in it, Brian Lally will be saying happy birthday to the USA on Country Time a little later on. But now, here's Muireann Ó Cuaillimh with Folk on One.

Fáilte ar obisteach a chairde go fóg an bhain agus thuilicum go bhfuil sibh i dtíanamh go maith agus buin tainemh asfuair neir seachtaine. Well, for the day that's in it, whether you celebrate it or not, that was the song 4th of July by American alternative folk artist Sufjan Stevens from his seminal album Carry and Lowell. That came out in 2015 and it dealt in the main with the fallout after the passing of Stevens' mother in 2012. And the album is often hailed as his best recording.

routinely named amongst the best albums of 2015. Agus is Candice na húráin, agus na album de Hiol na Lina Coimtre is Fear Lomhain. Agus fanamid leis na stáirte an tathe Tamalín Ella and one more song that references the 4th of July. This is the wonderful Aoife O'Donovan, who was born in Massachusetts to an Irish father, the late great music broadcaster Brian O'Donovan from Clonakilty. And Aoife is one of the finest singers and songwriters working in folk music today over in the States, known for her stellar solo work, as well as being in bands like Crooked Still and the Grammy Award-winning group I'm With Her. And her songs have been covered by the likes of Alison Krauss. Agus seo hi anois le Red and White and Blue and Gold, own album Fossils, o 2018.

in Cowndare nach Overica, agus rian o album All in Nua Dirk Powell, and that's from his new album Wake. Songwriter and multi-instrumentalist Dirk Powell grew up in Kentucky, and he spent most of his life exploring the connections between Appalachian music and the traditions that crossed the Atlantic generations ago. And he's a regular visitor to these shores, and he loves a good session. Agus Hines and Son Dave on Rian Even Red Bird Road. Well, next up, one of our own wonderful songwriters, Sir Patrick Stefan, who has drawn comparisons with Nick Drake and James Blake. And he's a beautifully sensitive storyteller, as you hear in this track. This is his latest single. It's called Peggy, My Dear. And it's a reflective ode to Patrick's great aunt, from whom Patrick recorded stories a year before she passed. And the song mirrors the experience of sitting with her and attempting to record her account, alongside glimpses of Peggy's life as she moved from her hometown in Boherbuy in County Cork to London. And the song starts with the traditional melody, the clair reel on concertina, which flickers in and out of the song just like a memory. It's even a mashup.

0: Anamachara and Tedalershin o Hanachara than Glore, agus Binny Claire Sands, the Cork born, Belfast based bilingual artist. And Claire has been carving out her own path through folk and traditional music for the last few years, always bringing something fresh and exciting to the conversation. Anamachara translates as soul friend, and it's the latest single from Claire, released in response to the recent Belfast riots. The song was actually created in Belfast with local musicians and singers, and the accompanying video as well. They carry a message that feels more relevant and necessary today than ever, presenting Belfast in a different light, one defined by hope, collaboration and a deeply rooted sense of community. Agus sin an béal fhearsta ar a bhfuil aithne a gomsa éir. Agus a chéim na haon bliain nuair a rastalím héanas mo chlán ar Belfast Tradfest. My family and I have had some of our best memories in Belfast at the amazing Belfast Trad Fest, which takes place in the last full week of July every year. Agus sin a súil go mór leis i mbliana. Agus a chlí leis na gael, go halban linnanish, one of the great voices of Gaelic song. This is Maggie McInnes, who comes from a remarkable musical family, and she spent decades singing and preserving the songs of the Highlands and Islands of Scotland. Her mother was the celebrated traditional singer Flora McNeil, and the songs on Maggie's new album come from recordings made of Flora between 1955 and 1961 by the folklorist Dr. James Calocarinos. And Flora got the songs from her family and neighbours on the beautiful island of Barra in the Western Isles of Scotland, where she grew up. And the album is a really beautiful tribute, almost the chlán pobal agus dúchas. Ishikin Varai or Barra Skylarks is anam den album agus vuig son sean rian a vanarach chlán, the dark-haired milkmaid, agus tlushimid Flora isha.
1: Vanarachon, a milking song.

0: Rian Ele de Han Auron o Aliantor co aimshrehe agus nach allen an mass agus kion a taig Damien Dempsey air an channels agus a shishin go moor lachlos irn Rian son. What a great job Damien does of that Connemara channels lullaby Shaheen Shaho. And Damien said he first heard the song on an album by the renowned Connemara channels singer Joe Heaney. And this single features a choir of Connemara voices including Sheila Denver and Seamus and Caoimhe Ilaharta and wonderful pipe from Sean McKeown. Fear, Fear Allin. Agus é sin ó album nua Damien Holy Well, a collection of songs personal to Damien from the oral tradition. And here is a well-loved song from the oral tradition, sung often here in Ireland, but with origins in Scotland. It's the Silver Tassie, often titled My Bonnie Mary, a poignant 1788 Scottish song written by Robert Burns. Well, we think it's 1788 or around there anyway, and it captures a heartbreaking farewell as a sailor must leave his lover to go to war, noting that is not the horrors of battle that he fears, but leaving his sweetheart. And this is the most beautiful version I have ever heard of this song. Seo Corinne Polwart from her new album with composer Pippa Murphy, entitled Windblown.
1: Gave

Well, that was beautiful from Corinne Polwart there, The Silver Tassie, a very, very old song. And we go now even further back to a song first published as a broadside ballad in around 1678 under the title The Suffolk Miracle. It's also known as The Lover's Ghost and most commonly is heard in Ireland as The Holland Handkerchief. And it's a fascinating story song. I urge you to listen to the lyrics of this if you can. It's by one of the great interpreters of Irish song who's still deeply missed, Seohi Mary McPartlin, Bnach Déile, O Chonte Liatrama, Banavi Lornach Igultur, Agus Kulna Hayden Gidigar, Eog Shigo Ro Oog Efehefehe. And this track is from Mary's first debut album of the same name, The Holland Handkerchief, and it came out in 2008.

Mary McPartlin and Son led the Holland Handkerchief. Well, let's take another great woman of Irish song now, and someone who would go on to influence a host of singers, including Lisa O'Neill and Rady Pete. And Margaret Barry's influence on Irish traditional singing is just impossible to overstate. She was born into the traveller tradition and carried a vast repertoire of songs and ballads and sang them with force and conviction and an individuality that was impossible to ignore. She would accompany herself on the banjo, and she became one of the defining voices of the folk revival and, as I said, remains an inspiration to singers to this day. And Shahi Anish Le, Her Mantle So Green. Agasashe Shah er an album, I Sang Through the Fairs, featuring recordings made by ethnomusicologists of Margaret in 1953.

What a sound, the powerful singing there of Margaret Barry. And we are going to finish up the evening with another Margaret Barry song, this time performed by the contemporary folk group Rattling Ark. Grúpa nua go bhfuil album uair called Thar Teideal, Top of a Mountain. And the group was formed by cellist and composer Kevin Murphy of Slow Moving Clouds fame, alongside Thomas Hoff and Lizzie Murta. Shahia the Nish le three lassies from Banyan. Buéachas libhás for gólú adar a chórde agus buéachas lim inltór fuime Sean Olaithe agus gadí an tachtan se chóin, túirí gara agus íhe bhá.

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1: Well, this Saturday is July the 4th, and Country Time will be saying happy birthday to the USA. 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
4: And just ahead of that Country Time July 4th special, we get our final sports report of the evening from Michael Corcoran.
5: Gemma, thanks very much. Galway are through to the All-Ireland Senior Hurling Championship final after they beat Cork 226 to 118 in the final, the first of the semi-finals at Croke Park earlier today. Galway outscoring Cork 114 to 5 points in the second half. We can get the full story of the game now from Pádraig Lodge.
6: Galway produced one of their best performances in recent memory to upset the odds and book their place in the decider in a fortnight. In warm conditions in front of a full house at headquarters, Cork experienced a second half collapse similar to last year's All-Ireland final. The Rebels were more efficient with their first half shooting, converting 88% of their chances, and they led 113 to 112 at half time. Alan Walsh and Darren Neary scoring the goals. Cork's discipline was a concern, and they suffered a big setback in the 55th minute when captain Dara Fitzgibbon was sent off on a second yellow card. In contrast, Galway went on a rush of 9 unanswered points in 12 minutes to lead by 6, and Ben O'Connor's troops had no response, managing just 3 points from play in the entire second half. Jason Rabbit, Tom Monaghan and Connor Cooney, who got the second goal, all impressed for the tribesmen, while Killian Traers was outstanding in defence. There's no doubt about it, but the West is awake tonight and the hunt for All-Ireland final tickets is underway. It finished Galway 226, Cork 118.
5: Well, we can hear now from the Galway manager, Micheál Donoghue.
7: One of the greatest traits of the group is their humility. Like, they just come to train and come to work, be the best version of themselves after every training session and try and get better. And, you know, that's the standard we set, that, you know, every session we've got to go to another level. So, you know, the last 4 weeks have been really good. And I have to say, you know, with the whole management team and medical team and Bob on the S&C side, like, you know, everyone just put the shoulders to the wheel and just done their job and done a good one.
8: Your work rate, Micheál, was just off the charts at times and very hard for Cork to get any foothold in that game. Is that the most pleasing thing from all of this?
7: Yeah, it is, but, you know, I'm not going to wonder at it. It's the number one requirement of being involved in this setup. Like, you know, the lads have to understand the accountability and responsibility that goes with wearing that jersey, and we don't take it lightly. And I said the number one thing is you got to work when you're in it.
5: That's Micheál Donoghue there chatting to Darren Fahel. The Cork manager Ben O'Connor was disappointed with today's performance.
9: At this level, all teams are fairly close, and it is whatever work hard was done today. And I suppose they outworked us. We gave away a few handy scores before half time.

0: Suppose that was probably the difference. And then the Cindy off, when they got ahead, they were able to use the space better, and we couldn't cover spaces. So I suppose that looked better team one in the day.
1: Rollercoaster year for you, and Cork are still probably one of the best teams in the country. There's so many positives to take from the year. I know maybe now you're not seeing that, but there must be loads for you to work on here for next year.
0: Yeah, look, we'll have to dust ourselves down for the next few days. It'll be hard to take. There'll be people out to get some of the lads, out to get me, some of the background. There'll be a lot of talking going in the background. But look, all I can say, since I got involved with these lads, they've given us everything. I don't think they owe anything to anyone but themselves. They're more disappointed than anyone that has travelled up the road today to go home after that kind of a performance. But look, it is what it is. It's done and dusted. That's 2026 over for us. And we're only looking forward again.
2: Now, Galway will play the winners of tomorrow's second semi-final between Clare and Limerick on Sunday, the 19th of July. That is the final date. In the Glen Dimplex Senior Camogie quarter-final, Kilkenny beat Waterford 2-19 to a goal and 19 points. In the quarter-finals of the TG Carr Ladies Football Championship, Armagh beat Kildare 3-9 to 1-12. We can hear all about it now from Adrian Eames.
3: 2 goals and 3 points from Amy Macken propelled Armagh into the last four as they saw off a Kildare side who played much of the good football today. The Lily Whites led by 4 points to 1 after 15 minutes with Aoife Rattigan scoring a brace of points. But a burst of 2-2 near the end of the half saw the Orchard County take control. Macken with both goals, the second an absolute rasper into the roof of the net. Macken was the provider of Armagh's third goal for Kelly Mallon, who finished to the net to give them a 7-point second half lead. But Alana Priseman's fine goal maintained Kildare interest. But Armagh took victory to set up a semi-final meeting with either Galway or Mayo, who meet tomorrow. Full-time Armagh 3-9, Kildare 1-12.
2: Well, Kerry were too strong for Meath, 2-14 to 8 points. Siobhan Madigan was in Tralee.
4: Kerry cruised through to the semi-finals and had 12 points to spare over Meath and Tralee. Their captain, Shefer O'Shea, was very much to the fore with a personal tally of 1-6 from their 2-14 total overall. Her goal in 9 minutes really got the storm a-brewing as she finished to the net after a fine run down the left side of the attack from Mary O'Connell. Kerry had 6 to spare at the break as O'Connell from midfield got on the end of their second goal following a sustained attack which lasted in excess of 90 seconds. Meath, despite emptying the bench, never really threatened a comeback and faded badly, apart from the efforts of Emma Duggan, who kicked 5 points on the day. Kerry finished as they started, well on top. They had impact too from the bench, with the impressive Erica McGlynn kicking one of the scores of the day late on. Kerry won pulling up at Austin Stack Park as it finished Kerry 2-14, Meath 8 points.
2: Siobhan Madigan there. Kerry will now play Dublin. They scored 2 late goals to beat Cork 3-11 to 2 goals and 13 points. And an excellent performance this evening for Sarah Healy, who battled hard to finish 7th in the women's mile at the Prefontaine Classic, the Eugene Diamond League meeting in Oregon. 4:18.49 was her finishing time there. In golf, the defending champion Paul G. Carrington is 1 shot off the lead heading into the final round of the US Senior Open in Ohio. He's 8 under after a 66 earlier today, 1 behind Stewart Sink. Darren Clark surged up the leaderboard, ending on 3 under par. Chris Devlin 1 under par overall after a 71 today. And Anna Foster finished 2 under after the third round of the Hullingcourt Women's Open in Belgium. Leading the way 10 under is the Australian Kelsey Bennett. One game in the first division of the Electricity League tonight. It finished up Longford Town 2 UCD 1. Darren Murtagh with the winner, which takes the side into the playoff places. Mentioning playoff places, Morocco were the first team through to the quarterfinal of the FIFA World Cup with a 3-0 win over Canada. They now meet the winners of tonight's other game between France and Paraguay. Half time in that one, scoreless so far in a pretty uneventful opening half of that. The match is live on RTE television. In the Club Orange Women's FAI Cup second round, some results from earlier today. Bohemians 8, Kerry 0, Waterford 1, Sligo Rovers 2, Shelburne 6, Bray Wanderers 0, Galway United 1, Treaty United 0, Piemont United 0, Athlone Town 2, Wexford 0, Shamrock Rovers 1. Some surprise results at Wimbledon earlier today. The defending champion Iga Swiatek out after being beaten in the third round by Alexander Ayala. Also out is the Australian Open champion and the world number 2, Elena Rybakina. In cycling, Jonas Vingegaard took an early lead in his quest for a third Tour de France title. He recorded the fastest time in the time trial earlier today. Finally, in the rugby, a late try from Tom Clarkson converted by Sam Prendergast saw Ireland beat Australia in Sydney earlier today, 33-31 the final score. 7 tries, South Africa beat England 45-21 in Johannesburg. That's 5 defeats.

0: 8 in a row for Steve Borthwick's side. Earlier today, Will Jordan scored twice to help New Zealand beat France, 34 points to 32. Japan beat Italy, 27 points to 10. Fiji were beaten by Wales, Wales winning 39 points to 24. And Scotland beat Argentina in Cordoba, 47 points to 38. That's it. A very good night for the Sports Desk.
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7: We'll be joining Ray Cuddy for Late Date just after midnight. 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
8: And a very good evening to you. It's Brian Lally and it is Country Time. And from now until about 5 to 12, some fine, fine songs. A bit of a birthday special tonight because today, of course, is the 4th of July. And all of the songs tonight will be looking at places in America, states in America, things about America. I can assure you we won't be delving into the politics at all, so you can rest assured that we won't be any mention of that. Let's kick it off now because I found this one on my travels through the interweb. And it's rather splendid. How do you do, America? Old Crow Medicine Show featuring one of the new kids on the block, Jesse Wells.

That is Old Crow Medicine Show there. And guesting with them was a fellow called Jesse Wells. Jesse Wells props up a lot on the little YouTube and Instagram kind of things. He's really a kind of a protest singer in the mould of Mr. Dylan and various other people like that way back in the 1960s. He sings a lot of songs about politics and a lot of songs about things we can't mention tonight. But he's certainly an inventive kind of a character. Look him up. Jesse Wells is his name. And the band there was Old Crow Medicine Show. And the song, again, is called Howdy Do, America. Here's one I've played before. It's got a little bit of a whistle-stop tour all around the Rake Estates, and it is the one and only Blossom Dearie. Rhode Island is famous for you.

That's the great Blossom Dearie. Patty Griffin is one of our favourite singers on Country Time and in country music and in any music. I've seen her a couple of times. She's quite the piece of work. This is a good one from her. It's called Don't Let Me Die in Florida.

That's the mighty Patty Griffin there. Patty Griffin, one of our favourites on Country Time. She's got a fantastic couple of records in the last while. Let's go to let's leave Florida now and go a couple of states over to Alabama. This is a song, Alabama Pines, and it's by another occasional visitor to Country Time, Jason Isbell.

0: ashes away.
1: Well, that is the mighty Jason Isbell there. Not too distant visitor to Dublin City. He played a fantastic show. I saw a couple of clips of it in the Royal Albert Hall, I think it was. My goodness. Toward the place of heart, as they say. Where will we go now? Yes, I want to do leave Alabama Pines now. And I want to swing by Tennessee because I've got a couple of Tennessee tracks lined up. We played Roseanne Cash's version of this one. Not so long ago, and it's a splendid piece of work, and let's go to her dad now for the probably the definitive version. Tennessee Flat Top Box, Mr. Johnny Cash.

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0: Well, there you are. That's Johnny Cash there. Tennessee Flat Top Box. Mighty stuff. You can hear the chicken picking there. It's great stuff. Typical Johnny Cash rhythm on the guitar. Chris Stapleton, I think, had a rather humongous hit with this next one in the not too distant past. But let's go right back now, because Mr. George Jones was the original begetter of Tennessee whiskey.
1: I used to spend my nights out

Well, shock horror, I made a bit of a boo-boo there because George Jones was not the original begetter of Tennessee whiskey. That, of course, was Jack Daniels but and others. The song first came out in 1981. David Allan Coe was the first person to record it. And then George Jones recorded it in 1983. And then Chris Stapleton had a huge version of it, and it's been recorded a whole bunch of times by various people. But it's very, very popular in the karaoke bars, I can tell you that, in certain tourist resorts. Now, we'll kind of twin Texas and Tennessee now, because this is a rather splendid track that the great Neil Toner used to sing when he was doing his bluegrass sessions in the Harcourt Hotel back in the day. This is a blue yodel from Jimmy Rogers, and it's called Tea for Texas.

Yes, the great Jimmy Rogers there, T for Texas and T for Tennessee, twinning the two states almost. So let's take another Jimmy Rogers song indeed, but not this time by Jimmy Rogers. This is from Burr's Finest, Mr. Edmund Enright, otherwise known as Mundy, and this is Peach Picking Time in Georgia.

The great Monday there, peach picking time in Georgia, and always happy to play Burr's Finest on Country Time. Indeed, we must get him to do the little three songs I wish I'd written item on the programme one of the nights. Going to go for a little extended spell in the Lone Star State of Texas now, because of course Texas gives its name and its associated city and even county names and river names and everything else to loads and loads of songs. It's one of the biggest states and it's one of the most popular in song titles. This is Texas in My Rear View Mirror. Yeah.

Splendid there, Mac Davis. Haven't heard that one in a while, I'll tell you. Texas in my rearview mirror. When we go to Texas, we usually stop by with Sleep at the Wheel or Bob Wills or some of those guys. And we may well do that now at some stage, but not the next track or not the next one after that, I'll tell you. Because Gabby Barrett is one of our favourite of the new crew of country singers. And she makes a fine, fine noise. Here she is. You're My Texas. Ms. Gabby Barrett.

music. There's a new album. I was going to tell you about a new album that came out there not so long ago. Quick succession, in almost directly a year after its predecessor, which was called The Countryside, of Paul Carrick. And Paul Carrick is a musician you will know, because he turns up as a keyboard player and a kind of a backing musician on loads and loads of people. I think I saw him playing with Eric Clapton a couple of times back in the day. And Carrick is a fine, fine singer as well. Last year, he brought out an album called The Countryside of Paul Carrick. And he's got a new album. The lead track of it is available to play on the radio, so we're going to play it on the radio for the night that's in it. This song is, it's a firm favourite of ours here. We've played it before. Is anybody going to San Antone? Mr. Paul Carrick.

The mighty Paul Carrick there, and is anybody going to San Antone? And of course, San Antone is in Texas. And while that track was playing, I was looking up the track listing for the album, which is imminent, as I say. It's called The Countryside of Paul Carrick, Volume 2. And it's absolutely brilliant. He does Merle Haggard's That's the Way Love Goes. He does Before the Next Teardrop Falls. He does I'm Just an Old Chunk of Coal, which we've had before on the programme. Always on My Mind. That's How I Got to Memphis, the great Tom T. Hall song. Let It Be Me, and When God Dips His Love in My Heart. A fantastic, really eclectic kind of a list. So I look forward to bringing you some tracks from that particular album. Because the new music is coming out at an awful rate, there's no doubt about it. And can I wish as well a belated happy birthday to the great Pete Cummins, who had a kind of a roundy birthday not so long ago there. I saw it up on the Facebook. Best wishes to Pete, and thanks for all the music from the Flaz and various other bits and pieces over the years. Let's go out on a fairly upbeat, fairly well known one. It's All My Exes Live in Texas from George Strait. So, and it's tonight's closer. So from me, Brian Lally, good night. If you've been out gallivanting in the US or in Texas or any place else, I hope you had a very fine time and a very safe 4th of July. And above all, thanks a million for listening.

0: 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And now on RTE Radio 1, at 5 to midnight, it's over to Met Aaron for the RTE Weather and Sea Area Forecast with Linda Hughes.
1: Thanks, Gemma, and hello from Met Aaron. Over the next few days, there'll be some rain and drizzle and cloud in the north and west. The south and east will have drier weather with better sunshine and temperatures in the low to mid-20s. Tonight will be mostly cloudy with clearer skies in the south and southeast. Patchy light rain, drizzle and mist will affect mainly parts of the north and west, along with some hill fog. Lowest temperatures of 12 to 15 degrees with west to southwest winds, decreasing light to moderate. It'll be dry in most places tomorrow, but there'll be a little patchy light rain, drizzle and mist in Ulster and in some western and northern parts of Connacht. After a mostly cloudy start, sunny spells will develop in the south and southeast, with just limited bright spells elsewhere. Highest temperatures will range from 16 degrees in the northwest and along the west coast, up to 24 degrees in the south and southeast, with light to moderate winds. On Monday, it'll be mostly cloudy at first, with patches of light rain and drizzle in the west and north, mainly becoming confined to coastal areas later. Warm sunny spells will develop in parts of Munster and Leinster, gradually spreading further to the north and west later in the day. Highs will range between 16 degrees in the northwest and 24 degrees in the south and southeast, with light to moderate westerlies. Quite similar

0: Weather is forecast for Tuesday with highs of 18 to 25 degrees, warmest in the east and southeast. That is the general forecast. Now the sea area forecast. There's a small craft warning in operation for Irish coasts from Rosson Point to Malin Head to Fairhead tomorrow. The meteorological situation at 9 p.m. Ireland lies in a moderate to fresh westerly airflow with high pressure of 1031 hectopascals to the southwest. A slow-moving frontal zone lies close to the north coast. Forecast for Irish coastal waters from Slinehead to Rosson Point to Fairhead. Southwest to west, force 4 or 5, soon increasing southwest, force 4 to 6. Forecast for Irish coastal waters from Fairhead to Cairnsore Point to Slinehead and for the Irish Sea. Southwest to west, force 3 to 5. Weather, cloudy or fair. Light rain, drizzle, mist and fog in the west and north, otherwise isolated drizzle and mist. Visibility moderate or poor in precipitation, mist and fog, otherwise good. The outlook for a further 24 hours. Fresh to strong southwest winds in the west and north. Elsewhere light to moderate, occasionally fresh, southwest to west winds. Weather cloudy with patches of drizzle, mist and fog in the west and north. Otherwise cloudy to fair. Now the coastal reports at 11 p.m. Malin Head, west, 17 knots, rain shower, 1.3 miles, 1023, rising slowly. Boyem 5, west, 16 knots, 1027, steady. Roches Point, west-northwest, 12 knots, fair, 24 miles, 1028, rising slowly. Valentia, west-northwest, 6 knots, mist, 2 miles, 1029, rising slowly. Belmullet, west-southwest, 13 knots, mist, 1.5 miles, 1025, steady. And finally for tonight, Dublin Airport, west-southwest, 8 knots, gust 24 knots, cloudy, 21 miles, 1025, steady. And that's your latest weather forecast. Have a good night.
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1: RT News at midnight. I'm Paul Gornsby. Good morning. The Ukrainian President Volodymyr Zelensky has said that he has spoken to the US President Donald Trump and called for American resolve to help end the war with Russia. President Zelensky said he had what he described as a very good conversation with President Trump, discussing the situation on the front line. The Ukrainian leader also said that he and Mr. Trump had agreed to continue their conversation at next week's NATO summit in Turkey. Here, hundreds of Ukrainians living at the City West Hotel in Dublin have been told they must leave by September. A letter sent by the Department of Justice says accommodation will no longer be provided to Ukrainians who have temporary protection here and who arrived into Ireland before March 2024. The Minister for Foreign Affairs, Helen McEntee, is travelling to Qatar, Saudi Arabia and the UAE today for talks focused on regional security and Ireland's links with the Gulf. The visit comes after the recent Strait of Hormuz crisis, with the minister saying Ireland hopes the ceasefire between the United States and Iran will lead to lasting stability and the full restoration of free movement through the waterway. Discussions will also cover efforts to secure a wider peace in the Middle East, as well as strengthening economic ties and engaging with Irish communities in the region. The US President Donald Trump is set to lead the 4th of July celebrations in Washington as the United States marks the 250th anniversary of the Declaration of Independence. The president is putting himself front and centre of the commemorations, promising to make a really long speech, even as the US Capitol tries to cope with a heat wave and

0: record high temperatures that have cancelled many events. And finally, the European Parliament will hold a non-binding vote next week over whether MEPs want the EU to include Arcanish Alumina as part of sanctions against Russia, hours after the Taoiseach Micheál Martin addresses the Parliament. The European People's Party group in the European Parliament, of which Fine Gael is a member, and the Socialist and Democrats group, of which Labour is a member, tabled a vote request this weekend. The votes will take place as part of the amendments to the planned European Parliament resolution to adopt the 2025 European Commission report on Ukraine when it is debated in Strasbourg on Tuesday. And the weather forecast, generally cloudy tonight with just limited clear spells in the south and east. Patchy light rain, drizzle and mist will affect mainly parts of the north and west, along with some hill fog. Lowest temperatures are 12 to 15 degrees, with west to southwest winds decreasing light to moderate. And that is all from the newsroom for now.
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3: Thanks, Amelia, for that, Gemma. Yes, it is. Time for a Late Date into the music, into the night on Radio 1. It is Ray Cuddihy coming to you live from Cork City and delighted to have your company. And by all means, get involved in the show, in the conversation. You can let me know how you're getting on. You can text me here on 51551 and you can reach me on the email address latedate@rte.ie. And I hope you're all well tonight. Thanks, as always, to Brian Lally on Country Time. And it's a balmy night here on Leaside, and hopefully it's likewise where you are here in Cork. Yeah, we could use any balm we could get, I tell you, after that rampant victory by the mighty young tribesmen in the hurling this afternoon. All the very best to them in the final, and they'll be enjoying a tremendous few weeks as well in the lead-up, of course. This one sums it up for me. This is Donny Hathaway.

He did go on tour though, and he made, I think maybe only later in his career, he made one major release album. But yeah, and went back to Venice Beach even after that and continued on as a street performer. Ted Hawkins, that one was Sorry You're Sick. And before that, Clarence Carter from Montgomery, Alabama, and Can't Do Without You. And we opened up the show with Donny Hathaway and his take on Jealous Guy, recorded live in 1972, an album called Live as well. Somebody's saying, hi Ray, in fairness, the Brian Ferry version is much better. I'll take that, even though, you know, I won't have much said about Donny Hathaway. He's some operator. Hi to Mick in Walkinstown. Ray, just back from seeing Orchestral Maneuvers in the Dark play at Trinity College tonight. Amazing gig. Any chance of playing something by them? I think we'll have to do something by them. Make it, that sounds good, all right. And fair play to you for making it along. I'd say that would be a special one, all right. Here's another special one. Pat Doyle is in Wicklow. We're looking forward to a great program. Today is the birthday of David McWilliams, The Days of Pearly Spencer, 1967. Perhaps you can include something from this great Irish singer-songwriter this evening. I think that sounds about right as well, Pat. Thank you so much. And we have we've Bisto. Bisto was on last night as well, and I was kind of waiting for you tonight, to be honest, Bisto. He says, all right, Ray, Bisto here. Just wanted to say, hard luck. I did tell you last night that Galway would batter yous. Yeah, batter us, they did, all right. Great game and great crowd. I hope the game tomorrow is as good. Could you play a cover of The Rolling Stone by Dr. Hook? Thanks, Ray. Yeah, like I say, I was waiting for you, Bisto, and you were in right at the top of the show there as well. I'd say you were waiting for me as well, Bisto, but that's the way to have it. Wouldn't have it any other way, and great to hear from you, O'Hara. We have Margarita as well. Speaking of friendship, here we go now. Hi Ray, we had a Yankee Doodle birthday today in our family. Our sister Elaine O'Connell celebrated a roundy birthday in Kells. Elaine has been dealing with very challenging health issues, but is an absolute gift to everybody. Fortunate enough to know her. Please congratulate Elaine on her naughty birthday and tell her she is loved, admired and appreciated more than words can say. Love in abundance. And that comes in from Margarita. Well, there you go. No, that's an overwhelming endorsement, Elaine, on your birthday. And that's the way to do it. We'll play this one especially for Elaine. This is The Blossoms and Good, Good Lovin'.

Another one from 72, taken from the album The Rise and Fall of Ziggy Stardust and the Spiders from Mars, David Bowie and Starman. Before that, we had The Blossoms, a female vocal group from California back in the late 60s, and Good, Good Lovin'. And another birthday, who do we have now? Sean O'Malley in Westport. Would you please say happy birthday to Sean O'Malley, who's a regular listener and a legend of the highest order. Nice one, Sean. Have a great birthday there. Not sure who that text came in from now, but it's all about you, Sean, on your birthday. Have a mighty one. And hi to Joe as well. He's on the bus back to Limerick. He's usually tuning in there from Ballyneety, but he was at the Scratch in Ivy Gardens, which does sound like an absolute belter as well.

And somebody mentioning, speaking of live music, that the Saw Doctors will be live on stage in Kaleidoscope tomorrow afternoon. Kaleidoscope there in County Wicklow, isn't it? And we had Macon Walkinson as well, who was at Orchestral Maneuvers in the Dark tonight in Trinity College. Let's have something from OMD. This is called Of All the Things We've Made.

taken from the soundtrack of the movie Man on the Moon, released in 1999. That was R.E.M. and The Great Beyond. And before that, we had Crowing Bin from New Mexico, and So We Won't Forget from 2020, an album called Mordecai, and Orchestral Maneuvers in the Dark, who are in Dublin tonight, taken from an album called Architecture and Morality, released back in 1981. Even though that one is one from one of the remastered editions there now, of All the Things We've Made, Orchestral Maneuvers in the Dark. Hi to Mark. Mark B. Gornick, he is in touch from Stateside, and he says a happy 4th of July to you all. I know Ireland does not celebrate the 4th of July, but I bet a few points were raised anyway. And thanks for the Chet Baker last night, a nice mellow tune, I enjoyed it a lot. Nice one, Mark, and absolutely sending all the best wishes across the pond to all our friends over in Stateside. Enjoy the day. I know we've got a few hours of it left over there yet, and the celebrations, and I guess as it darkens now as well, all the fireworks will be kicking off around now. So enjoy and make the most of it. It is a special one for you guys, all right. And speaking of which, we have Carmel in touch there in Rathmines, was out and about as well, went to Oklahoma in Bord Gáis. Love the dancing routines. God be with the days. Oh yeah, it's all kicking off now for the summer shows. Yeah, big one as well coming up soon in the Opera House here in Cork. Sound of Music is kicking off in for the summer season. Here's something from the RT Radio 1 Recommends list. New music from Muireann Bradley. Original music as well. This is Not Going Back.

white skin. 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You played and lost, not won. You played a house that can't be beat. Now look, your head's bowed in defeat. You walk too far along the street. We're all

There he goes, the father of rock and roll. He's known as Chuck Berry and Nadine on the Chess Records label. I didn't realise that Chuck Berry was with Chess, actually. And Nadine, 1963. And before that, we had David McWilliams from Belfast and Days of Pearly Spencer, a hit for him in 1967. And it was Pat Doyle in County Wicklow was reminding us that it would have been David McWilliams' birthday. And we had Warren Bradley then, a young songwriter from County Donegal, and Not Going Back, brand new music from Murren Bradley. In a while, I'm going to play some music from Anna King, one of the vocalists that struck out on her own after doing a lot of touring with Mr. James Brown. But I'm going to play something now from The Godfather of Soul, Mr. James Brown and the Famous Flames. This is from back in 1960. This is early stuff now from JB. This is I'll Go Crazy.

Yeah, like I was saying, Anna King struck out from the James Brown band. Before that, we had James Brown and the famous Flames, All Go Crazy, followed up with Anna King and Mama's Got a Bag of Her Own. And yeah, we're going to keep it while we have the clock turned back now. This is Mr. Slim Whitman. This one is going back now all the way to 1955 and probably would have been popular around the jukeboxes in 1955. It was also on the soundtrack to Man on the Moon from, yeah, that we played R.E.M. earlier on, and The Great Beyond from the soundtrack to Man on the Moon, the movie about Andy Kaufman, released in 1999. So this is Slim Whitman and this is Rosemarie.

We had Slim Whitman and Rosemary from 1955, and then Old 55 from Tom Waits from his debut album Closing Time, 1973. This will take us to news at 1 a.m. That's the Waterboys. How Long Will I Love You?

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1: RTE News at 1 o'clock. I'm Paul Gornsby. Good morning. The Ukrainian President Volodymyr Zelensky has said he has spoken to the US President Donald Trump and called for American resolve to help end the war with Russia. President Zelensky said he had what he described as a very good conversation with President Trump, discussing the situation on the front line. The Ukrainian leader also said that he and Mr. Trump had agreed to continue their conversation at next week's NATO summit in Turkey. The Minister for Foreign Affairs, Helen McEntee, is travelling to Qatar, Saudi Arabia and the UAE today for talks focused on regional security and Ireland's links with the Gulf. The visit comes after the recent Strait of Hormuz crisis, with the minister saying Ireland hopes the ceasefire between the United States and Iran will lead to a lasting stability and the full restoration of free movement through the waterway. Discussions will also cover efforts to secure a wider peace in the Middle East, as well as strengthening economic ties and engaging with Irish communities in the region. The US President Donald Trump is set to lead the 4th of July celebrations in Washington as the United States marks the 250th anniversary of the Declaration of Independence. The president is putting himself front and centre of the commemorations, promising to make a really long speech, even as the US Capitol tries to cope with a heat wave and record high temperatures that have cancelled many events. And finally, the former master of the National Maternity Hospital, Dr. Peter Boylan, is calling for an urgent review of national labour guidelines, warning they could put mothers and babies at risk. Dr. Boylan said the current guidance, which defines established labour as beginning at 4 centimetres cervical dilation, may delay monitoring and treatment, increasing the risk of serious complications. He said the approach could lead to more adverse outcomes and costly litigation, and has urged the Minister for Health to review the guidelines. The HSE has not yet responded to a request for comments. And the weather forecast, generally cloudy tonight with just limited clear spells in the south and east. Patchy light rain, drizzle and mist will affect mainly parts of the north and west, along with some hill fog. Lowest temperatures are 12 to 15 degrees. And that's all from the newsroom for now.
0: On this week's Sunday Miscellany.
2: It is a sure sign of summer when the ice cream van appears in the neighbourhood. Even though there's a keen wind blowing and it might rain at any moment, there's something sunny about this clarion jingle, already audible three streets away.
0: Summertime sounds and the startling sound of your own voice.
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